0: Mainly fine today. Some isolated showers about coastal Bay of Plenty developing tonight and elsewhere tomorrow. Gisborne to Wairarapa, again mainly fine, although isolated showers developing north of Tolaga Bay this afternoon. The rest of the North Island, Whanganui to Wellington, cloudy periods. Isolated showers from Manawatu to Wellington tomorrow. Now the South Island, firstly Nelson, Buller, Grey and Westland, mainly fine today. Make the most of it. Rain developing in Grey and Westland tomorrow with a few showers elsewhere. Onto the other coast, Marlborough and Canterbury, a low cloud about the coast, clearing this afternoon but returning tonight. It's going to be mainly fine tomorrow though with showers about the sounds. For Otago and Southland, fine today, scattered rain develops tomorrow. And Fiordland, mostly cloudy with showers, turning to rain with heavy falls tomorrow. And finally, the Chatham Islands, mostly cloudy with the odd light shower possible.
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0: Wonderful words of life. Jesus' words from Mark's Gospel, chapter 10, verses 42 through 45. It is just coming up on 6 past 12 on Rhema.
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0: Kia ora e te whānau, ahi ahi marie. Mā te ātua koutou e manaki. Nau mai haere mai, piki mai kāke mai. Nā mihi nui kia koutou, ko Andrew Urquhart tēnei. Welcome along, it is a Tuesday afternoon, and I do hope that all is well with you and yours wherever you're listening in from. Good things coming our way as we share the afternoon together. Well, at least let's get through lunchtime first, shall we? Some important topics that we'll be talking about and love for you to be a part of that conversation. Let me know your thoughts. Whakamohia mai o koutou whakaro 8168. That is the number to text. Start your message with the first word, comments. Let's get the music underway this hour. Ryan Stevenson on Rhema.

0: wonderful legacy that she leaves. Love to get your thoughts, comments and feedback on anything we discuss on the program today. Very simple to do. So, of course, 8168 is the number to text to start your message with the first word, comments. During the lunchtime part of the show, though, we're heading out into cyberspace and asking if the internet and social media is a little bit of a Wild West frontier town. And if so, who are the sheriffs and are the laws up to speed? I'll be chatting with Internet New Zealand's candidate Douglas Brown, researcher Marion Spurdle, and community sector strategist Brooke Turner. And hey, it may sound a little bit doom and gloom at first, but stick with me, there's very much a light at the end of the tunnel. 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Let us know what you think of this Wild West town. 8168 is the number to text. Start your message with the first word, comments.
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0: light. Such a beautiful song. That is Stars Go Dim on Rima. Just takes a little light. Just after 12:15 on Rima, and well, shining a bit of a light in the dark world of the internet, and particularly asking questions on whether or not this is a safe space for younger people, and what are some of the steps that we can take to keep people safe online. Some concerning news about addictive algorithms embedded into our social media apps, which have landed some of the tech giants in court, particularly in the United States. Marion Spurdle is a researcher at the Maxim Institute, and she's been keeping across the complexities of social media regulation and some of the mixed results where countries have banned under 16-year-olds. She told me it's become pretty clear that the legislation alone won't make the problem go away.
1: It came into effect in December, and it looks like a little over half of under-16s who've been banned are still accessing the platforms.
0: Okay.
1: There are only certain platforms, obviously, that can be banned. There are still ways that they can interact online. Mixed results from parents. About 60% are saying, yeah, I've seen a couple or more positive effects, more in-person interaction. About 40% of parents saying, actually, this has had some negative consequences.
0: Okay.
1: Because kids who had connections through these channels now don't. So it's very mixed. And that's before you get to the question of how do you actually enforce the ban, because how do you prove who you are online in a context where you should be able to operate with some anonymity and not give all your ID away?
0: And yeah, I mean, this is big questions about digital ID, whether or not that's an important thing to do, and some of the issues around people giving away the grown-ups, if you like, giving away their right to waste their life on social media platforms. You know, that's a human right now, apparently. Now, early days, as you say, for Australia, they're a little bit further down the track in the UK, and I suppose some of the research is surprising.
1: Well, in the UK, they've actually shelved plans to have an under 16 ban. It doesn't mean it can't come back in another form.
0: Yep.
1: They tend to be a little better than we do at looking at the details. More scrutiny for some legislation. And they've decided that actually this is not a working plan. Mm-hmm. And you've even got in the UK groups that are pro-child safety who've come out and said, we don't want this ban. We see dark corners of the web that aren't being policed. It's going to drive some kids there. And then they don't see that it's workable as far as actually preventing the kind of harm that it's supposed to.
0: Yeah. And honestly, let's ban it. Let's make it illegal. If you want to make something attractive to teenagers, make it illegal. Make it something that only the grown-ups are allowed to do. And then, well, statistically, just about everything that teenagers aren't allowed to do that they're banned from doing, there's a problem from them doing it, right? I mean, banning hasn't worked historically. Why do we think
1: who you are?
0: Well, okay. Yeah,
1: I agree. You've got some kids, like with smoking, you've got some, or drinking, are more likely to because they're not supposed to.
0: Yeah.
1: It does have a dampening effect, and it gives leverage to parents who say, no, you can't have that phone or you can't have that app on that phone because the government said so. So there.
0: Oh, okay, yeah.
1: There are different things at play that work against each other. And so you will have a certain demographic who are less likely to, another demographic far more likely to. It's not a silver bullet by any stretch.
0: Now, honestly, probably not much of a guess to see which demographic I was in. Yeah, I was in the one to go, so I can't do that. You may have been in the other demographic, much better behaved, Marianne. But also, I mean, the harm is real. You know, we're debating about what type of strategy works. The Aussies aren't sure whether it works. The English have given up before they've even started. They've actually done their research on this. Why is the government in a space where they're saying, well, let's give it a punt then? Let's see if we can get this across the line before the election in November and I don't know, do a huge social experiment on our young people, see how that works.
1: Yeah, I think enough people know now that there are harms that it's very popular to look like you're doing something.
0: Mm-hmm.
1: And like I said, it's not that it will do nothing. It will cause other problems. And we need to be able to see clearly what those are going to be and can we mitigate them? Will they be worth it?
0: Yeah.
1: And the other thing is there are multiple things going on. We need parents who are over this, who understand the harms and who are able to convince their kids to to not engage. We've got kids whose brains are developing, who, when they are in contact with this stuff, which is developed specifically to be addictive.
0: Yes.
1: Social media companies, the one thing that they can monetize is our attention.
0: Mm-hmm.
1: And they've actually put a dollar figure on the lifetime value of a 15-year-old, one internal document that came out from Meta in one of these court cases.
0: Mm-hmm.
1: And they put, it was like $270 or something, lifetime value. Like, they are quantifying this. So the more we're aware that actually our time and attention is what they have to sell, then I think we will interact a little differently. And then you also have what's going on in the States, which will actually turn a corner here, because a lot of these cases, and there's more than 1,000 queued up, ready to go.
2: Wow.
1: There was one last month that was the first decisive case ruling in favor of someone who claimed harm. And it wasn't based on the content on social media. It was based on the algorithm. So the argument was, you as a company have intentionally developed this algorithm,
0: yep,
1: to be addictive. And the internal documents showed they were well aware of the harm. They should have known that this is harmful. Everything from the content to the fact that you've got kids who are not sleeping like they should, kids who are, especially young females, being exposed to content that the algorithm is feeding them, encouraging eating disorders,
0: yep,
1: and other mental health harms. Companies knew it. They developed an algorithm that suited their bottom line, which was more and more and more attention from its users. And they knew that it would cause harm. So that is how this court case was argued, and it was successful. And others are lined up waiting to do the same thing. So that these companies now have eyes on them.
0: Now, I mean, this is a good move, that there's some light being shone in the darkness here. But it makes sense. Instead of punishing the victims, punishing the addicts, you go after the dealers in this sense. And you make it more difficult for them. However, just because, I mean, we've seen this with Philip Morris and other tobacco companies, if there's a clampdown in one part of the world, they just pop up somewhere else. If we don't have some type of legislative framework here in New Zealand, is there a chance that, hey, they maybe have tighter controls in the US and other places where it's monitored, but they can double down in the Kiwi market?
1: I don't think that, because it's an international product,
0: yep,
1: that we need to worry about that so much. I think we will more likely have the good effects of court cases that are restricting the way that they can develop the product, and just more awareness universally of what's going on, why they're developing the way they are, how we're interacting with them, and what the results are. I mean, 15 years ago, we didn't know that handing a kid an iPad was going to be anything but good for their development,
0: yep,
1: right? And
0: yep,
1: now we do.
0: So, some shared responsibility in that space.
1: Yeah,
0: let's be transparent about what the algorithms do. If somebody is making money on something which causes harm to children, there should be consequences of that. But the right type of safeguards in place to equip not only young people but their parents to make informed choices to keep children safe, surely.
1: Yeah. It's multi-pronged. And unfortunately, there's not going to be a single piece of legislation that does more than make a dent.
0: That is Marianne Spurtle from the Maxim Institute. And, certainly confronting some things to be concerned about. Love to get your thoughts and comments on this. If you're a parent of a teenager or perhaps even a teenager, what do you think would make a difference? How effective can any laws be without some responsible agency? And, as I say, particularly if you have children who will be perhaps a little bit put out if our parliament passed the under-16 ban on social media. Honestly, do you think they'll be able to find a way around it pretty quickly? Love to get your thoughts, comments and feedback. 8168, the number to text. Start your message with the first word, comments. Taking a look at who the regulators and what the regulations are when it comes to the internet, somebody who is standing to be a member of the Internet New Zealand Council, Douglas Brown, joins us on the program in just a moment. Firstly, though, let's take some new music. This is Zach Williams teaming up with Ben Fuller, a song called Wait For Me.

0: Zach Williams and Ben Fuller, a song called Wait For Me. It is just coming up on 12:30, Andrew Urquhart with you on the midday program of Thoughts and Comments. Now, Douglas Brown is a council member at the Free Speech Union. He's also standing for the board of Internet NZ. I asked him recently about what checks and balances he thinks are necessary for cyber governments and Internet New Zealand's role in this space.
1: Internet New Zealand does a very, very simple role. They control what is called the domain name system for the Internet. The domain name is exactly what it sounds like. Radio Rima has a domain name. I presume it's rima.co.nz or something similar.
0: Yep.
1: And that is the plain language system that we have that points to your website. Now, websites actually don't use plain language. They use Internet Protocol, which is a series of numbers which you use to, or the computers use to send your browser to that particular website.
0: Yeah.
1: Humans don't use act like that. We don't keep a whole series of numbers in our heads. We just keep the website rima.co.nz in our head. And so we have a domain name. Every country has a domain registry. Ours is Internet New Zealand. It's a private company. It's an incorporated society. And it does its job very well when it comes to keeping track of domain names. It's an important job. And every country's domain name registry is part of ICANN, which is the International Association of Domain Name Registries. Mm-hmm. And they are responsible for keeping in track of all of the what we call the top-level domains, everything that's got a .nz after it, in our case. And then they take all of those and they sublease them to the registrars. Mm-hmm. So crazy domains, first domains, all the people who will sell you a domain.
0: Yeah.
1: And so that's their basic job.
0: Well, that is the job that they're supposed to be doing, although with all of this concern about just the dangerous place that the World Wide Web can be, particularly for the vulnerable in our society, a little bit of mission creep perhaps from New Zealand's, from NZ,
1: Internet NZ?
0: Internet NZ.
1: A whole lot more mission creep than we really wanted. And a lot of it goes back to the mosque shooting, which rightly horrified us all, and which we've passed the anniversary of recently. And at the Christchurch call, which Prime Minister Ardern then made and said we need to have a go at hate on the internet.
0: Yep.
1: Internet New Zealand got really involved in that. And there was, you'll remember, during COVID, with the One Source of Truth, there was a real push to attack misinformation, disinformation. I'm not quite sure what those things, what the difference is between those two, but never mind. On the internet. And Internet New Zealand is still at the forefront of that, or wanting to be at the forefront of that. And the question is, of course, who decides what is misinformation and what is disinformation? And is it really the job of a domain name registry to be deciding what is what?
0: And what is disinformation may be decided, well, we've certainly seen it in recent years, those decisions made along ideological lines rather than certain viewpoints or perspectives that are tending to dominate some organisations within our society. So people who have a different view, people who want to exercise their free speech within the restrictions of the current law, the concern, I suppose, is that there will be not just mission creep, but perhaps regulatory capture by an ideological point of view.
1: Well, every organisation is subject to ideological capture, and that's the problem.
0: Yeah.
1: Is when you have an organisation like Internet New Zealand, which is a private corporation, it's an incorporated society, and up till now, up till last year, they were an incorporated society really of geeks, with a membership of between 200 and 300 generally. They did their job, they did their job well. But it was clear that they were looking at doing way more than what they were supposed to be doing, which, as I say, is a very important job. And that's where our concern came in. There are laws and processes already in place that are supposed to arrest harms on the internet. Yep. My day job is as a criminal defence lawyer, and I see regularly the very genuine harms that come about through people being on the internet and doing things they shouldn't. Yep. And they are horrific, I can tell you. I've seen them, and it is awful. Internet New Zealand's job is not in arresting those harms.
0: Yep.
1: It is very different to that. And while we should all deplore that some of the violence and some of the harm that occurs on the internet, there are different groups to do different things.
0: There has been a lot of talk this week, as I mentioned in my introduction, for the BSA, another regulatory body that involved with a bit of mission creep, that something needs to be done at a legislative level. Do you think that's also the case for Internet New Zealand, that the government should be involved with this, or is this something that can be sorted out by the members of the incorporated society?
1: No, this is something that can be sorted out by the members of the incorporated society. I'm not a fan personally of the government getting involved. I think once the government gets involved, you've surrendered to the government the right to be involved, and yep. that's always a dangerous thing in our private lives and in our corporate lives. We should not be asking the government to get involved at all if we can possibly help it. The BSA is certainly overreached. They have misinterpreted the legislation as far as I'm concerned, and essentially they have shot themselves in the foot, and they strongly deserve what it seems they're going to get. In terms of Internet New Zealand, they have, and I'm sure they're very well meaning in doing so, there is a genuine desire to do good there.
0: Yep.
1: But as with many people who would want to do good, they are going about it the wrong way.
0: What's your objective in this one? Is it too late to get the genie back in the bottle? Can we actually roll back to, okay, Internet New Zealand, it regulates domain names, and that therein lies all of its activities. What are you hoping to achieve by joining Jonathan on the board?
1: I don't think we should try and put the genie back in the bottle. But that said, I don't think we need to be activist in the opposite direction.
0: Mm-hmm.
1: I think that, as the FSU is often saying, it's about education. It's about showing people that you're willing to have that discussion, that debate, without being offended.
0: Yep.
1: And willing to both win and lose an argument,
0: mm-hmm.
1: Courteously and freely, but have the debate. And it's that which is important. And so we need to show the Internet New Zealand body and the members and the people surrounding it that a free internet, one in which we do have misinformation and disinformation, the risks that are inherent in that, and the ability of people to come against the misinformation and disinformation as they see it,
0: yep.
1: And argue the contrary, is more important than just shutting people down if we don't like what they're saying.
0: That is Douglas Brown there. Campaigning to be on the board at Internet New Zealand. I love his challenge to bring mission creep out into the light and clearly define cyber governance boundaries. Now, you can check out fsu.nz for more information about his Internet NZ campaign. And, hey, love to get your thoughts and comments on what he's saying there. Is the cost of keeping the internet safe giving up our own free speech rights, or is there another way? Well, the online battlefield can, of course, have some very real-world impacts on mental health and social cohesion. And sometimes, it's a bit of a dark place to go with our news feeds seeming all doom and gloom. Coming up in just a moment, though, a conversation that I had recently with Brooke Turner from Vision West, which shines a bit of light into those dark places. That's coming up in just a moment. As always, though, you can also be a part of Shining a Light by texting through 8168. That's the number to text. Start your message with the first word comments.
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8: 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But don't let him do all the talking. Let us know your thoughts and comments. 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

0: That is Tasha Layton on Reema. Thank God I'll never know. It is just coming up on 12:45. Thoughts and comments with Andrew Urquhart. Thank you so much indeed for your company, as well as the thoughts, comments and feedback that we receive to the show. Very simple to do so. 8168 is the number to text. Start your message with the first word comments. Now, the program that you're listening to at the moment, there will be a YouTube version of this, which will be posted online on our YouTube channel a little bit later on today. You can check it out by following the links from thoughtsandcomments.co.nz. And one of the great things about YouTube, of course, there's a comments section. So if not by text, then perhaps later on YouTube, be a part of the conversation. Check it out, thoughtsandcomments.co.nz, or jump in right now. Thoughts and comments show at 8168. Start with the first word comments. My final guest in this particular conversation is Brooke Turner, talking about how whilst it may be a pretty dark place on the internet and particularly in our newsfeed, what comes through on social media, in times of overwhelm, Brooke Turner says that community engagement is more critical than ever. I had a really encouraging conversation with Brooke Turner from Vision West. Let's have a listen.
1: The thing that we like to do is we withdraw. Mm. You know, we say, right, things are too much. You know, the weather's going crazy. The Strait of Hormuz is blocked.
0: Yeah.
1: Oil prices are going up. Cost of living is big. Politics seems uncertain. Like, all this uncertainty, what do? I withdraw into what I can control.
0: Yep.
1: And often that withdrawal means that we may be putting up invisible walls that no one can see, but it prevents us from engaging with our community.
0: Yep.
1: And that can be harmful to us. And obviously it can be harmful to our community too, because communities rely on connection. They rely on engagement. They rely on us being actively positive in our community. So yeah. I think that's a challenge for all of us in these times.
0: And hey, it's sympathy as well for people that are saying, hey, you know what, I'm just dealing with my own stuff at the moment. But that is the opposite of community. And look, you don't need to go too far into scripture to go many examples of people dealing with very difficult circumstances, stuff that we wouldn't even be able to get our head around today, but not responding by introspection or self-medication or just looking after your own needs, but with justice, mercy and hope. This is what we're called to be as people of the book, right?
1: That's right. And, you know, I'm reminded of the boy with five loaves and two fishes.
0: Yep.
1: You know, it must have been, we hear that story and we create a mythology out of it, right? But here's this kid and he's in this environment where maybe there's 12,000 people. Mm. They're out at a deserted place with Jesus.
0: Yep.
1: The overwhelm of going, there's all these people with Messiah. They've got no food.
0: Yep.
1: There must have been so much in him that just wanted to hide under a rock or under a tree, or, you know, shelter himself around. You know, we see our teenagers do it and just hoard his food, just chow it down, knowing that there is no possibility that what he had could feed those people without a miracle, right?
0: Yeah.
1: But the point is that if we don't reach out, if we don't offer the loaves and the fishes in times of overwhelm,
0: yeah,
1: actually prevent us from the possibility of God doing a miracle in our midst. Mm. And I guess that's the thing that I want to say to the audience, you know, like, in times of great struggle, you know, the kingdom of God arrives in those places. It's almost like the petri dish for the ingredients of the miracle is hardship.
0: Yeah.
1: You know?
0: I mean, it does. People react in a couple of different ways to this, because hardship, walking in somebody else's shoes, knowing what it is like to do without, knowing what it is like to be hungry, that can build empathy and understanding and compassion. But it can also go the other way around, where people go, well, hey, everyone for themselves, we look after our own needs first and look, if I've got anything left over, then maybe I will consider making a donation. Now, we need to be wise in this space. And there's an understanding for people wanting to provide for their own family. But I really like this picture of leaning into the empathy side of that equation with a spirit of generosity and manaakitanga.
1: Absolutely. And, you know, Andrew, I was really privileged to be in Japan over the school holiday break for my family, a bit of a bucket list trip.
0: Yep.
1: You know, the most sobering thing was we visited Hiroshima.
0: Wow.
1: And we were there, and I read a story about these locals in Hiroshima, widows, those who had lost loved ones after the tragedy that happened there because of bomb, who started the orphanages to take in the children who had lost their parents.
0: Wow.
1: So in the midst of this great tragedy, there were people in the midst of a historic just tyranny, just absolutely tyrannical thing. 150,000 people died in a moment. There were people after that moment that had compassion on the children right next to them and started a work. Like, that is the power of compassion, right? That is the, and I was just reminded, it was so sobering to be there, but it almost helped me hail our current struggles in comparison to that and go, well, if people in that situation back then, having faced what they faced, having lost what they lost, were still able to go, there's these kids over here that need my help. Where are my eyes? Where are my hands? Where is my heart in these hard times we face today?
0: Yeah.
1: And I think that's why history is so important. That's why the scriptures are so important for us to go back to, because they remind us of these other moments that happened, you know, whether it was with Jesus or with people who were following in Jesus's way, whether they knew it or not, that took a moment to act against the tide of the storm. And I just really encourage us to lean into that space, because there's something that happens when we lean in there. And I know you and I have talked a lot about this, but when you do lean in there, it's like there's a different energy. It's like when you end up in the outdoors and you feel like you're tasting air for the first time because you're clean. You know, something like that happens in us, right?
0: I think there's a sense of purpose that we find in that. Hey, there's a whole bunch of things that we can't control, but what I can control is how I respond to this. And finding a sense of purpose where even when we may not be thriving, we're able to help another individual to do better than they would have otherwise. This is like a divine calling into this space in some ways.
1: It really is. And you don't get the opportunity to see God arrive if there's not a gap for him to arrive into, right? God often in history, in the scriptures, he arrives just at that point where it's like desperation, you know, like we're backed into a corner. There's the sea behind us.
0: Yep.
1: There's an army in front of us. There's impossibility everywhere. Oh, hang on. I'm just going to part the ocean so you can walk through it. That story is so powerful, but what is your ocean? You know, what is your army? What is your opposition right now? Have you invited God into that space to bring change? And look at Vision West, we invite God into our circumstances all the time. We know the need is great. We know as a single organization, we can't possibly meet all the need.
0: Yep.
1: We're saying, God, what would you have us do in this moment to be a light on the hill, so that the seas can part, so that food can be multiplied, so that the people can be fed and homed and housed and supported.
0: Such an encouraging conversation there from Brooke Turner. Quit the addiction to doom scrolling and instead fight gloom with compassionate action. Love to get your thoughts, comments and feedback on that or any other aspect of what we've talked about today. 8168 is the number to text. Start your message with the first word comments. What does addictive tech, metadata siphoning and targeted web marketing mean to us here in Aotearoa, New Zealand? And how do you think we can protect internet users, particularly our children, but also hold content providers to account? Can we moderate our own behaviour as digital citizens and perhaps rethink how to do community? Hope to hear from you. 8168 is the number to text. Start your message with the first word comments. As I mentioned before, this particular program will also be posted on YouTube a little bit later today. Do check it out. Follow the links from thoughtsandcomments.co.nz. Hey, it is just a few minutes from 1 o'clock. News headlines coming up at 1. Following on from that, Dr. John Townsend is a special guest on Focus on the Family today, how to set healthy boundaries in your marriage. That's straight after news at 1 o'clock. We'll also, in the next hour, take a look at some of the feedback that we've received. So if you've got a thought, text it through. 8168 is the number. Start with a keyword comment.
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1: In this update, councils are being told to lead their own reform or central government will step in. It's giving them 3 months to put through amalgamation proposals between two or more councils, which must align with the new RMA. They'll need government sign-off, and those not applying to changes will have it done by the government. RMA Reform Minister Chris Bishop says they chose to offer this option after widespread consultation.
2: What we heard was actually quite consistent. There's strong support for change, and many councils actually want more flexibility to get on with that change in a way that works for them.
1: A global policy expert says our officials shouldn't panic about the state of our healthcare. Oncologist Dr. Ezekiel Emanuel is a former World Health Organization and White House advisor. He's speaking at the Health Innovation Summit in Auckland. He suggests we could improve fixed and increased budgets, pay physicians better, and lift AI use. Emanuel says New Zealand's situation isn't unique.
3: I know that this conference is trying to deal with a lot of tough problems, but the big picture is that New Zealand is actually fine. I put fine in quotes. I would say there's no reason for high anxiety, which I detect that there is.
1: This year could mark a major shift in how businesses are held accountable for exploitation. The modern slavery bills before Select Committee and expected to pass before the election with bipartisan support. The framework captures businesses with revenue of $100 million or more. Simpson Grierson corporate partner Anastasia Gamble says they'll need to report modern slavery in their entire supply chain.
4: That could introduce quite a large compliance onus on these companies. Because there's not much of a transition period, it has to be quite a serious issue taken up at the board level right now.
1: Banks are wary about the Iran war's long economic shadow. Westpac's half-year profit is up 4%, but well down on the previous 6 months. BNZ's half-year profit is down 38%, mostly due to a one-off software write-down. But Generate investment specialist Greg Smith says it doesn't even reflect the recent spiralling fuel prices.
5: This result is during the period where the New Zealand economy was starting to recover. That's clearly faded post-conflict, and businesses and consumers have turned a lot more cautious.
1: Christchurch City Council's expected to officially take steps to rebuild parts of the red zone today. Rosie Leishman reports.
6: The newly formed Otakaro Avon River Corridor Regeneration Committee's first meeting will centre around more than 10 hectares of land identified for potential rebuild. The committee will seek approval to test market interest, gathering information and perspectives. Social housing providers, iwi, charitable trusts and private developers are expected to be in the mix.
1: Mayor Phil Major says first-time buyers struggling to get on the housing ladder could get first pick. Local advocates argue the land should remain green space in public hands. To sport, and New Zealand Rugby have confirmed a familiar face will oversee their high-performance program. Don Tricker returns as high-performance director, having previously been the high-performance manager until 2018. The All Whites appear set to play Haiti in a warm-up match ahead of the looming Football World Cup. The Miami Herald are reporting the game will be played in Fort Lauderdale on June 3, 4 days before New Zealand's confirmed warm-up fixture against England in Tampa. An NZF spokesperson says they can't confirm the match against Haiti, but should be announcing their other warm-up game this week. Haiti are attending their first World Cup in 52 years. That is news and sport. I'm Raylene Ramsey.
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9: Kia ora, good afternoon. They're checking out the weather forecast for all of New Zealand for the rest of today and all of tomorrow. Firstly, Northland, Auckland and Coromandel, cloudy periods with a few showers. Waikato to Taranaki, including Bay of Plenty and the Central High Country. It is mainly fine today. Some isolated showers about coastal Bay of Plenty developing tonight and elsewhere tomorrow. Gisborne to Wairarapa, again mainly fine, although isolated showers developing north of Tolaga Bay this afternoon. The rest of the North Island, Whanganui to Wellington, cloudy periods. Isolated showers from Manawatu to Wellington tomorrow. Now the South Island, firstly Nelson, Buller, Grey and Westland mainly fine today, make the most of it. Rain developing in Grey and Westland tomorrow with a few showers elsewhere. Onto the other coast, Marlborough and Canterbury. A low cloud about the coast, clearing this afternoon, but returning tonight. It's going to be mainly fine tomorrow, though, with showers about the sounds. For Otago and Southland, fine today. Scattered rain develops tomorrow. And Fiordland, mostly cloudy with showers, turning to rain with heavy falls tomorrow. And finally, the Chatham Islands, mostly cloudy with the odd light shower possible.
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9: Great wisdom and advice from 2 Timothy chapter 3, verses 16 and 17. It is just gone 6 minutes after 1 o'clock. No mai, haere mai, te ahi ahi pai. Whakawhatai kia koe. Tēnā koutou katoa ko Andrew Urquhart tēnei. You are listening to Thoughts and Comments. He whakaro he pitipito kōrero. Thanks so much for your company. Good things coming our way as we share the afternoon together. We will be taking a look at some of your feedback. Also, Tark Barner continues his series on Running with Fire on the blood of Jesus Christ. And first up on Focus on the Family, Dr. John Townsend. How to set healthy boundaries in your marriage. Let's have a listen.
11: Look at Proverbs 4:23. It says, guard your heart, for from it flow the wellsprings of life. Our heart is kind of all we have. Mm. You know, our values and our passions, our emotions, our thoughts, where we're going in life. And that's inside our skin. That's our ultimate boundary, is what's inside of us.
12: That's Dr. John Townsend. He's our guest today on Focus on the Family with Jim Daly. We're going to be talking about boundaries, particularly in marriage today. And I'm John Fuller.
13: John, this is such an important topic. You know, the family is the foundation to culture, and healthy families deliver a healthy culture. And I think that's one of the great difficulties we have right now, is for the culture to understand the importance of family and commitment in marriage and raising your children so they're healthy human beings. That's part of what we're trying to do here each and every day at Focus on the Family. We're doing it in that Christian context, and that's important to us. But our guest today has written a wonderful book with his colleague, Dr. John Townsend, along with Dr. Henry Cloud. And this is one of those books that every married couple should have, because it helps us to better understand the choices that we're making or contributing to breaking those loving relationships. And boundaries in marriage, this is deep stuff that will help you in such a great way.
12: Mm-hmm. And Dr. Townsend is a psychologist and best-selling author, and he's written a number of books. Obviously, this one, Boundaries in Marriage, Understanding the Choices That Make or Break Loving Relationships.
13: Dr. Townsend, welcome to Focus on the Family. Welcome back.
11: Glad to be here. Yes.
13: Always good to have you. Let's get into the content, boundaries in marriage. Let's start with, what is a boundary?
11: Well, simply put, it's a property line. It's whatever denotes the difference between what you are responsible for and own what you're not. Now, in our world, think about your home. Your home, if you went to your county seat and you have an apartment or a house or a condo or whatever, it would say, here's where the line ends and begins. And what's inside that home? If you've got a plumbing problem, it's your problem. Their plumbing problem is going to be theirs, and mine's going to be mine. And the way to look at it is, look at Proverbs 4:23. It says, guard your heart, for from it flow the wellsprings of life. Our heart is kind of all we have. Mm. You know, our values and our passions, our emotions, our thoughts, where we're going in life. And that's inside our skin. That's our ultimate boundary, is what's inside of us.
13: Why are boundaries important? It sounds almost antithetical to marriage, like we become one and, you know, boundaries are not appropriate for people becoming one.
11: Right.
13: But why are they important?
11: And it's confusing sometimes, because you look at Genesis, that they be one flesh. You look at Ephesians 5, where it says they are one, and all this. And people say, well, what's this stuff of me having a me? Well, here's the thing. The Bible doesn't just teach oneness. It also teaches that you've got to be a complete person to come in and be that one. In other words, it requires a healthy two.
13: Yeah.
11: To make the one. Mm-hmm. Because look, think about all the passages you read about completeness, teleos, you know, maturity. We are called to be complete individuals, able to love and follow God, know our passion, know where we're going in life. Those two people are supposed to be on the path to individual maturity, and they make a great marriage when they become one. Your problem becomes when a person who is not complete, not mature, not growing in the Lord, in all, you know, career and life and values, when that person has not done that work, and he or she marries somebody else to complete them. Like that old Tom Cruise movie, You Complete Me. Well, that's not what the Bible says or the science says. And then all of a sudden the dynamic is, you're supposed to be my strength because I'm not strong. You're supposed to be good at math because I'm not. You're supposed to be the lover because I'm not a loving person. And the other person ends up being worn out and doesn't feel valued.
13: Yeah, carrying the load.
11: Carrying the load.
13: But it is really common. I mean, I think I have said that you know, the extrovert marries the introvert, the night owl, the morning person. Mm-hmm. I mean, part of this is humorous, but we are.

0: you know, in that context, is that generally true, or is that something that can distort the boundaries?
1: I'm not sure it's 80-20, but it could be. But the difference is the things about the fundamental aspects of character versus the styles that you appreciate.
0: Yeah.
1: So the extrovert may be a very mature extrovert, but goes, it's here interesting to have you to be a reflective person and vice versa. Well, that's great. But when a person says, let's think of some foundation of character development, like being able to make an attachment and be vulnerable and bring out emotions in others. If somebody says, oh, you're the people person, I'll be the one that makes the money, or I'm the task person, that's not just appreciation of a style. That's the fundamental building blocks of what creates a mature person. If you're saying, you're going to do the part that I don't like to do, then you got a problem.
0: And in that context, that's where that becomes a heavy weight for that one in the marriage.
1: It does, because I think God built us, Jim, to all long for completeness. And so when you're looking for completeness, like she's going to finish this for me, you know, she has good boundaries and I don't have good boundaries. So she'll be the strong one and I'll be the easy to get along with Disneyland parent. Mm-hmm. And so they long for completeness, but they don't want to do the work or afraid of it. And the other person gets burdened with that. Well, I've got to be the math person. I've got to be the financial person. I've got to be the relational person. And the person's not saying, how do I learn from you, which would be good. They're saying, you're better at that than me, so I don't have to.
0: You have literally counseled thousands of couples and talked to them about boundaries. What are some of the unhealthy examples of misunderstanding boundaries that you've encountered?
1: Well, let me give you kind of a triad of what the biggest elements of a good marriage are, and then tell you where the stories are.
0: Okay.
1: Then you see what goes wrong. The three things that make a good, healthy marriage, especially with boundaries, is first, obviously, love. You know, the sacrificial love we're supposed to have, the Bible says. But the second one is freedom. I've got to be able to make free choices, not compliant choices. I've got to be able to say, I want to do this or I don't want to do this, and you not try to control me or gaslight me or whatever. That's the freedom aspect. Love, freedom. And the third one is responsibility. I'm supposed to shoulder my weight, and I'm supposed to do my job in the marriage to love and provide and whatever, you know, my talents are, but I need to be responsible for my behavior with you. Then things go very well when all three people are seriously committed to love, freedom, and responsibility.
0: Yeah.
1: Now, let's get out of the equation, because boundary problems happen when somebody says, you're not free, you do it my way. I want you to be this, do this, pick this place. And it's not like, let's talk about it and go back and forth. When there's lack of freedom, and we know how important freedom is, Galatians 5 says that's why Christ died for us. When a person doesn't feel free, all of a sudden they feel controlled. And how do you love somebody when you feel controlled by them? And so one example would be in this case, it goes both ways gender-wise, but the controlling husband who says that I make the decisions here and you don't have input. Well, then she's not free. That's a problem. And
0: yeah.
1: She's going to feel disheartened. She's going to feel lack of love. Now you've got some problems. And then next you move to responsibility. Now, that's different than the freedom and controlling part. It's the part where everybody's supposed to shoulder their burden. If you've got somebody who's going to be a Peter Pan and says, well, I don't like that. I'm a free person. I'm impulsive. And you do all the heavy lifting because I want to have fun. All of a sudden, you got another problem, because a person starts to feel like, hey, I'm a parent and I'm married to a little kid here, and I've got to clean up after your messes.
0: Mm.
1: So those are two examples where the three things of love, responsibility, and freedom get violated.
0: Yeah.
1: And then somebody, sooner or later, it's not the person who's controlling. They don't tend to call a therapist. And it's not the person who's the impulse person, the free spirit. It's the person who's having to take the weight. And they call because they're in pain.
0: Right.
1: Something's not working, and then that's when they need help.
0: No, that's really interesting. And I, you know, digging into that control side, that freedom side or lack thereof, I mean, that's such a common thing. I think, too, the observation I have is these people aren't even aware, perhaps, of how they're doing that or why they're doing that, what creates the need to control. Speak to that. Is it insecurity, or what drives a person in that context to over-control their spouse?
1: It can be a number of things, but the one that you come up with a lot is that they don't have self-control. The Bible says self-control is great. It's one of the fruit of the Spirit. And since they don't have self-control over their behavior and their thoughts and their mind, they try to control the other person so that it works. So I'll give an example. I was working with a couple.

0: where the wife was artistic and he was sort of more of the mechanical, and this could be a great marriage. But when she would be, you know, have a creative thought and he wanted to talk about something like the news or politics or whatever, and she wanted to be creative, he would get upset with her because she wasn't following what he wanted. And I said, so what's the problem here? He said, well, she doesn't listen to me, my interest in news and politics. And I said, that's the wrong answer. She's not perfect, but she's not doing anything wrong to talk about creativity sorts of things. Your problem is not that she does that. Your problem is that you can't stop what your line of thought is and listen to her. And so instead of you having the self-control to say, you know, I'll get to politics later when she's done, because we have a partnership and love, that's a self-control issue. I'll just put my desires on the back burner a bit and have some self-control. You try to control her so she'll talk the way you want her to. And the lights came on. I said, you got your control problems, that you don't have self-control.
1: Wow.
0: And patience.
2: Mm-hmm. And you know, Dr. Townsend, your book has so many different stories and illustrations. Kind of an extreme one was a woman who was married to a husband, Regina and Lee. He was an alcoholic for, I think in the book you said, 19 years. So she had kind of put up with this. And I can see where she'd be afraid about losing the relationship. But one day she kind of found her voice. It didn't go like she might have wanted it to. But talk about kind of the boundary setting in that kind of extreme circumstance.
0: Yeah, and it took her a long time, John, as you mentioned, to get the courage. And the way the courage came was from her relationship with God and some really healthy, loving other people that supported her. She couldn't do it on her own. She was too terrified and thought she couldn't live without him and this sort of thing. So what she did first was she tried the patience route. And if you ever worked with an addict, you need more than patience, because he just kind of stayed out of control and not really nice to her. But finally, as you say, she got her voice because she began praying and saying, God, just, I'm not happy. The kids aren't happy. I want to be a loving wife, but I don't know what to do. She had no skills. And then she found a good support group of Christian folks that had read a lot of Boundaries material and said, we will help you because we see that some things going on and there's no truth and love in your marriage, and we know that you want to be that way. So she didn't start off with anything major. She just said, this is a problem and I can't stop you. Boundaries aren't about stopping the other person. Then you're becoming controlling.
1: Right.
0: But it's about, we can't abide with this. And so I want you to get some help. Let's see some people together, go to AA. And he fought it and fought it and fought it. And she went and got professional help. Sometimes you have to do this where the person says, if you won't go to marriage counseling, I'll go by myself. I'll talk to the marriage counselor by myself with you not in the room. And a lot of times a spouse will go, I want to be in on that conversation.
1: Yeah, exactly.
0: If you're talking about me.
1: Yeah.
0: And they'll go, but in this case he wouldn't.
1: Mm. Yeah.
0: But she got great help, great church, great small groups and all that. And she finally said, as long as you continue drinking and you don't get any help, this isn't working for us. And I may have to move to another room in the house or something like that. And he blew up and said, no, I'm just leaving. And that was it. And for then, and he went and got an apartment because he didn't have a problem and she was the problem and all this. But the magical moment happened when she stuck to it and she cried and she wanted to take him back because she missed him and all this. He started missing her.
1: Hmm.
0: He missed the love and the warmth and the kids and the great times. And like the prodigal son wakes up in the pig pen, he was miserable and knew he was. Hmm. And so he kind of grumblingly said, I want to come back. And to her credit, she said, not till we get help. Because so many couples in these extreme cases, they'll say, okay, we're back together and everything's great. But the person's character hasn't changed and their addiction hasn't changed. She said, I've got some counsel that says we need a coach who will tell us when we're ready. And you're going to see your counselor. I'll see mine. We'll see ours. It was very complicated, but they did it. And when the coach tells us you're both healthy enough, then you do a trial. He didn't like that either. But she said, it's not going to work otherwise. You'll still be in the apartment. And so he came in, did the work, found out where his alcoholism came from, understood his own family origin, his own issues, changed, got sad, repented, grieved over things, got new skills, got new friends. And the coach finally said, yeah, you tried it for 3 months. It went well. I think you guys are okay. And they're okay.
1: Hmm. Wow. That's so good.
0: But it takes that sometimes.
1: Hmm.
0: But it works.
1: John, you know, when we do a program like this, we have to say if the spouse is in a physically or deeply emotional, abusive situation, separation is a good thing, to go to a place of safety. And I want to make sure people hear that, because some, particularly women, will feel like we miss the mark if we don't express that need to get the wife and the kids to a safe place if the husband's out of control. So I would assume you agree with that.
0: Absolutely, Jim. You know, when you look in the Bible, there's a lot to be said in reading about marriages, reading what the Bible says that applies to marriage. For example, that passage I mentioned, Proverbs 4:23, guard your heart. Well, if somebody's being abused, they've got to guard their heart. If the only way to guard their heart and their kids or whatever is to separate, they have to do it. Another one is shake the dust off your sandals sometimes. Another is let your yes be yes and your no be no. So there's biblical, all kinds of biblical mandates for that. But here's the thing that's so important to know. There are separations in marriage, and there are structured separations.
1: Mm-hmm.
0: Those are very, very different and have to be understood. Separation might be, well, this is not working. We're both miserable. You just go over here, and maybe in time you'll be better. Well, time alone never fixed a character. You have to have time plus people that give you the truth, plus people that love you, a process and skills. It's got to be time plus relationship plus truth in the growth process. That's what a structured separation is. Structured separation is, here's your goals. You're, you tend to be financially irresponsible. I had a wife that she just, he made it. He made a lot of money, and she spent a lot of money, and she didn't think anything was wrong with that. And so they had to have a separation because he was going bankrupt. And so, but it wasn't like, well, just go to your corners and then maybe one day you'll be nice. That's not how it happens. Nobody grows that way. She had to be with a financial planner, which she hated. She didn't like that, but she got it. It was important to her. And she had to have counseling. She had to find what was that money meant to her. And he had his own jobs about being codependent and, you know, being compliant and all that. They had their tasks of growth that were led by people who were mature. And then they came back together on a time level. With structure. A structured separation, you've got a much better chance of the marriage, getting the marriage you never thought you could have.
1: Yeah.
0: But separation alone just doesn't do it.
1: Right. And you advocate for that in terms of separation can be a healthy thing to get your bearings. Even the story you just shared where the alcoholic husband came to his senses. You're giving them a prodigal moment, you know, that they can wake up because you're depriving them of what they've enjoyed, the good things.
0: Right.
1: The godly things, and then they come to their senses.
0: And he realizes it wasn't just that she was the problem. She was some problem, but he realized he had a problem, and now you're on the way.
1: Yeah. Let me, for the young people, the 20, 30-somethings that are considering marriage, and maybe for those of us that have been married a while and we haven't figured this out yet, you said in the book you cannot skip out on maturity by marrying into it. Wow, that is a statement for everybody. It kind of goes back to that idea that you complete me, and because I'm immature, but you're mature, so we'll make this work. But speak to that idea. What happens when couples try to cover for each other's weaknesses in an unhealthy way?
0: Well, somebody regresses and gets more immature in finances or relationships or responsibilities or child parenting and all the areas of life, and somebody gets too much of the burden and they start to feel drained and resentful, then where's the love? Where's the intimacy? Where's the, I'm so glad God brought you to me? It's sort of like, I'm living with somebody who's basically glad that I'm mature. And then you got a mess.
1: Yeah, I mean, it's like emotional freeloading.
0: Yes.
1: I mean, I'm sorry to say it that way, but
0: that's
1: it's so true.
0: That's a good way to say it, actually.
1: John, right near the end here, and we're going to come back next time, continue the discussion to help married couples do better. That's the goal. It's not to, you know, unleash this conflict, but there is a goal in doing that, and it is a healthier marriage, a better marriage. But I'm thinking of the spouse who's married to that controlling spouse. It could be the husband, it could be the wife.
0: Could be
1: both
0: the wife.
1: Are capable of trying to exert control. It's kind of their operating system. And she's heard this today, or he's heard this today, and he's going, oh my goodness, that's our problem. That's one of our problems. How does that spouse who is being controlled in an unhealthy way today broach the subject with the controlling spouse to say, honey, I heard something today. How do you do that?
0: Yeah, that's the question. And there are answers for that. And you know, there's different kinds of control too, Jim. There's aggressive control, you're going to do this, the threatening, scary stuff. But now we're learning so much about a thing called gaslighting, where you try to make them feel like they're crazy and you're the sane one, and they question themselves. It's all kinds, and that's a manipulative, indirect control, whichever it is. When that spouse understands, somebody's trying to control me, well, first off, realize all human beings are control freaks. Ever since the fall.
1: No, not at all. Not me.
0: I'm sorry. It's just universal. We tried to control God and everybody else. But some of us have a bigger problem with that than others. But generally speaking, that spouse who is really miserable in position, sometimes her first response is to blow up. I call it ignore and zap. I put up with this for 20 years, and then she becomes Godzilla, and it's not pretty.
1: Yeah.
0: That didn't help anybody. And the second one is, I'm going to put a boundary on you. Well, that's impossible. You can only set a boundary on you and hope the other person will respond. So we get to the sort of like beginning, I'm going to get out of my unhappiness, ones that don't work. But the best one is to do what the Bible says. You go to Matthew 18. And where Jesus said, no, if your brother sins against you, go to him. And then it talks about, you know, speaking the truth in love to each other and be vulnerable and all this. And sometimes if a person's not a severe controlling boundary person, they'll go, you know, I've gotten that feedback before. I'm sorry. How'd that affect you? That's where as a psychologist, I tend to look at issues as either normal, mild, moderate, severe. A mild person who's controlling will go, yeah, I do that. And I've heard that I do that. I'm sorry. And what can I do different? But then the Bible says, if they don't respond to you, bring two or three witnesses, and then sooner or later there's going to be a separation. That's the whole Matthew 18 thing about discipline. So you have to up the ante and escalate depending on whether the person's normal, mild, moderate, severe. So the vulnerability didn't work. And saying, honey, this is hard for me. It's hard. I feel controlled. And if he says, well, it's your problem, then you have to do other things. You have to say, then you have to go to a warning. Well, I'm going to have to take some action on this. I'm not going to control you, but I'm really hurting. And if you don't hear my pain and my vulnerability, I've got to do something else. And then you go get help. And then you finally say, there's going to have to be a consequence. You don't just throw it at them. And we'll talk about consequences at some point. So it starts with vulnerability and tenderness. And then they have to move to tougher ways.
1: Let me squeeze one more in, because I think I want to end on a high note, which is how boundaries help couples experience more freedom in their marriages. It sounds oxymoronic because you're saying how boundaries help you achieve freedom. Explain that.
0: It does sound oxymoronic, Jim. But as we know, there can be no intimate love without freedom. A slave can't be in love. And so when you don't think you're free to have your own mind, make your decisions, have your own opinions, because you're walking on eggshells, you're living in fear. And 1 John tells us there is no fear in love. They're oil and water. So that's why you have to have freedom, so that you're not afraid anymore. Yeah. And so when you and your spouse work it through, that you both go, we can agree and disagree, and I still love you, we'll work it out, whether you want to go out for Chinese or Mexican night, or whether we buy a house or not, whatever. But I want to hear your side of it. And so many couples just say, oh, we're so different. And this is the ending on a positive, Jim. I work with these couples, and they'll work on these issues, and they'll make progress, and they'll finally say, we're still very different. We're not like, you know, clones. Yeah. And I love it that she is so out there and kind of creative, or maybe she's the engineer and vice versa. And I appreciate it. And we disagree all the time, and it's great. And we'll have these really direct talks about parenting and in-laws and money and sex. And then we have these, and they're kind of sometimes a little agitated. And then we go have lunch.
1: Right.
0: Because it's not personal, because both people are free and loved.
1: That feels healthy.
0: Doesn't that feel healthy?
1: John, thanks again for being with us. We'll come back tomorrow and continue the discussion.
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4: 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Part one that we've just heard, that of course will be repeated tonight, just after the news at 7 o'clock as we kick off the Rema Night Show with Rosemary Jane. Now, good things still to come on the program. The program you're listening to, of course, Thoughts and Comments with Andrew Erkin, and a big thanks to everyone who has texted through. We are going to take a look at some of that feedback not too far away from now, but not too late to text. 8168 to the number to text. 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We're doing a special tribute to Mary Grant, who passed away just over a week ago now. Feel free to join the conversation there. Follow the links from thoughtsandcomments.co.nz. Coming up in just a moment, though, a thematic episode of Two for Tuesday, two songs in a row. They've got something thematically linking them. And also, and this isn't the link, both by Kiwi artists, which is very appropriate for New Zealand Music Month. That's coming up in just a moment.
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0: Such a pretty tune. That is New Zealand artist Luke Thompson on Rima, a song from him called Mums and Dads. And, well, before that, it was Mums Dollar, a classic track from them, One Day. And, of course, thematically linked for Two for Tuesday, Mums, Mother's Day coming up this Sunday, lest we forget and all that. Hey, you've been talking quite a bit about mums this week on the program. And, well, today, one mum in particular. We're asking the question on our Facebook post, what impact did Mary Grant have on your life? The founder of what is now The Parenting Place, but involved in many different ministries over the years, of course, along with her husband Ian, passed away recently, and we were talking to some people who knew her well. And thanks for the feedback that's come through both by text and also on the Facebook conversation. This from somebody who said, I knew Mary Grant, Mary and Ian Grant, before they were married, as my husband and I were involved in and met at Youth for Christ before getting married ourselves. We were part of a music group back in the day. I used to stay sometimes at Mary's parents' home. She's always been a lovely, special lady. I also attended a ladies, or, well, we were girls at the time, group in their home. She will have impacted many lives. If Mary Grant has impacted your life, perhaps in ways that you're only beginning to realise, then do get in contact, do be a part of the show. 8168 is the number to text. Start your message with the first word, comments, or join the conversation on our Facebook page.
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8: One of the greatest preachers of all time, they say, Charles Haddon Spurgeon, said this: a bloodless gospel is a lifeless gospel. If we limit the preaching of the blood of Jesus, we limit the life of God in the lives of believers and in the life of the church. When the blood is no longer central to Christianity, the door is open for Satan to come rushing in, and he has certainly done that. We must shut the door by declaring the blood of Jesus. Revelation 12:11 says they overcame him by the blood of the Lamb, by the word of their testimony, did not love their lives unto death. Key weapon, as we've been saying, to defeat the enemy is the blood of Jesus. And when you reduce the preaching of the blood, you weaken Christians. You weaken the church, and we don't have the power that we need to live the life God's called us to live and to overcome the works and the attacks of the enemy. But when a Christian, when you and I have the blood of Jesus on our tongue, when we sing about the blood, when we talk about the blood, the devil flees, because he knows, probably better than we know, to be honest, he knows the power of the blood of Jesus. And so what he's done everything in his power that he possibly can to blind you and I and Christians and the church to the power of the blood. That's why the blood has been so minimized. It's a master strategy of Satan because it reduces our power. Some Christians want nothing to do, as I said, I think last week, with a slaughterhouse religion. Yet it is one of the greatest keys to walking in victory. I read the story of this pastor who was all of really irritable babies, and it's kind of like nothing could sort it out, and they would wear the mothers out, which you can imagine irritable babies would do. But the babies became peaceful when the blood of Jesus was applied over their lives. There is just so much power in the blood of Jesus. I read the story of this preacher. He went to the Bahamas to this mission station. And it had been impossible for any missionary to go there and to preach and have decent meetings because the local natives, I don't know how they do it, they'd whipped up the devil, and they made these terrible noises with these tin cans, bang, bang, bang, bang. And these preachers and missionaries were trying to have these meetings, but they just couldn't have it. It was just impossible. Eventually, a preacher came along, and he understood the teaching of the blood of Jesus. So this is what he did. He walked around the boundary of where they wanted to hold their meeting. I don't know how far he would have gone, probably a decent radius. He walked all around the whole boundary of where they were having these meetings, and he just was pleading the blood of Jesus. He said, the blood of Jesus, the blood of Jesus. You know, I pray protection of this whole area from the blood of Jesus. I guess he probably spoke against all the noise and the disruption. Well, guess what? After he'd done that, it wasn't long after, all the noise stopped. Imagine that. The blood stops the noise of tin cans destroying a meeting. Like, put that together. Like, this is the gospel. This is Christianity. This is how it works. You need a measure of faith to believe pleading blood can stop the noise of people whipping up the devil with tin cans. And so they were able to do that. All the noise stopped, and they just had some incredibly tremendous meetings. What I'm really trying to convey through these two lots of messages on the blood of Jesus is that we really need to restore the blood of Jesus into our own thinking, into our own lives, and to pray the blood protection over us, over our families, and over our situations. And also, when we face a crisis, sometimes, use all the other weapons. Use praise, use prayer, use faith, use decoration. But please, can we also add in there the blood of Jesus? Because it is, I believe, one of the most powerful weapons that God has given to us and to his church to defeat the works of the enemy and help us walk in victory.
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0: Such a great series on Running with Fire, Pastor Tark Barner, looking at the importance of the blood of Jesus Christ. Continuing, of course, in that series at around about the same time tomorrow afternoon here on Rema. It is just a few minutes away from 2 o'clock, which means that is pretty much my lot for today. And what a day it's been. Thank you so much for your company, as well as your thoughts and your comments. Andrew Urquhart signing off, or just about to. Tom Francis filling in for Kat McCormick. She's away for a couple of weeks. So, the regular drive show is slightly different, but do not adjust your sets, especially, of course, kicking off the show with today with Jeff Vines and Pastor Jeff bringing a message today, looking at things from God's vantage point. Make sure you stay listening for that. I will be back just after 6 o'clock for the evening edition of Thoughts and Comments. But whenever we connect together and continue this conversation again, until then, keep thinking and keep the comments coming. Ka kite anō, mā te wā.
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1: In this update, the government wants councils to amalgamate, aiming to create unitary authorities like Auckland's Super City Council. Councils have 3 months to put forward proposals for combining two or more local authorities. The government will otherwise oblige councils to do so following a process it'll set out. In November, it announced groups of city and district mayors would be formed to come up with such plans with some government oversight. RMA Reform Minister Chris Bishop says this new plan is a carrot and stick approach.
2: In some ways, it's a retreat from where we were in November, which was, here's what's happening, deal with it.
1: ACT wants pharmacies to relieve GPs by treating more minor conditions. From next month, pharmacists can prescribe for such things as UTIs and conjunctivitis. But ACT's David Seymour has announced an election policy to let pharmacists also prescribe antibiotics for ailments like ear infections and skin conditions. He says they're highly qualified.
3: It's going to be more affordable, more efficient and faster than cramming everyone into a GP for minor ailments. How big that benefit is, we can't say right now, but we believe there is a benefit.
1: A lifeline for those flying between Westport and Wellington. Origin Air had signalled the service was on the chopping block from June after failing to secure funding. It's now confirmed stopgap funding from Development West Coast and the Regional Investment Fund will keep the service flying at least another month. Managing Director Robert Inglis says it gives the community certainty. A grievous assault involving dirt bike riders in East Auckland has prompted a warning from the local board and police. Footage circulating online shows a motorist being cut off and swarmed at the intersection of Pakuranga and Fortunes Roads and attacked as he tried to get away. Howick Local Board Chair Bruce Kendall says this group appears lawless and difficult to catch.
4: The members of the community, if they see these individuals, be very careful, stay in your cars, be very careful about videoing them with your phone because it might aggravate the situation.
1: NZTA's applied to get fast-track approval for an alternative route through Northland's Brindirwin Hills. It would let NZTA begin work to buy the land. The alternative route is part of NZTA's work on the 100-kilometre Northland corridor between Warkworth and Whangarei. Feathers, sequins and individual flair at this year's Met Gala with the theme of Fashion is Art. Stars are arriving at New York's Metropolitan Museum. Vanity Fair style correspondent Jose Criales Unzueta says looks could go many ways.
5: It's a theme that is literal in the best way possible, but open to interpretation. There's a lot that can be done.
1: Former Vogue editor Anna Wintour has already walked the carpet in Chanel and a feathered cape. Influencer Emma Chamberlain's opted for bold bespoke Mugler. And pop star Sabrina Carpenter's wearing a Dior dress, literally made of film. To sport, and New Zealand Golf Open director Michael Glading revealed he deflected an early advance from the Saudi Arabian Public Investment Fund. It follows the fund's withdrawal as financial backers of the breakaway LIV competition. Glading says a meeting took place a couple of years before LIV's establishment, but it never went past early negotiations.
6: We were talking, it was not long after Khashoggi was killed, you know, so we was like, whoa, do we even want to talk to these people?
1: New Zealand Rugby will be without its new high-performance director until late this year. Don Tricker will return in an expanded role from the one he left in 2018. But Tricker will only join in November after commitments with Major League Baseball's San Diego side. That is News and Sport. I'm Raylene Ramsey.
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9: Northland, Auckland and Coromandel Peninsula, cloudy periods and a few showers. Waikato to Taranaki, including Bay of Plenty and the Central High Country, mainly fine today. Isolated showers developing about coastal Bay of Plenty tonight, then elsewhere tomorrow. Gisborne to Wairarapa, mainly fine apart from isolated showers north of Tolaga Bay. Whanganui to Wellington, mainly fine today. Isolated showers from Manawatu to Wellington tomorrow. Nelson, Buller, Grey and Westland, partly cloudy. Rain developing in Grey and Westland tomorrow and a few showers elsewhere. Marlborough and Canterbury, mainly fine. However, cloudy periods about the east coast today and showers about the sounds tomorrow. Otago and Southland, fine today. Scattered rain developing tomorrow. And in Fiordland, mostly cloudy with showers turning to rain with heavy falls tomorrow.
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9: Well, welcome in to the Drive Show for this Tuesday afternoon. I'm Tom, filling in for Kat at the moment as we kick things off with words to live by from Isaiah 61, verse 1. But we are going to be very quickly turning to 2 Timothy 1 through 5. That is with Jeff Vines. Yes, time for his program as we kick off the show today with Jeff Vines as he continues at the moment looking at the question, where is God?
11: My ultimate motivation in this series is to get us to understand that the time is very near. What do you think of when I say, what I learned there in Israel is that there are things that appear to me that have been set in motion that seem to support the conclusion that we are now in the last days.
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15: Hello and welcome. Thanks for joining us on Today with Jeff Vines. In this series, Pastor Jeff is asking the question, where is God? Let's start. Pastor Jeff is reading from 2 Timothy chapters 1 to 5.
11: Turn in your Bibles, if you would, to 2 Timothy chapter 3. We're going to talk about 2 Timothy 3, just in a moment. If you're visiting here this weekend, typically what we do is we're very, what we call a textual church. That is that we go to the scripture and allow the scripture to determine what we talk about, and then allow the scripture to talk to us about the truth of our lives, about our relationship with God, with each other, what's going on in our world. Every once in a while, though, I'll do a series, a small series. This is a two-part series that's more topical than it is textual, although it does include the scripture. And so one of the reasons we're doing this two-part series is because I just got back, for those of you who don't know, from Israel. I landed last Thursday. My trip there just opened my eyes to so many things, and I thought it was important that you and I talk about some of these things. And I would just want to remind you that my whole purpose last week was simply to show you that everything that's going on right now in the Middle East has to do with two opposing worldviews. That's the bottom line right there. You've got one worldview that values life. You've got another worldview that does not value human life. And of course, you're going to have individuals within each worldview that violate those worldviews. But as a whole, you've got two contrasting, opposing worldviews. However, my ultimate motivation in this series is to get us to understand that the time is very near. So I want you to think about, what do you think of when I say, what I learned there in Israel is that there are things that appear to me that have been set in motion that seem to support the conclusion that we are now in the last days. Now, when you hear that, is that good news to you or bad news to you? I want you to really think about this. If I say, hey, I've got good news, the time is near, do you say, yoo-hoo? Or do you say, well, I kind of like it down here, to tell you the truth. I got some other things I want to do. I got my bucket list. You with me? How many of you does your heart jump when I tell you that it appears we're getting closer and closer to the return of Christ? Now, no man knows the day or hour, and I don't for sure. But what happens in you when I tell you that? What happens when I tell you that what I have seen, it appears that we are in that last phase of humanity? By the way, I define, when I use the term last days, it's the final phase of our existence on this planet before Jesus returns and the New Jerusalem descends and Revelation 21 becomes a present reality. Remember Revelation 21? I saw a new heaven, a new earth, for the first heaven, the first earth had passed away. There's no longer any sea. I saw the holy city, the New Jerusalem, coming down out of heaven from God, prepared as a bride, beautifully dressed for her husband. And I heard a loud voice from the throne saying, look, God's dwelling place is now among the people and he will dwell with them. They will be his people. God himself will be with them and be their God. And he will wipe away every tear from their eyes. And there will be no more mourning, or there will be no more death or mourning or crying or pain, for the old order of things has passed away. So when you hear that, does your heart jump? Finally, the end is near. See, here's the thing. For most of the world, because they don't have the affluence we have in the West, when they hear a passage like this, Christ followers hear passages like this, you know what they think? Woohoo! Let's go. This world has nothing of real substance to offer me. Let's go. And so that's the temptation that we have in the West, is to love our world so much, because we do have it easier than a lot of other people, that we get attached to it. And because we get attached to it, we're not looking forward to what is to come. And while I was there in Jerusalem, one of the days we took a walk on the city walls. These walls are amazing, folks. 2.5 miles long, 40 feet high, 8.2 feet.

stood there looking over. My wife and daughter were with me, and they thought I was upset or something because I got real quiet. Because I'm always talking. Have you noticed? So when I get real quiet, they think I'm mad or angry. And I said, no, just leave me alone. Because I had one of those existential moments where I start to look out, and I notice from the walls I can see the Negev. That's where the Amalekites seem to have originated and committed atrocities too horrible to talk about at church, including infanticide. Then I looked over and I saw the Hidden Valley, where child sacrifice became commonplace on the altars of Molech, where the bodies of unclaimed criminals were burned and disposed. When Jesus wanted to describe what life would be like without God, he used Gehenna or the Hidden Valley. I looked over and I saw the Zion Gate. You can still see today the bullet holes from the 1948 war, where the nations surrounding Israel tried to basically annihilate and exterminate all the Jews. And then I looked to the right and I could see Mount Scopus. That's where the Roman general Titus assembled all of his troops, commanded that they siege and destroy the city of Jerusalem and all the people with it in AD 70. And the Romans were particularly cruel. Torture, murder, rape, cannibalism. And as I'm standing on the walls and I see the bloodshed, and everywhere you look, it's just like death and disease and war. I mean, you're thinking, wow, if these walls could talk, what they have seen. And you start getting depressed. And then the Human Rights Watch, which is not a conservative organization by any stretch of the imagination, they came out with a report when they said, on the morning of October 7th, Hamas-led Palestinian armed groups carried out numerous coordinated attacks, including the civilian residential communities and social events. The armed groups attacked at least 19 kibbutzim, which are communities, and 5 moshavim, civilian communities, 2 music festivals, and a beach party. Palestinians fired directly at civilians, often at close range, as they tried to flee, and at people driving through the area. The attackers hurled grenades, shot into shelters, fired rocket-propelled grenades into homes. They set houses on fire, burning and choking people, and forcing out others whom they shot or captured. The report goes on to say that 815 civilians were targeted and killed. 251 civilians were taken hostage, 77 of whom have been killed. 35 of their bodies have been returned to Israel. The article goes on to say the laws of war have been clearly violated that amount to war crimes, including attacks targeting civilians, willfully killing people in custody, cruel and inhumane treatment, crimes involving sexual and gender-based violence, hostage taking, mutilation and despoiling bodies, use of human shields and pillage and looting. Killing civilians and taking hostages were central aims of the planned attack, not an afterthought, a plan gone awry, or isolated acts. Human Rights Watch concluded that the planned murder of civilians and hostage-taking were crimes against humanity. So when we were in Tel Aviv, Robin and I heard about an expo featuring the crimes against Israel. So we took a taxi, and went over to this expo. And as you walk into the expo, you see the photos of every hostage that had been taken. And on all the buses and on the billboards, you see, bring them home. 3 words, bring them home. As you walked into the expo, you saw a few things that would cause you to step back for a moment. First of all, they had live testimonies of women whose husbands had called them before they had been murdered. And they were telling you the story of what happened that day. They had a long table, a huge table, and they had a seat for each hostage in hope that one day the hostage would come and commune with their families. But the thing that got me the most was this huge fence. And on the fence had the photos and names of all the young women who had been taken hostage. And a lot of them were the same age as my daughter. And it has come out since then. The reports have told us that those young girls in their 20s, their daily existence is starvation, isolation, rape, and sexual assault every single day. And that every single day, their captors will come to them and say, today could be the day you die, every single day. And I thought about this kind of thing. And if you look at what we talked about last week, the city of Jerusalem and those who have occupied Jerusalem, in every period there's bloodshed. It doesn't matter who's there. What about this time? The Crusaders, they were just as bloodthirsty as the Ottoman Empire. Everyone who's come in to the city of Jerusalem, the sacred place,

0: At the same time, there's been so much bloodshed. And as I stood on the walls and I looked down around at what's going on in Jerusalem, it's one of those times, Pat, I mean, it's the beauty of study break. On study break, when I'm reading the word, when I'm planning all the sermons for the coming year, I always hear the voice of God. It's not audible. Boy, I wish it was. Probably scare me, but it's not audible. But you get this strong impression that happens after days and days of prayer. If you want to hear the voice of God, just fast and pray for a few days, and sooner or later, something will start happening. You got to shove out all the world before you can hear the voice of God. But when you do hear it, it's prompting and you know it, and it's beautiful, and you would trade nothing for it. And as I looked out over the walls and I'm contemplating all this, I heard a voice of God say, "You think this is what you see from the walls of Jerusalem? Pastor Jeff, you should see what I see from the walls of heaven." And suddenly I got really quiet and started thinking about this, and this is where 2 Timothy 3 hit my mind. "But mark this, there will be terrible times in the last days. People will be lovers of themselves, lovers of money, boastful, proud, abusive, disobedient to their parents, ungrateful, unholy, without love, unforgiving, slanderous, without self-control, brutal, not lovers of good, treacherous, rash, conceited, lovers of pleasure rather than lovers of God, having a form of godliness but denying its power." Matthew 24, we're told that nation will rise against nation. There will be wars and rumors of wars. There will be persecution. There'll be an increase in wickedness. The love of many will grow cold. It goes on and on. And as I stood there for a moment and Robin and Sian kind of went on their way, I just stayed. And I thought, here we are in the 21st century. And all of this is coming true. Yes, it's always been around to some degree, but not with the intensity that it's occurring now. If you read the news this morning, you know there's bombing going on again. The Middle East is volatile. And I think of the fact that we had more wars and conflicts in the 21st century than all the other centuries of humanity combined. And the irony of that is the United Nations was supposed to put an end to war. And yet, since the establishment of the United Nations, wars and conflicts have increased significantly. You know how many genocides have occurred in our time? When I talk about genocide, I define that as the deliberate killing of a large number of people from a particular nation or ethnic group with the aim of destroying that nation or group. You and I think of Hitler and the Jews, the Hutus and the Tutsis of Rwanda, but we often forget about the Turks and the Armenians. As many as 1.2 million Armenians living in the multi-ethnic Ottoman Empire in 1915 died as a result of systematic ill-treatment, exposure, and starvation. And why? Ethnic cleansing. It's where humanity says, our tribe is better than your tribe, and if we want to rule this part of the world, we've got to get rid of you. And still today, the Turks will not admit the genocide against the Armenians. Furthermore, Hitler got his idea of genocide from the Turks. When he saw how they annihilated the Armenians, he thought, I can do this with the Jews. Think about what God sees from the walls of heaven. Stalin killed millions who refused to conform to his political ideology. Hitler killed millions who didn't conform to his ethnic or blood tribe. Mao, probably responsible for the deaths of over 60 million people, and Pol Pot, another 3 million, they slaughtered people who did not conform to their particular social class or political grouping. The list goes on and on. Make no mistake, we are tribal in this world. It's not just in Africa. Can I tell you something? America is tribal. It's split right down the middle, isn't it? You see what's happening around the world? Everywhere this is happening. Russia seeks to once again build its empire. That's why Putin does what Putin does. You know, you and I grew up in the Cold War when Russia and America, all the movies were about Russia and America and nuclear war, right? And you have these great action-packed movies, but the assumption always was this. Neither one would ever push the nuclear button because they knew if they pushed it, the other would push it and would destroy civilization. Here's the problem when you're dealing with Iran. They don't care about their civilians. It wouldn't matter to them if every civilian died as long as Israel is exterminated. This is the problem in the mentality you have in the East. Turkey, which has been surprisingly tolerant in the past few decades, now has changed its tune under its new leader. They want to build an empire. China, one of the most aggressive violators of human rights, wants to expand its territory, believes it can do that by both land and cyber invasions. If you look at the world for just a moment, and you look as God looks down, and you think about if he were to pull up a chair with the Father, the Son, and the Holy Spirit, and they were to look at humanity, you think about what they see. 50 million people today in the world are victims of modern slavery. 26 million are in forced labor. 22 million are in forced sex situations. Yeah, Jeff, boy, God should really punish those foreign nations. The top human trafficking cities in the world are Dallas, San Diego, San Jose, Los Angeles, Chicago, Philadelphia, Phoenix, and New York. Every 2 minutes in America, a child is sold into trafficking. The average age is 12. There are 7.53 billion people in our world, and 466,000 of those people are murdered every single day. One person is murdered in the world every 60 seconds. And people say to me, how can you believe in God with all the evil in the world? I wonder if the better question is, I wonder why God just doesn't wipe the slate clean and start over. You think about that. If you really believe in justice, then every single one of us is lucky to be breathing. Every nation exists by the grace of God, not because it's good. I've often shared the story of when I lived in Africa in my 20s. I kind of had a crisis of faith because there was a drought, there was somewhat famine. And when you see those little children with the swollen bellies due to hunger, it'll devastate you. And I remember pulling over to the side of the road on my way to a place called Mashingo and just talking to God and saying, I don't know if I can stay a Christ follower. I don't know if I can believe in God with all this pain and suffering. And again, it's like one of those moments when God says, hey, wait just a second. There is enough food in Zimbabwe to feed the country 10 times over. It's not a lack of food. The evil dictator, Robert Mugabe, would take the corn, meal, and maize and sell it overseas for foreign currency so that he could get richer and richer and his people get poorer and poorer. God provides enough resources to feed our world. It's the mismanagement of what God has provided that causes so much devastation. I wonder if God ever, you know, is on the walls of heaven and says, those people down there, they keep saying, why God? My question is, why man? Why do they do this to each other? Since the turn of the last century, folks, man has emphatically proclaimed, we do not need God to create our utopia. We do not need God to explain origins. We do not need to teach our children the values and real moral basis upon which to build their lives. And then we wonder why our children grow up and become bankers who take advantage of the poor, making loans they should never make to take money they should never take, or politicians who become rich at the expense of the people who pass laws then to ensure they can never be held accountable, or create a world where justice comes only for those who can afford it, or where the rich become richer, the poor become poorer. Did you know the estimated, and the only reason I'm doing this is because we tend to think that evil is overseas over there. Oh, it's right in the backyard. That the estimated cumulative wealth of the current members of Congress in America is $2.43 billion. The median net worth of these members is five times the net worth of the average American household. And for the first time in American history, America's elected officials are millionaires. While you and I, as a household, typical American household, saw a net worth decrease in the last 10 years because of inflation, Congress experienced a total increase of $316 million. So here we are. Those who are supposed to be representing us end up representing themselves to gain insider information to the stock market, to position themselves to receive funding from lobbyists, and the people we send to represent us get richer and richer. We get poorer and poorer. And the Bible clearly says the love of money is the root of all evil. And there's a great love for money in Washington. Jesus told us in the last days, we think about what's going on in Israel, but this is happening all over the world. People will be lovers of themselves, lovers of money, boastful, proud, abusive. Nation will rise against nation, kingdom against kingdom. There will be famines and earthquakes in various places. And God has a front row seat to all of this. And you know, the reason I've mentioned this text that I'm about to read numerous times is because there are many who believe that the West is beyond repair. We have very little hope of the next generation and the next generation turning back to Jesus. That's what they tell us. I didn't say that that's what I said. They're telling us that because of the passage that I've read you in Romans 1:24-27. Which Paul tells us, When we stop acknowledging God, the next thing that happens is our minds become dark. And when our minds become dark and we trust in our wisdom, and the wisdom of God is foolishness to us, then verse 24, God gave them over to their sinful desires of their hearts, to sexual impurity, for the degrading of their bodies with one another. They exchanged the truth about God for a lie and worshiped and served created things rather than the Creator who is forever praised. Because of this, God gave them over to shameful lusts. Even their women exchanged natural sexual relationships for unnatural ones. In the same way, the men also abandoned natural relations with women and were inflamed with lust for one another. Men committed shameful acts with other men and received in themselves the due penalty for their error. And so theologians take a good look at this and tell us the digression seems to go like this. If you insist there's no God, if you live as if there's no God, if you create God in your own image, the result is that God hands you over to your depravity. He removes the parameters. And then you begin worshiping idols in our culture, sex, money, power. Then you place your trust in those things. And at that point, God hands you over to your pursuits. And the finality of the breakdown of culture is when sexual immorality ushers in darkness and depravity without guilt and shame. That's key. Sexual immorality has always been around. But when it comes to culture, glorifying sexual immorality and having no shame and no guilt over that kind of thing, then you know that you've hit rock bottom. And theologians tell us that what happens then is the due penalty for their error. What is the due penalty? Emptiness, insatiable lust, physical and mental complications, depression, anxiety, suicide, darkness, the inability to see what is right, what is wrong. In short, culture becomes filled with imbecility and insanity. And what you believe does not conform any longer to reality. Let me give you an example. I saw something during the all of these protests, and I was taken back by it. And it was when I saw the LGBTQ group protesting Israel and siding with Palestine. That is the most imbecilic thing I've ever seen. Let me tell you why. Okay, so I'm a Christian, and I believe that sex is between a man and a woman in the context of marriage. Anything outside that is immorality. Pornography, cheating on your spouse. I don't see any sexual sin is worse than any other. All sexual sins are sexual sins. But you know, the thing about it is, if you're involved in those things, I still love you. I may disagree with you, and I will stand on truth, but I still love you, and I don't want bad things to happen to you. I want you to stay alive as long as you can so that one day you may find Jesus. Okay? I don't wish bad things to happen, I promise. But you go to Palestine, and they find out you're gay or lesbian, they will string you up in the streets. So I'm not sure why it is that you would want to support a worldview that seeks to destroy you when the other worldview, which is the Christian worldview and the Orthodox Jewish view, is that we may disagree with you, but all life is sacred. Now that's when culture becomes totally imbecilic. God stands on the walls of heaven, and he sees how evil this world really is. I'm surprised he doesn't just zap it right now. Sometimes I'm surprised he just doesn't zap me right now.
1: 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Thanks for joining us. Next time, we'll bring you the rest of this message from Pastor Jeff.
0: When it comes to the end times, everybody has an opinion. You know, my particular position is the last days, in effect, really began when Messiah established his kingdom. And I think you can make an argument for all these things that have been happening for a long time. But toward the end, they intensify. But no one knows to what degree they intensify. But you have to look around at the world we're living in, and you have to at least admit the last days have begun.
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2: Today with Jeff Vines, back tomorrow, same time as we continue through the week, just after news, weather and sport at 2. As we continue with our Tuesday afternoon, and still to come before 3, 15 minutes in the words with Joyce Meyer. We'll get there. Before we do, I've also got new music coming up from Mercy Me, their new single Make It Well, just a few minutes away.
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0: It is Rima, some new music from Mercy Me, Make It Well. And what a wonderful assurance to know it is well with our soul in terms of our relationship with God and our standing with Him. But we don't make it well. God does. Jesus coming willingly to suffer and pay the price for our sin, that we could be restored in relationship to the God who created us. And we can say in Him, it is well with our soul, whatever our circumstances. But we need to be reminded of this, don't we, and encouraged by it. And maybe you yourself would long to know that assurance. Don't forget, at any stage you can reach out if you'd appreciate some prayer. All you've got to do is get in touch via our prayer wall on the website rema.co.nz. As we continue on towards 3:15 in the Word with Joyce Meyer coming up.
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7: Welcome to 15 Minutes in the Word with New York Times bestselling author Joyce Meyer. On today's program, Joyce will be teaching from her series, Facing Fear and Finding Freedom. Fear comes at all of us for many different reasons, and it can be challenging to overcome its grip on our life. If we try to ignore it or avoid it, fear will steal our joy and drain us of our energy. But there is freedom to be found through the promises in God's Word. Joyce wants us to discover how our faith in Christ can overcome any fear. Let's increase our faith and be free from fear today. Now, here's Joyce with today's teaching.
8: I'll get some kind of a virus or something and tell Dave how terrible I feel. And he's like, yeah, I had that last week for 3 days. Well, why didn't you tell me? He said, well, you can't help me. Now, I don't necessarily think that's the best way to go for a relationship, but it is a case in point. Come on, it's a case in point that... Let me say that again, because I just really didn't have that in my notes. I think that's a God thing. The less we complain, the more we grow. Okay, thank you. And then it says, boy, Verse 19, the Lord God is my strength, my personal bravery, my invincible army. He makes my feet like hinds' feet and will make me to walk, not to stand still in fear and terror, but to walk and to make spiritual progress upon my high places of suffering, trouble, and responsibility. Another thing I want to say to you is enjoy the journey. Even if you got a storm going on, enjoy it. You can't enjoy the storm, but you can enjoy your life. You can enjoy your life even while you have emotional pain, physical pain. Dave has a story about migraines. Do you want me to tell it? Do you want to tell it? If I tell it, you're just going to tell me all the details aren't right. Come tell it. I have yet to tell a story that I got right, if it was his story.
9: This happened probably, 25 years ago, I guess? Yeah. 25 years ago.
8: No, more than that, probably.
9: Maybe 30 years ago. He's trying to tell it already.
8: Well, we've been married 49 years. This is when we first got married. This was before we were married. It was 50 years ago.
9: Can I tell the story?
8: Yes, dear.
9: Anyway, I had migraine headaches for all my young years growing up and into my teenage years and young adult years. And if you ever had migraine headaches, you get that blur in your eyes. You know, you recognize that blur in your eyes, and you know what's coming after that. Well, I used to dread that. I dreaded when I got that blur because I knew what the consequences were going to be later. And one day God gave me like a rhema word. He said, don't be impressed by it. You can do everything that you do with that migraine headache that you do without it. So you can do it the same way.
8: You can enjoy your life.
9: You can enjoy your life. You don't have to be dreaded or be frustrated about it. And so I did, and it left. And it didn't come back. See, dread is a forerunner of fear. Dread wants you to fear what's coming in the future. And if you don't dread, fear doesn't have an entrance. And so, anyway, I did not dread it, and 2 years later, I gave my testimony on that. We were out, and we went out to eat, and here comes that blur. First thing I said, once you have victory, you know exactly what to do. First thing I said is I could care less. I don't dread it. I'm not impressed by it. And it lasted a few seconds and disappeared. And so that's exactly how the devil deceives people into, uses that fear and that dread to get people in that trap and holds them in that trap their whole life. But if you learn that the Word of God really says, you know, you can do anything no matter what the condition is. You can do anything no matter what the condition is. He no longer has a stronghold over you.
8: Yeah.
9: Bless you.
8: Thank you. Now, God is working on your situation, and while He is, you might as well enter His rest. And I know this sounds so weird to people when they have problems, but go ahead and enjoy your life. Well, I'm having to work hard to get some agreement in this place. And see, I get it, because we're just like, I can't do that. See, we're deceived. We think that all of our circumstances have to be good for us to enjoy life, but that's exactly what the devil wants. To be honest, he's really not after your stuff. He's after your joy. For the joy of the Lord is your strength. And it's just like, we just feel like it's not right to enjoy life if we've got a problem. But the Bible tells us to do it. I said, the Bible tells us to do it. It's called enjoy the journey. All right, now the last little thing I'll talk about here, I just got a few minutes left, is we always fear what we can't control. So all you control freaks. All right, we cannot make our children's choices, so we often fear they will ruin their lives. Okay, I'm going to tell you what to do every time a fearful thought comes up in you. Pray about that thing right there, right then. Pray about it. Oh, I'm so afraid my kids are going to get in trouble. No, Lord, I pray that you will watch over my kids and they will not get in trouble. And anything that they do get into, they'll learn a good lesson by it and come out good on the other side. Come on. This is how we live by faith. We take on a false sense of responsibility. We try to fix everybody's problems, even people that don't want to be fixed. Come on, do you ever spend your life trying to fix somebody, make somebody live right, and make somebody have a good life that doesn't even want to? You know what? You're a codependent if somebody else's misery has to make you miserable all the time. Not that we enjoy seeing people that we love doing dumb things, but sooner or later you got to realize that you being unhappy over their misery is not going to change them. Come on, I'm trying to set you free. So what do you do instead if somebody just refuses to change? Pray. Somebody's listening. Wherever you're at, whenever the thought comes, remember you don't need to be in a special place, in a special posture. You don't need eloquent words. You can stop right then. Say, I'm not getting into this fear. Lord, I pray that you will work in that person's life and that you will put thoughts in their mind of wanting to change. Let them think it's their idea. When we have a problem in our life that we cannot control, we often become afraid. Now, I'm going to end with a cute story. When I was pregnant with my second child, I was about 7 months pregnant, and we lived in an apartment that obviously had a male and a female mouse who got together. And they had lots of little baby mice. 17 to be exact, we caught within a 2-3 week period of time. So David go off to work and I'm there pregnant with the mice. And I mean, I'm petrified of them. I don't know why women will pour hot wax on their lip and rip the hair out, but they're afraid of a mouse. They like rip that hair out. But if you see a spider on the ceiling, you're like, ah! So, isn't coming to church fun? It's so much fun. So, I was so upset because I couldn't control the mice because I never knew where they were going to be or what they were going to do. So, I saw one in the bathtub. I got a plunger. Now keep in mind that I'm 7 months pregnant. I got a plunger. I got up on the toilet, just in case it managed to get out of the bathtub. And I finally got the plunger on top of it. Now, what I'm telling you is the truth. I went out, I tied the bathroom door shut, tied the doorknob to another door, got on top of the kitchen table, and stayed there till Dave came home from work. That is how petrified I was. I didn't have this teaching yet. When Dave came home, he's like, what is this? I said, I trapped a mouse in the bathroom. You would have thought I had a lion trapped in there. So he unties all the doors and goes in there and lifts up the plunger. And this thing had suffocated. It was on its back. It was about this long. It was like pink and hadn't been barred very long. I think it was still blind. But that just shows how something ridiculous can terrify us, especially if you think you can't control what it's going to do. And so there may be a lot of things in your life right now that you feel like you can't control. But just remember, God is in control. And when he comes back, which we think won't be too long, he wants to find us in faith. Father, I pray in the name of Jesus. I pray in the name of Jesus that you would help us all to confront and deal with our fears. To confront and deal with our fears and not to let them terrify us and drive us backwards. Father, I know there are people here tonight that have real fears. Maybe they've been given a bad report from a doctor. Maybe they have a child that repeatedly gets in trouble, or they've lost their job and the bills are piling up and they don't know what they're going to do. But Lord, I know you love them and you care for them. And I pray that you would give them the grace to trust you and to go ahead and enjoy the things they can enjoy. And I ask for breakthrough for everyone. Lord, we will show up on the other side. In Jesus' name. Amen.
7: 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Let's not let fear hold us back any longer. When we avoid confronting fear, it brings insecurity and exhausts us with worry. But God, he has many wonderful plans for our lives, and we can enjoy all of them when we place our confidence in him. Let's dig into God's word, learning the many scriptures that will encourage and strengthen our faith, while trusting in God as we face every challenge head on. 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
0: Let's remember to continue to open God's word ourselves and not let our Bibles gather dust. And coming up after three, music from Josiah Queen, reminding us of this in his song, Dusty Bibles. There's also Tyrion's latest testimony coming up after news, weather and sport, which we will update very shortly at three. But as we wrap up the hour, let's do it with a classic from Delirious. Here is Deeper as we continue with our Tuesday afternoon on The Drive Show here on Rhema.

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1: In this update, the High Court has ruled against the country's largest bank in a class action over alleged breaches of consumer protection law. The case related to 17,000 customers who, on average, underpaid their mortgages between 2015 and 16 because of incorrect information in loan variation letters. Claudia O'Neill has more.
2: Business S reports the bank's been directed to refund the representative plaintiffs almost $33,000 after the court found them not liable for the costs of borrowing on their loan for the period of breach. ANZ estimates its maximum potential liability across all class members arising from this decision is about $125 million. It's considering an appeal.
1: The RMA minister says some councils have already signalled they'd like to join forces with neighbours. The government's giving councils the next 3 months to put forward proposals to form unitary authorities, suggesting they should buddy up with other district councils. Central government will step in after the next local elections to decide what happens if councils don't submit a proposal. Chris Bishop says there's been big interest in amalgamation.
3: Waikato has been having discussions through the Mayoral Forum. Bay of Plenty have had similar conversations. Wellington has had a working group through the Mayoral Forum. There's obviously been conversations over in the Wairarapa as well.
1: ACT wants pharmacies to do more to reduce long waits for GPs. The party wants to expand the list of everyday conditions that pharmacists can treat and to allow them to manage long-term meds, order blood tests and monitor skin lesions. Leader David Seymour says it's possible to do more.
4: The experience of people right now is that they can see their pharmacist, for example, for a vaccination much quicker than they can see their GP.
1: A rare disease suspected to have killed three people on a cruise ship in the Atlantic isn't a danger to us here. A New Zealander is on board the vessel anchored off Cape Verde with a confirmed case of the deadly hantavirus, a respiratory illness spread by rodents, and five suspected cases. Auckland University infectious diseases expert Mark Thomas, says it's not something we need to worry about in New Zealand, and it doesn't pass from person to person.
5: The viruses infect those animals, don't seem to make them sick, and pass to humans through urine, faeces, and saliva.
1: Three men in their early 40s have been caught allegedly rummaging through an old building in Auckland City's Point Chevalier with Class A drugs on them. Officers say they found the men with drugs in a building on Carrington Road about 11:30 a.m. yesterday and allege they were smashing it up. They'll appear in the Auckland District Court today on charges including burglary and possessing methamphetamine and drug utensils. To sport, the New Zealand Golf Open was an early target of the Saudi money that turned into the fading live circuit. Tournament director Michael Gladings revealed the Saudi Arabian Public Investment Fund, which has withdrawn its financial support of LIV, approached him a few years before the breakaway competition's inception. Gladings says he turned it down before any serious negotiations, and hindsight's been kind.
6: If you look at events now that have tied themselves to LIV Golf, they might be sitting there now going, oh, now what?
1: Lulu Sun's tough 2026 has continued, missing out of the main draw for the Italian Open in Rome. The Kiwi tennis player has lost 6-4, 7-6 in the first round of qualifying to her Andorian opponent. That is news and sport. I'm Raylene Ramsey.
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8: Rema Weather.
9: Northland, Auckland and Coromandel Peninsula, cloudy periods and a few showers. Waikato to Taranaki, including Bay of Plenty and the Central High Country, mainly fine today. Isolated showers developing about coastal Bay of Plenty tonight, then elsewhere tomorrow. Gisborne to Wairarapa, mainly fine apart from isolated showers north of Tolaga Bay. Whanganui to Wellington, mainly fine today. Isolated showers from Manawatu to Wellington tomorrow. Nelson, Buller, Grey and Westland, partly cloudy. Rain developing in Grey and Westland tomorrow and a few showers elsewhere. Marlborough and Canterbury mainly fine, however cloudy periods about the east coast today and showers about the sounds tomorrow. Otago and Southland fine today, scattered rain developing tomorrow. And in Fiordland, mostly cloudy with showers turning to rain with heavy falls tomorrow.
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12: Here we are, just after three, and a very good afternoon. I'm Tom, filling in for Kat at the moment on The Drive Show, the 5th of the 5th today, the 5th of May. If you haven't turned over the latest page in your calendar, well, we are 5 days in, might want to get onto that. Yesterday, the 4th of May, Star Wars Day, may the 4th be with you and all that. I thought I'd got through the whole day yesterday without any Star Wars references. That was until after the show yesterday. I'll explain what happened a little later in the hour. Also stay with me because coming up before 3:30 this afternoon, we've got our daily devotional, The Word for Today. Plenty of music as well with Tyrion. Here's Testimony.
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0: It is Rhema, Josiah, Queen, Dusty Bibles. I'm Tom, and you know, we hear a lot about God, but what does God actually say and reveal about himself? That's why it's important not to let our Bibles gather dust. And yeah, we should be thankful that we have the opportunity to open them with such freedom here in New Zealand as we look ahead to music from Hayley Jones. In fact, her song Thankful is coming up shortly. Also coming up shortly, our daily devotional, The Word for Today. We'll take a look at that once again. And don't forget, you can also find that online at rhema.co.nz. It's also in the Rhema Media app as well.
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2: It came to pass from Genesis 8 verse 6. There is a little phrase repeated 436 times in the Bible. It came to pass. Whatever trial you're going through today, remind yourself, it came to pass, not stay. If the fulfillment of the vision God has given you seems to be taking longer than you thought, remind yourself, it will come to pass. In his biography, God in My Corner, two-time world heavyweight champion George Foreman tells a story of an elderly woman who was asked her favourite scripture verse. She replied, and it came to pass. She explained why. I know that whenever a trial comes, it doesn't come to stay, it comes to pass. And the scripture on the flip side of this coin reads, being confident of this, that he who began a good work in you will carry it on to completion. From Philippians 1 verse 6. In other words, he will bring it to pass. Either way, God always finishes what he starts. The vision is yet for an appointed time. Though it tarries, wait for it, because it will surely come to pass. From Habakkuk 2 verse 3. Battling an illness that threatened his life and enemies who wanted to take his throne, David turned to the Lord for help, and God didn't disappoint him. Read these two scriptures and stand on them. Weeping may last through the night, but joy comes with the morning. From Psalm 30 verse 5. You have turned my mourning into joyful dancing. You have taken away my clothes of mourning and clothed me with joy, that I might sing praises to you and not be silent.

0: O Lord my God, I will give you thanks forever. From Psalm 30 verses 11 to 12.
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It is Rima on Tom. Good Tuesday afternoon. Great to have you with us here on The Drive Show, filling in for Kat at the moment. 5th of May today. Now, yesterday being the 4th of May, Star Wars Day, and you may have heard people saying, may the 4th be with you, in reference to the famous phrase from the Star Wars franchise, may the force be with you. I thought I'd got through yesterday with no Star Wars references whatsoever until I went to pick up my boys after the show, and one of them on occasion does wood turning, and he jumped in the car and said, guess what I made? And I thought it was a candlestick holder, but as it turns out, it was a lightsaber. And I said, do you know what day it is? He said, no. I said, it's May the 4th, it's Star Wars Day. Yeah, so I didn't get through the day without any Star Wars references in the end. In fact, getting up this morning, I saw a whole lot of references in my social media feed because, of course, many parts of the world are behind in terms of the date time thing. And for them, it's the 4th of May while we continue through the 5th of May. Talking of social media, though, feel free to follow us. If you don't already, you can find the links to our social media pages online at rima.co.nz.

0: I'm Tom Manns. It is Rima Tuesday afternoon. Just making our way past 3:30 and continuing to make our way towards Mother's Day, of course, on Sunday. Don't miss the opportunity to put yourself in the draw for a smile pack on Friday morning. That's going to be given away on the Bright Sides. And, well, it all comes down to how well you know your mum.
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5: How about it? 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Where exactly can you find that? This is Susie Holt with Chocolate and God. Proverbs 31 says, "She girds herself with strength and strengthens her arms." As you read that entire chapter, you can tell that she was a strong woman. But here it is clearly telling us that she chose strength. She chose to wrap herself up in the strength she drew from God. True strength and confidence comes from God. So if you're looking for strength to face the day, then I'd encourage you to ask God to fill you with His strength and confidence. The more you get to know who He says you are, and the more you rely on Him in all that you do, the stronger and more confident you will become. God never meant for you to do it alone or come up with all of the answers on your own. So ask Him to fill you with all you need. Ladies, let's take the 30-day challenge and be in the Word every day. 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

It is Rima coming up to four, just a couple of minutes away. And I was reading earlier that, well, although the sun is out here in the south this afternoon, apparently the weather taking a turn throughout the second half of the week. So if the sun is out at yours this afternoon, do make the most of it. And we'll update news, sport and weather in just a moment.

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1: In this update, the government's confident councils are well positioned to put together amalgamation proposals in time. They've been given 3 months to plan merging with neighbours into larger unitary authorities. Those not submitting will be put through a compulsory reform process after the next local elections. RMA Minister Chris Bishop says they've been considering it since November and have just completed buddy-up processes through water reforms. He says proposals can be worked up in 3 months.
2: In fact, I would strongly encourage them to not go out and hire hordes of expensive consultants.
1: The High Court's ruled in favour of about 17,000 ANZ customers after finding the bank breached disclosure obligations. The case relates to borrowers who underpaid mortgages between 2015 and 2016 due to errors in loan variation letters. The bank's been ordered to repay up to $125 million. Russell Van Hout director Scott Russell says the judgment's important for enforcing consumer protections.
3: It's very hard to do that. It costs a lot of money and takes a lot of time when you're up against sort of a Goliath of an ANZ bank. So we're really happy to take on that mantle.
1: A case against a fire safety operator has escalated and a warning's been issued over equipment. Aerofire NZ Sales and Services and Service Limited owner Meta Singh and his wife were fined $60,000 in 2020 for misleading customers about fire extinguisher servicing. They agreed to stop operating, but the Commerce Commission found continued non-compliance, which Singh has admitted. Proceedings have been delayed. Any Auckland and Waikato businesses that dealt with him, also under the name of Safety Plus, should urgently check their fire equipment. Investment scams are on the rise and anyone could be a target. NetSafe reported $39,000 in losses in March and double that last month. Digital Harm Services Manager Alex Yee says investment scams are getting more sophisticated and often use fake celebrity or politician endorsements.
4: Investment scams don't just affect vulnerable people. Even experienced investors are often a prime target.
1: Police say 11-year-old TJ, who went missing in Hamilton last Wednesday, has been found. Fashion's biggest spectacle, the annual New York Met Gala, kicked off, but not without controversy. Amazon founding billionaire Jeff Bezos has reportedly paid up to $34 million to sponsor the event, whose theme is Fashion is Art. Host Anna Wintour has praised his contribution, but CNN's Rachel Tasjian says his involvement is sparking protests from activists.
5: You have a number of activists and organizations who are trying to drive the narrative of this event to highlight the sort of income inequality and the worker issues that exist at Amazon.
1: To sport, New Zealand Golf Open director Michael Glading believes the Saudi Arabian money bailing on LIV was ordained by fate. The public investment funds withdrawing financial support for the breakaway tournament after this season. Glading says he always questioned the LIV model.
6: Eventually, even rich people get sick of losing money.
1: The New York Knicks have thrashed the Philadelphia 76ers 137-98 in Game 1 of their NBA Eastern Conference semi-finals. The All Whites look likely to face off against Haiti in a warm-up match ahead of the Football World Cup starting next month. That is news and sport. I'm Raylene Ramsey.
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8: Northland, Auckland and Coromandel Peninsula, cloudy periods and a few showers. Waikato to Taranaki, including Bay of Plenty and the Central High Country, mainly fine today. Isolated showers developing about coastal Bay of Plenty tonight, then elsewhere tomorrow. Gisborne to Wairarapa, mainly fine apart from isolated showers north of Tolaga Bay. Whanganui to Wellington, mainly fine today. Isolated showers from Manawatu to Wellington tomorrow. Nelson, Buller, Grey and Westland, partly cloudy. Rain developing in Grey and Westland tomorrow and a few showers elsewhere. Marlborough and Canterbury, mainly fine. However, cloudy periods about the east coast today and showers about the sounds tomorrow. Otago and Southland, fine today. Scattered rain developing tomorrow. And in Fiordland, mostly cloudy with showers turning to rain with heavy falls tomorrow.
9: from the Bible. Then young women will dance and be glad, young men and old as well. I will turn their mourning into gladness. I will give them comfort and joy instead of sorrow. 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
8: Music that moves. Well, hopefully that makes a difference to your afternoon commute if you're in a part of the country where, well, movement is a little slow at this time of the day. I guess that's one of the things I do enjoy about being here in the deep south. Anyway, wherever you're listening in from, great to have you with us for this Tuesday afternoon here on Rema, The Drive Show. I'm Tom, continuing to fill in for Kat. Talking of music that moves, let's kick off the hour with Rachel Nemiroff's Thank You. We'll follow that up next with Josh Wright's And Nobody Loves Like You.

0: Josh writes, nobody loves like you, it is Rima, as we continue to make our way towards 4:30. Before we get there, some New Zealand music from Sophia Speedy coming up. Now, I don't know about how your afternoon is going. Are you one of those organised people working to a list? Do you have a list each day of things that you need to get through? I'm getting better at being organised, but I'm not particularly organised. But I bring it up because I found a notepad sitting on the kitchen table the other day, and it's obviously around to-do list, but it's broken into three categories: bare minimum, if there's time, and absolutely smashing it. So wherever you sit amongst those categories this afternoon, it's great to have you with us here on Rima.
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0: These three remain. Te Whakapono, Te Tumanako, me Te Aroha. 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
1: Maybe think I'm

It is Rima. Welcome on in if you've just joined us for this Tuesday afternoon. I'm Tom, and as the music continues, a bit of a throwback coming up with Josh Wilson's song Before the Morning. Now, talking of throwbacks, I did have a moment of nostalgia earlier reading about Susie Cato's return to TV programming with her show, remember You and Me from back in the day? Well, making a bit of a comeback in the online space got me thinking about those things we used to watch and listen to as kids in, well, what feels like time's gone by. But a reminder not to forget that we've actually got the Kids Club with Rach Sunday mornings here on Rima.

0: It is Rima. I'm Tom, the drive show, filling in for Kat. Well, before the morning comes, there's plenty to get done. And one of the things on the to-do list is dinner. Yes, it's coming up to that time as we head into this Tuesday evening. What is the plan for dinner tonight? Well, hopefully some ideas as we once again take a look at one of the conversations Kat has had with Michael Garvey from Food Prince. We'll do that before five.
1: Okay, so I've got to pick up the girls from soccer, buy dog food, and then do my laundry, drop off those overdue library books. I've got to go to the supermarket.
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0: One of the more recently added songs to the Rima playlist, Jesus All Along from Franny Cash. It is The Drive Show. I'm Tom, filling in for Kat at the moment as we make our way towards five, and it is that time, thinking of dinner, time to talk about some ideas. Well, not me, but replaying some conversations between Kat and Michael Garvey from Foodprint.
1: It's The Drive Show on Rima with Kat, and right about now, fridge doors are creaking all over New Zealand. United groans, you see random leftovers, odd bits of wilted veggies and half-used ingredients, and you think, what kind of meal am I going to make tonight? Well, don't stress, it's time for What's for Dinner, where we turn fridge chaos into something delicious. And I've got a sidekick with me, Michael Garvey from Foodprint. Michael, I'm throwing you a challenge this afternoon. You save dinner tonight? Okay, so picture this in my fridge right now. There's half an avocado. There's two-thirds of a can of kidney beans. There's half a lettuce. And there's half a packet of tortilla wraps. What can I make with this?
2: Oh, yeah. All right. I think we're going to have to use those wraps as the base and basically just wrap up those other ingredients in there. So
1: okay.
2: You're going to want to drain out those beans. You can warm them up maybe with some like Mexican spices if you have some of that.
1: So like cumin, Cajun.
2: Yeah. Any
1: sweet chili.
2: Anything you've got. Even some garlic and some salt and pepper would just help bring out a little bit more flavor there. Pop those into the wrap and then top that with your avocado and chop up some lettuce on top. And that's nice. Going to be such a simple one.
1: Very simple.
2: And that's going to be another nice, really easy one that you can take those ingredients as leftovers to work the next day as well.
1: With the avocado, what would you suggest doing? Would you add some like flavour to the avocado before putting it in the wrap?
2: Yeah, you definitely could like kind of mash it down again with a bit of garlic, salt, pepper, some lime or lemon juice if you had it. Or if you even liked a bit of spice, again, you could put like some chili sauce in there or even just a couple of chili flakes, and that would just give it a bit more of a kick.
1: Nice. And let's say by some miracle you have some cheese in your fridge as well.
2: Oh, you're lucky.
1: Yeah. You could add that on top as well.
2: Absolutely. I'd go with putting the cheese in between the tortilla and the black beans, and then it's going to kind of melt, especially if you heat up that tortilla a little bit first.
1: Yeah, nice.
2: You'll get it a little bit melty. So warmed up tortilla, cheese, beans, and then put your veg on top.
1: Fantastic. Well, thank you so much for joining me, Michael Garvey from Foodprint, helping us figure out what's for dinner tonight. And for more info or to grab tasty rescued food near you, download the Foodprint app.
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6: If only we could take back the hurtful things we've said over the years and replace them with words of kindness and understanding. Think about it. How different would some of your relationships, even your life itself, be if you hadn't said some of those things, Hi, I'm Bernie Diamond, and welcome again to Fresh. We've all done it. We all regret it. We all wish we could take it back, but we can't. What we can do is try to understand why we said those hurtful things, what caused us to blurt them out in the first place, and behave differently next time. First, though, let's state the blindingly, glimpsingly obvious. Proverbs chapter 15, verse 4. A gentle tongue is a tree of life, but perverseness in it breaks the spirit. The phrase gentle tongue literally refers to a healing tongue in the original Hebrew language. Imagine always approaching difficult situations with words that heal and build people up rather than tearing them down. But perverseness, literally twisted or corrupt speech, lies, slander, cruelty and the like, breaks the spirit. It crushes people, wounds them, demoralizes them. Typically, we do that because we ourselves are hurting. When your heart's aching, how capable are you of speaking love to others? Not very, right? Truth. When the heart is wounded or inflamed, the tongue often follows in destructive ways. God's word consistently links the condition of our heart to the words that we speak and urges restraint, wisdom, and silence when emotions are raw. So, some gentle wisdom. Don't trust your tongue when your heart's bitter or broken. Be silent until you heal, because a gentle tongue is a tree of life, but perverseness in it breaks the spirit. That's God's word, fresh for you today. 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

It is Rima. I'm Tom. News, weather and sport updated in just a moment at 5. And as we continue to wrap up the day, we are very much aware of the continuing frustrations for our Auckland listeners as the maintenance continues on the mast that carries our Auckland frequency. And the AM network right around the country, in fact, requiring a lot of maintenance and investment, which is why we're encouraging people to listen in via the Rima Media app. But also understanding some are frustrated at the idea of another app. And we are on other streaming platforms. You can find us there if you already use them, for example, iHeartRadio or TuneIn. But the other place too is also the stream on our website. You can also listen in there at rima.co.nz. We will make

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1: In this update, the RMA Reform Minister says simplifying our councils is a crucial part of changes to resource management. The government's today announced a fast-track amalgamation process, asking councils to submit proposals for merging with neighbours to form unitary authorities. They have 3 months to submit a rough plan. Chris Bishop says replacing the RMA, creating the new MCIRT mega ministry, introducing development levies and simplifying local government are all legs of broader reform.
2: So when you put all those four things together, I think it's actually an attractive and compelling package to set New Zealand up for success.
1: The Pharmaceutical Society is full of praise for ACT's latest election promise. David Seymour's announced the party wants to expand the list of everyday conditions pharmacists can treat. It also wants them allowed to manage long-term medications, order blood tests and monitor skin lesions. Society President Michael Hammond says the idea builds on their previous work and advocacy.
3: It's about supporting our other colleagues in primary care to help patients who otherwise can't access care in a timely way.
1: A Gloria Vale teacher who beat four boys with tools ranging from pitchforks to shovels has been sentenced to home detention. Ethan Griffiths has more.
4: Open Justice reports 43-year-old Vigilant Stantrew was found guilty on multiple charges of assault with a blunt instrument last year, but continues to deny using any weapon. The court heard the offending occurred between 2001 and 2013, as Stantrew supervised children gathering moss.
1: The judge acknowledged Stantrew was under pressure at the time and sentenced him to 10 months home detention. The High Court has ruled against our largest bank, ANZ. The class action related to 17,000 customers who, because of incorrect variation letters, on average, underpaid mortgages between 2015 and 2016. Claudia O'Neill has more.
5: Business S reports the bank's been directed to refund the representative plaintiffs almost $33,000 after the court found them not liable for the costs of borrowing on their loan for the period of breach. ANZ estimates its maximum potential liability across all class members arising from this decision is about $125 million. It's considering an appeal.
1: Dialysis units countrywide are being forced to ration life-saving care for kidney disease. The Australian and New Zealand Society of Nephrology's new report finds widespread capacity constraints. Auckland's renal service is operating at 150% of usual capacity. Kidney Health NZ General Manager Maddie Key says dialysis demands expected to rise 30% over the next decade.
6: Our planning and our resourcing hasn't kept up with that. So that's both the number of dialysis machines that we have available and the staff that we need to be able to provide that.
1: To sport, the Hurricanes are hoping Asafo Amua's latest stint on the sidelines is a brief one. Amua went off with a shoulder injury in the win over the Crusaders. The All Blacks hooker was restricted to 11 games all last year with injury, but has already played 10 matches this year. Assistant coach Jason Holland says Omua is probably not going to go to Auckland to face Moana Pacifica on Saturday. The Minnesota Timberwolves have pipped the San Antonio Spurs 104-102 in Game 1 of their NBA Western Conference semi-final series. In the East, a statement win by the New York Knicks to open their series against the Philadelphia 76ers, cruising to a 137-98 victory. That is news and sport. I'm Raylene Ramsey.
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9: Northland, Auckland and Coromandel Peninsula, cloudy periods and a few showers. Waikato to Taranaki, including Bay of Plenty and the Central High Country, mainly fine today. Isolated showers developing about coastal Bay of Plenty tonight, then elsewhere tomorrow. Gisborne to Wairarapa, mainly fine apart from isolated showers north of Tolaga Bay. Whanganui to Wellington, mainly fine today. Isolated showers from Manawatu to Wellington tomorrow. Nelson, Buller, Grey and Westland, partly cloudy. Rain developing in Grey and Westland tomorrow and a few showers elsewhere. Marlborough and Canterbury mainly fine, however cloudy periods about the east coast today and showers about the sounds tomorrow. Otago and Southland fine today, scattered rain developing tomorrow. And in Fiordland, mostly cloudy with showers turning to rain with heavy falls tomorrow.
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11: 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No one can serve two masters. Either you'll hate the one and love the other, or you'll be devoted to the one and despise the other. You cannot serve both God.
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9: It's great to have you with us as we continue into the week. If you're thinking, I'm done, it's only Tuesday, well, be encouraged to hang in there. It's great to have you listening into The Drive Show here on Rema. I'm Tom, filling in for Kat, and as we make our way past five, it means we've got the Bible Society Group Verse of the Day coming up. We'll get to that inside the next 15.
12: That's

0: But this life that we know is only temporary in eternity. And as David points out, God's anger lasts only for a moment, but his favor in Christ lasts a lifetime. Not just this life that we know, but for eternity. And this life that we know now, well, there might be weeping, but let's remember, in Christ, we can look forward to the joy that will come with the morning as we take a look at Psalm 30, verse 5 for our Bible Society group verse of the day.
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8: My GPS has to say recalculating more often than I'd like. A missed turn, a wrong exit, a distracted moment, and suddenly that calm voice announces that I've gone off course. But what I love is this. It never says, "You've blown it, Mickey." It never gives up. It simply reroutes me and offers me a new way forward. That's God's grace. God doesn't abandon us when we take wrong turns. He doesn't scold us into despair or leave us stranded in the middle of nowhere. Instead, he whispers, "Let's try again." His spirit gently draws us back, redirecting our path again and again. The route might take longer, the detour might be winding, but the destination is still intact. Our mistakes don't erase God's plan. His love is larger than our missteps. So, if you've taken a wrong turn lately, don't panic. You're not beyond reach. God's already recalculating, already guiding you toward where he wants you to be. I'm Mickey from inbetween.org.nz, and I hope this sparks your thinking. Let's see what God does with it.
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Singing along with Mercy Me, Sing Like You've Already Won, and Keeping It in the Family, because before that, Sam Wesley with Living Water, who happens to be the son of Mercy Me's Bart Millard. Mercy Me also doing quite well at the moment on 20 The Countdown magazine with their latest single to the Rima playlist. In fact, it's just been added this week, Make It Well. And if you want to catch 20 The Countdown magazine, that being the top 20 songs in Christian music, you can find that Saturday afternoons from 4 here on Rima.

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0: It is Rima. I'm Tom. The Drive Show continuing and just on half an hour away now from the evening edition of Thoughts and Comments with Andrew Urquhart and some of the interviews from earlier today replayed after six this evening. Before then, though, we'll be hearing from the Reverend George Pink, who returns with the latest episodes in his podcast shortly, The Bible Boost.
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13: Today we're looking at a short but quite challenging verse from St. Paul's first letter to the Corinthians. It comes from a section where Paul's helping this young church think wisely about how to live out their faith in a complicated world. Here's what he writes.
14: You say, I'm allowed to do anything, but not everything is good for you. You say, I'm allowed to do anything, but not everything is beneficial.
13: 1 Corinthians chapter 10, verse 23 from the NLT. Paul acknowledges that Christians have freedom. We're not saved by rule-keeping. We're not constantly checking whether every action meets some strict standard. But Paul also says something important. Just because something is permitted doesn't mean it's good. Just because something isn't technically wrong doesn't mean it's actually helpful. I like the way the Message version paraphrases this. Looking at it one way, you could say anything goes. Because of God's immense generosity and grace, we don't have to dissect and scrutinize every action to see if it will pass muster. But the point is not to just get by. When Paul wrote these words, he was addressing a very specific issue. It was whether Christians could eat meat that had been sacrificed to idols. Bible teacher David Guzik explains that the Corinthians were focused on their rights and their knowledge. They were asking, what's the harm to me? But Paul wanted them to ask a deeper question. What good can this be for me and for others? So the Corinthians were trying to figure out how close they could get to the line without crossing it. They wanted to know how much they could get away with and still be considered Christians. But Paul says that's the wrong approach entirely. The Christian life isn't about seeing how little good we can do. It's about pursuing what is genuinely beneficial, what builds up, what strengthens, what reflects Christ. 2,000 years later, I think we still wrestle with the same mindset. We often ask, is this allowed? Is this technically okay? And sometimes that's the wrong question. The better question is this good? Is this helpful? Does this draw me closer to Jesus? Does it bless others? The Christian life isn't just about avoiding harm. It's about actively pursuing what's good.
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0: It is Rhema with Matthew West. I'm Tom, and as we continue to make our way towards six, we wrap up the drive show. Plenty of music still to come before then, and we're back into that in just a moment with We the Kingdoms, Don't Let the Darkness. After six, thoughts and comments, the evening edition with Andrew Urquhart. And don't forget, back after seven tonight, Rosemary Jane with The Night Show, which kicks off once again with Focus on the Family.
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It is, Rima. All right, not far away from six, we will update news, weather and sport inside the next 10 minutes before Andrew Urquhart and tonight's evening edition of Thoughts and Comments. Thanks for joining me once again on The Drive Show as I continue to fill in for Kat, and we'll be doing so once again tomorrow. So do feel free to join me as we make our way into the second half of the week tomorrow afternoon from 2. I'll see you then.

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1: In this update, a police officer mowed down by the man also accused of killing police senior sergeant Lynn Fleming has given evidence. Adam Ramsey was thrown 8 metres by the car and suffered serious injuries, including a dislocated shoulder and badly gashed head. Hayden Tasker is charged with murdering Fleming, but argues he's only guilty of manslaughter. Senior Herald reporter Anna Leask says Ramsey took the stand today.
2: He spoke about seeing headlights coming at him, thinking that he was in a bit of trouble, and then just nothing until he woke up on the ground being given first aid treatment by colleagues and members of the public.
1: The local government minister says regional councillors will stay on for a few years, but they're still being scrapped. Councils are being invited to put forward proposals to merge with neighbours to become larger Auckland-style unitary authorities. Those that don't submit a proposal within the next 3 months will go through a reform process after the next local elections. Simon Watt says in any case, regional councils will be a thing of the past.
3: You won't have regional councillors getting re-elected in 2028. That layer of governance is gone.
1: A teacher's described neck-high waters inside Abbey Caves on the day a Whangarei boys student died on a school trip during heavy downpours. An inquest exploring the death of 15-year-old Kanan Petera 3 years ago is in its second week. The teacher says he decided to turn back after seeing noisy brown water flowing inside the cave. He says as they left, the water surged, pulling him down and fighting for air while trying to save the boys. He told Coroner Alexander Ho he managed to pull a small group out of the fast-flowing water and only learned Kanan wasn't with them when they were out of the cave. The High Court's ordered ANZ to pay up to $125 million, finding the bank breached its disclosure obligations in the mid-2010s. A class action was filed on behalf of about 17,000 customers who incorrectly paid mortgages due to mistakes in loan variation letters. Russell Van Hout director Scott Russell says the case is about enforcing consumer protections.
4: We sought to hold ANZ accountable for breaching the Credit Contracts and Consumer Finance Act. We say they failed to repay money to customers which they were not legally entitled to receive under that act.
1: ANZ is considering appealing. A call for all views on proposed Auckland bylaw changes to make life jackets compulsory. The change would require them to be worn on all moving vessels under 6 metres. Bylaw review panel member Al Filipina says it could save lives, but they're open to contrary opinions.
5: That just gives them the opportunity to give their reasons why they support or they don't support the wearing of life jackets.
1: In sport, former Warriors halfback Chad Townsend has chimed in on frustrations with the widened scope of six agains this NRL season. Townsend says referees often award questionable six again calls that may not have been blown as penalties.
6: I think it's kind of gone too far, if I'm honest with you. I think the speed of the game is so crazy these days, and that's why we're seeing so much fatigue and so many points in the game. But I absolutely love the value of defence.
1: The Minnesota Timberwolves have secured a first-up win on the road in their NBA Western Conference semi-final series against the San Antonio Spurs. The Timberwolves won 104-102, and the New York Knicks have demolished the Philadelphia 76ers 137-98 in their Game 1 in the East. That is news and sport. I'm Raylene Ramsey.
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7: Kia ora, good evening. Taking a look at the weather forecast for all of New Zealand overnight, tonight and all of tomorrow. Firstly, Northland, Auckland and Coromandel, cloudy periods with a few showers. Waikato to Tararaki, including Bay of Plenty and the Central High Country. It is mainly fine and clear overnight. Isolated showers developing about coastal Bay of Plenty this evening and elsewhere tomorrow. Gisborne to Wairarapa, it is mainly fine and clear, apart from a few isolated showers north of Tolaga Bay. The rest of the North Island, which is Whanganui to Wellington, mainly fine and clear overnight. Isolated showers from Manawatu to Wellington tomorrow. Now the South Island, firstly Nelson, Buller, Grey and Westland. Partly cloudy, rain develops in Grey and Westland tomorrow with a few showers elsewhere. For Marlborough and Canterbury, mainly fine. However, cloudy periods about the east coast this evening and showers about the Sounds tomorrow. Otago and Southland, fine and clear overnight with scattered rain developing tomorrow. In Fiordland, mostly cloudy with showers. That turns to rain with heavy falls tomorrow. And finally, the Chatham Islands, mostly cloudy with a light shower or two possible.
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7: Kia ora te whanau, hō mārie, nau mai haere mai, tiki mai, kāke mai. 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Tēnā koutou katoa, ko Andrew Urquhart tēnei. You are listening to Thoughts and Comments. He whakaro he pitipita kōrero. This is the evening edition of the program. And hey, big thanks to Tom Francis, of course, filling in on the drive show whilst Cat McCormick is away. Excellent show, mate. He'll be, of course, back again same time tomorrow here on Rema. For the next wee while, though, some important conversations on the program, and as always, love for you to be a part of that conversation. 8168, that is the number to text. Start your message with the first word comments, and, well, if we've got time, we'll take a look at some of that feedback a little bit later in the program.

0: This I know, that the Lord my God is faithful. Great song from Ryan Stevenson on Remad. Just gone 10 past 6. It is the evening edition of Thoughts and Comments with me, Andrew Urquhart. And a big thanks to everyone who has got in contact with us on the program today. Still not too late to do so. 8168 is the number to text. Start your message with the first word, comments. Now, this evening, heading into cyberspace and asking if the internet and social media is a bit of a Wild West frontier town, are the laws up to speed, and who is the sheriff? Who gets to decide what's in and out in terms of the Wild Wild West, otherwise known as www. Now, we're going to be talking to Internet New Zealand candidate Douglas Brown, who's also on the Free Speech Union Council. A researcher Marion Spurdle puts her perspective on it. And also I'll be chatting with community sector strategist Brooke Turner. And hey, it's not all doom and gloom. It's easy to go, oh gosh, the internet, isn't it a dark and dangerous place? And whilst I'm not disagreeing with that statement, stick with us on this one because there is light at the end of the tunnel. Love to get your thoughts, comments and feedback on anything we discuss. As always, 8168, the number to text. Start your message with the first word, comments.
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0: That is Ann Wilson on Rima with My Jesus. Just after 6:15, evening edition of Thoughts and Comments with Andrew Urquhart. Let's begin our conversation this evening with some concerning news about the addictive algorithms embedded in our social media apps, which have certainly landed some of the tech giants in court, particularly in the United States. And is this the way to go? Rather than banning things, should we go to the source? Well, Marion Spertle is a researcher at the Maxim Institute. She's been keeping across the complexities of social media regulation and the, well, somewhat mixed results where countries have tried to ban under 16-year-olds from accessing not just the internet, but in particular social media platforms. She told me it's becoming pretty clear that legislation alone won't make this problem go away.
1: It came into effect in December, and it looks like a little over half of under-16s who've been banned are still accessing the platforms.
0: Okay.
1: There are only certain platforms, obviously, that can be banned. There are still ways that they can interact online. Mixed results from parents. About 60% are saying, yeah, I've seen a couple or more positive effects, more in-person interaction. About 40% of parents saying, actually, this has had some negative consequences.
0: Okay.
1: Because kids who had connections through these channels now don't. So it's very mixed, and that's before you get to the question of how do you actually enforce the ban, because how do you prove who you are online in a context where you should be able to operate with some anonymity and not give all your ID away?
0: And yeah, I mean, this is big questions about digital ID, whether or not that's an important thing to do, and some of the issues around people giving away the grown-ups, if you like, giving away their right to waste their life on social media platforms. You know, that's a human right now, apparently. Now, early days, as you say, for Australia, they're a little bit further down the track in the UK, and I suppose some of the research is surprising.
1: Well, in the UK, they've actually shelved plans to have an under 16 ban. It doesn't mean it can't come back in another form.
0: Yep.
1: They tend to be a little better than we do at looking at the details.
0: Mm-hmm.
1: More scrutiny for some legislation. And they've decided that actually this is not a working plan.
0: Mm-hmm.
1: And you've even got in the UK.

0: groups that are pro-child safety who've come out and said, we don't want this ban. We see dark corners of the web that aren't being policed. It's going to drive some kids there. And then they don't see that it's workable as far as actually preventing the kind of harm that it's supposed to.
1: Yeah. And honestly, let's ban it. Let's make it illegal. If you want to make something attractive to teenagers, make it illegal. Make it something that only the grown-ups are allowed to do. And then, well, statistically, just about everything that teenagers aren't allowed to do that they're banned from doing, there's a problem from them doing it, right? I mean, banning hasn't worked historically. Why do we think
0: who you are?
1: Well, okay. Yeah.
0: I agree. You've got some kids, like with smoking, you've got some, or drinking, are more likely to because they're not supposed to.
1: Yeah.
0: It does have a dampening effect, and it gives leverage to parents who say, no, you can't have that phone, or you can't have that app on that phone because the government said so. So there.
1: Oh, okay. Yeah.
0: There are different things at play that work against each other. And so you will have a certain demographic who are less likely to, another demographic far more likely to. It's not a silver bullet by any stretch.
1: Now, honestly, probably not much of a guess to see which demographic I was in. Yeah, I was in the one to go. So I can't do that. You may have been in the other demographic, much better behaved, Marianne. But also, I mean, the harm is real. You know, we're debating about what type of strategy works. The Aussies aren't sure whether it works. The English have given up before they've even started. They've actually done their research on this. Why is the government in a space where they're saying, well, let's give it a punt then? Let's see if we can get this across the line before the election in November and I don't know, do a huge social experiment on our young people, see how that works.
0: Yeah, I think enough people know now that there are harms that it's very popular to look like you're doing something.
1: Mm-hmm.
0: And like I said, it's not that it will do nothing. It will cause other problems. And we need to be able to see clearly what those are going to be and can we mitigate them? Will they be worth it?
1: Yeah.
0: And the other thing is there are multiple things going on. We need parents who are over this, who understand the harms and who are able to convince their kids to not engage. We've got kids whose brains are developing, who, when they are in contact with this stuff, which is developed specifically to be addictive.
1: Yes.
0: Social media companies, the one thing that they can monetize is our attention.
1: Mm-hmm.
0: And they've actually put a dollar figure on the lifetime value of a 15-year-old, one internal document that came out from Meta in one of these court cases.
1: Mm-hmm.
0: And they put, it was like $270 or something, lifetime value, like they are quantifying this. So the more we're aware that actually our time and attention is what they have to sell, then I think we will interact a little differently. And then you also have what's going on in the States, which will actually turn a corner here because a lot of these cases, and there's more than 1,000 queued up, ready to go.
1: Wow.
0: There was one last month that was the first decisive case ruling in favor of someone who claimed harm. And it wasn't based on the content on social media. It was based on the algorithm. So the argument was, you as a company have intentionally developed this algorithm
1: yep.
0: to be addictive. And the internal document showed they were well aware of the harm. They should have known that this is harmful. Everything from the content to the fact that you've got kids who are not sleeping like they should, kids who are, you know, especially young females being exposed to content that the algorithm is feeding them, encouraging eating disorders and other mental health harms. Companies knew it. They developed an algorithm that suited their bottom line, which was more and more and more attention from its users. And they knew that it would cause harm. So that is how this court case was argued and it was successful. And others are lined up waiting to do the same thing. So that these companies now have eyes on them.
1: Now, I mean, this is a good move that there's some light being shone in the darkness here, but it makes sense. Instead of punishing the victims, punishing the addicts, you go after the dealers in this sense, and you make it more difficult for them. However, just because, I mean, we've seen this with Philip Morris and other tobacco companies, if there's a clampdown in one part of the world, they just pop up somewhere else. If we don't have some type of legislative framework here in New Zealand, is there a chance that, hey, they maybe have tighter controls in the US and other places where it's monitored, but they can double down in the Kiwi market?
0: I don't think that because it's an international product
1: Yep.
0: that we need to worry about that so much, I think we will more likely have the good effects of court cases that are restricting the way that they can develop the product, and just more awareness universally of what's going on, why they're developing them, why they are, how we're interacting with them, and what the results are. I mean, 15 years ago, we didn't know that handing a kid an iPad was going to be anything but good for their development,
1: yep.
0: right? And
1: yep.
0: now we do.
1: So some shared responsibility in that space.
0: Yeah,
1: let's be transparent about what the algorithms do. If somebody is making money on something which causes harm to children, there should be consequences of that. But the right type of safeguards in place to equip not only young people but their parents to make informed choices to keep children safe, surely.
0: Yeah. It's multi-pronged. And unfortunately, there's not going to be a single piece of legislation that does more than make a dent.
1: That is researcher from the Maxim Institute, Marianne Spurdel, with some cause for concern in that regard. But honestly, love to get your thoughts and comments on what she had to say. Any particular silver bullet solution that you can think of? I don't know, apart from rolling back the years and going back to a time before the internet. Those were fun times in different ways. And how effective can any laws be without a responsible agency? Particularly love to hear from you if you have children who are likely to be a bit put out if a parliament passes the under 16 ban on social media. And honestly, do you think they'd just quickly find a way around it? Love to get your thoughts, comments, and feedback. 8168, the number to text. Start your message with the first word, comments.

0: That is Zach Williams teaming up with Ben Fuller on that track called Wait For Me. It is just gone 6:30. Thoughts and Comments Evening Edition with me, Andrew Urquhart, and talking about technology, the good, the bad, and the ugly of it. A little bit earlier today, I was talking with Arian Tashakori from the civil liberties group Pillar, protecting individual life, liberty, and rights. And we were talking about, it's not just the internet, it's not just your phones that are causing problems, your cars as well. Honestly, with some new technology, particularly some concerns about Chinese-made vehicles being like spy cars, collecting your confidential information and sending it off to China. Is that just a conspiracy theory? Well, had this text in from text number ending 641, they said, good topic as usual, but sadly, with this one, the barn door is open and the horse has bolted. Computer chip manufacturers started stealing information late last millennium with Intel, who were asked to explain why they were extracting information from computers after hours. The spin about so we can improve our product's performance and perform better service to customers has been used so much since that now it raises an instant question mark. I've been in IT for over 40 years and watched the development process. So, folks, yes, we have and are being scammed. Let's make sure that we are vigilant to that. Thanks so much for your texts that come through. And I'd love to get your feedback on how this is impacting your life as well, particularly the Wild West that is the internet. Now, here in New Zealand, there is an organisation which is supposed to regulate the internet, although a little bit of mission creep and overreach in that regard. Internet NZ is the name of the organisation. My next guest is an advocate for democratic freedoms when used responsibly. Douglas Brown is a council member of the Free Speech Union, and he's also standing for the board of Internet New Zealand. I asked him about what checks and balances he thinks are necessary for cyber governance, and particularly Internet New Zealand's role in this space.
1: Internet New Zealand does a very, very simple role. They control what is called the domain name system. For the internet. The domain name is exactly what it sounds like. Radio Rima has a domain name. I presume it's rima.co.nz or something similar.
0: Yep.
1: And that is the plain language system that we have that points to your website. Now, websites actually don't use plain language. They use internet protocol, which is a series of numbers which you use to, or the computers use to send your browser to that particular website.
0: Yeah.
1: Humans don't act like that. We don't keep a whole series of numbers in our heads. We just keep the website rima.co.nz in our head. And so we have a domain name. Every country has a domain registry. Ours is Internet New Zealand. It's a private company. It's an incorporated society. And it does its job very well when it comes to keeping track of domain names. It's an important job. And every country's domain name registry is part of ICANN, which is the International Association of Domain Name Registries. Mm-hmm. And they are responsible for keeping in track of all of what we call the top level domains. Everything that's got a .nz after it, in our case. And then they take all of those and they sublease them to the registrars. Mm-hmm. So Crazy Domains, First Domains, all the people who will sell you a domain.
0: Yeah.
1: And so that's their basic job.
0: Well, that is the job that they're supposed to be doing, although with all of this concern about just the dangerous place that the World Wide Web can be, particularly for the vulnerable in our society, a little bit of mission creep perhaps from New Zealand's, from NZ,
1: Internet NZ?
0: Internet NZ.
1: A whole lot more mission creep than we really wanted. And a lot of it goes back to the mosque shooting, which rightly horrified us all, and which we've passed the anniversary of recently. And at the Christchurch call, which Prime Minister Ardern then made and said we need to have a go at hate on the internet.
0: Yep.
1: Internet New Zealand got really involved in that. And there was, you'll remember, during COVID with the One Source of Truth, there was a real push to attack misinformation, disinformation. I'm not quite sure what those things, what the difference is between those two, but never mind. On the internet, and Internet New Zealand is still at the forefront of that, or wanting to be at the forefront of that. And the question is, of course, is who decides what is misinformation and what is disinformation? And is it really the job of a domain name registry to be deciding what is what?
0: And what is disinformation may be decided, well, we've certainly seen it in recent years, those decisions made along ideological lines rather than certain viewpoints or perspectives that are tending to dominate some organisations within our society. So people who have a different view, people who want to exercise their free speech within the restrictions of the current law, the concern, I suppose, is that there will be not just mission creep, but perhaps regulatory capture by an ideological point of view.
1: Well, every organisation is subject to ideological capture, and that's the problem.
0: Yeah.
1: Is when you have an organisation like Internet New Zealand, which is a private corporation, mm-hmm. It's an incorporated society, and up till now, up till last year, they were an incorporated society really of geeks, with a membership of between 200 and 300 generally. They did their job, they did their job well. But it was clear that they were looking at doing way more than what they were supposed to be doing, which, as I say, is a very important job. And that's where our concern came in. There are laws and processes already in place that are supposed to arrest harms on the internet.
0: Yep.
1: My day job is as a criminal defence lawyer, and I see regularly the very genuine harms that come about through people being on the internet and doing things they shouldn't.
0: Yep.
1: And they are horrific, I can tell you. I've seen them, and it is awful. Internet New Zealand's job is not in arresting those harms.
0: Yep.
1: It is very different to that. And while we should all deplore that some of the violence and some of the harm that occurs on the internet, there are different groups to do different things.
0: There has been a lot of talk this week, as I mentioned in my introduction, for the BSA, another regulatory body that involved with a bit of mission creep, that something needs to be done at a legislative level. Do you think that's also the case for Internet New Zealand, that the government should be involved with this, or is this something that can be sorted out by the members of the incorporated society?
1: No, this is something that can be sorted out by the members of the incorporated society. I'm not a fan personally of the government getting involved. I think once the government gets involved, you've surrendered to the government the right to be involved, and yep. That's always a dangerous thing in our private lives and in our corporate lives. We should not be asking the government to get involved at all if we can possibly help it. The BSA is certainly overreached. They have misinterpreted the legislation as far as I'm concerned, and essentially they have shot themselves in the foot, and yep. They strongly deserve what it seems they're going to get. In terms of Internet New Zealand, they have, and I'm sure they're very well-meaning in doing so, there is a genuine desire to do good there.
0: Yep.
1: But as with many people who want to do good, they are going about it the wrong way.
0: What's your objective in this one? Is it too late to get the genie back in the bottle? Can we actually roll back to, okay, Internet New Zealand, it regulates domain names, and that therein lies all of its activities. What are you hoping to achieve by joining Jonathan on the board?
1: I don't think we should try and put the genie back in the bottle. But that said, I don't think we need to be activist in the opposite direction.
0: Mm-hmm.
1: I think that, as the FSU is often saying, it's about education. It's about showing people that you're willing to have that discussion, that debate, without being offended.
0: Yep.
1: And willing to both win and lose an argument,
0: mm-hmm.
1: Courteously and freely, but have the debate. And it's that which is important. And so we need to show the Internet New Zealand body and the members and the people surrounding it that a free internet, one in which we do have misinformation and disinformation, the risks that are inherent in that, and the ability of people to come against the misinformation and disinformation as they see it,
0: yep.
1: And argue the contrary, is more important than just shutting people down if we don't like what they're saying.
0: That is Douglas Brown, who is campaigning to be elected to Internet New Zealand. And I think having some voices of reason in that space could be very useful indeed. Perhaps the horse hasn't bolted after all. If we can have some appropriate legislation in that space. I love Douglas's challenge to bring mission creep out into the light and clearly define cyber governance boundaries. Now, you can find out more information about his campaign to be elected to Internet NZ at the Free Speech Union, fsu.nz, for more information about his Internet New Zealand campaign. As always, in the spirit of free speech, love to get your thoughts, comments and feedback to anything we discuss on the program today. 8168 is the number to text. Start your message with the first word comments.
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0: Yeah.
1: That is Taryn Wells on Rima. As for me and my house, we will serve the Lord. Of course, a quote there from the book of Joshua. Just on 6:45, it's evening edition of Thoughts and Comments. As for me and my house, we will not hang out at dangerous places on the internet. Well, that's honestly easier said than done. And we had a text earlier in the program talking about, hey, maybe the horse has bolted in that regard. But honestly, the cost is too high. The impact that this is having on people's mental health and well-being means that we can't just go, oh, the horse is bolted, there's nothing we can do about it, looks like this is just life now. I had a very encouraging conversation with Brooke Turner. An encouragement to quit the addiction to doom scrolling and instead fight gloom with some compassionate action. And the online battlefield, of course, can have a very real-world impact on mental health and social cohesion. Our news feeds may seem all gloom and doom, but as Brooke Turner shared with me, particularly in times of overwhelm, community engagement is more crucial, more critical than ever. I had a very encouraging conversation with Brooke from Vision West. Let's have a listen.
2: The thing that we, you know, that we like to do is we withdraw. Mm. You know, we say, right, things are too much. You know, the weather's going crazy. The Strait of Hormuz is blocked.
1: Yeah.
2: Oil prices are going up. Cost of living is big. You know, politics seems uncertain. Like, all this uncertainty, what do? I withdraw into what I can control.
1: Yep.
2: And often that withdrawal means that we may be putting up invisible walls that no one can see, but it prevents us from engaging with our community.
1: Yep.
2: And that can be harmful to us. And obviously it can be harmful to our community too, because communities rely on connection. They rely on engagement. They rely on us being actively positive in our community. So yeah. I think that's a challenge for all of us in these times.
1: And hey, it's sympathy as well for people that are saying, hey, you know what, I'm just dealing with my own stuff at the moment. But that is the opposite of community. And look, you don't need to go too far into scripture to go many examples of people dealing with very difficult circumstances, stuff that we wouldn't even be able to get our head around today, but not responding by introspection or self-medication or just looking after your own needs, but with justice, mercy, and hope. This is what we're called to be as people of the book, right?
2: That's right. And, you know, I'm reminded of the boy with the 5 loaves and 2 fishes.
1: Yep.
2: You know, it must have been, we hear that story and we create a mythology out of it, right? But here's this kid, and he's in this environment where maybe there's 12,000 people. Mm. They're out at a deserted place with Jesus.
1: Yep.
2: The overwhelm of going, there's all these people with Messiah. They've got no food.
1: Yep.
2: There must have been so much in him that just wanted to hide under a rock or under a tree or, you know, shelter himself around. You know, we see our teenagers do it and just hoard his food.
1: Like, yes.
2: Just chow it down,
1: knowing
2: that there is no possibility that what he had could feed those people without a miracle, right?
1: Yeah.
2: But the point is that if we don't reach out, if we don't offer the loaves and the fishes in times of overwhelm,
1: yeah,
2: actually prevent us from the possibility of God doing a miracle in our midst. Mm. And I guess that's the thing that I want to say to the audience, you know, like, in times of great struggle, you know, the kingdom of God arrives in those places. It's almost like the petri dish for the ingredients of the miracle is hardship.
1: Yeah.
2: You know?
1: I mean, it does, people react in a couple of different ways to this, because hardship, walking in somebody else's shoes, knowing what it is like to do without, knowing what it is like to be hungry, that can build empathy and understanding and compassion. But it can also go the other way around, where people go, well, hey, everyone for themselves, we look after our own needs first and look if I've got anything left over, then maybe I will consider making a donation. Now, we need to be wise in this space. And there's an understanding for people wanting to provide for their own family. But I really like this picture of leaning into the empathy side of that equation with a spirit of generosity and manaakitanga.
2: Absolutely. And, you know, Andrew, I was really privileged to be in Japan over the school holiday break for my family, a bit of a bucket list trip.
1: Yep.
2: You know, the most sobering thing was we visited Hiroshima.
1: Wow.
2: And we were there, and I read a story about these locals in Hiroshima, widows, those who had lost loved ones after the tragedy that happened there because of bomb, who started the orphanages to take in the children who had lost their parents.
1: Wow.
2: So in the midst of this great tragedy, there were people in the midst of a historic just tyranny, just absolutely tyrannical thing. 150,000 people died in a moment.
1: Mm.
2: There were people after that moment that had compassion on the children right next to them and started a work. Like, that is the power of compassion, right? That is the, and I was just reminded, it was so sobering to be there, but it almost helped me hail our current struggles in comparison to that and go, well, if people in that situation back then, having faced what they faced, having lost what they lost, were still able to go, there's these kids over here that need my help. Where are my eyes? Where are my hands? Where is my heart in these hard times we face today?
1: Yeah.
2: And I think that's why history is so important. That's why the scriptures are so important for us to go back to, because they remind us of these other moments that happened, you know, whether it was with Jesus or with people who were following in Jesus's way, whether they knew it or not, that took a moment to act against the tide of the storm. And I just really encourage us to lean into that space, because there's something that happens when we lean in there. And I know you and I have talked a lot about this, but when you do lean in there, it's like there's a different energy. It's like when you end up in the outdoors and you feel like you're tasting air for the first time because you're clean. You know, something like that happens in us, right?
1: I think there's a sense of purpose that we find in that. Hey, there's a whole bunch of things that we can't control, but what I can control is how I respond to this. And finding a sense of purpose where even when we may not be thriving, we're able to help another individual to do better than they would have otherwise. This is like a divine calling into this space in some ways.
2: It really is. And you don't get the opportunity to see God arrive if there's not a gap for him to arrive into, right? God often in history, in the scriptures, he arrives just at that point where it's like desperation.
1: Mm.
2: You know, like we're backed into a corner. There's the sea behind us.
1: Yep.
2: There's an army in front of us. There's impossibility everywhere. Oh, hang on, I'm just going to part the ocean so you can walk through it.
1: Yeah, you know?
2: That story is so powerful, but what is your ocean?
1: Mm.
2: You know, what is your army? What is your opposition right now? Have you invited God into that space to bring change? And look at Vision West, we invite God into our circumstances all the time. We know the need is great. We know as a single organization, we can't possibly meet all the need.
1: Yep.
2: We're saying, God, what would you have us do in this moment to be a light on the hill, so that the seas can part, so that food can be multiplied, so that the people can be fed and homed and housed and supported.
1: Such an encouraging man, actually, Brooke Turner. He works in a quite a tricky space, on the front line of some pretty desperate people who are struggling not just financially but also with their general mental and financial well-being. But bringing that word of encouragement to say, you know what, it doesn't have to be this way. Maybe we can do something about it. And it starts honestly with perhaps putting down your phones. Although, just before you do, If you've got thoughts, comments or feedback to anything we've discussed on the program today, love to hear from you. 8168, the number to text. Start your message with the first word comments, then put down your phone, of course. And honestly, to sum up what we've talked about today, what does addictive tech, metadata siphoning and targeting web marketing mean for us here in Aotearoa? What does that mean for you and your family and your community as well? How do you think we can protect internet users and also hold content providers to an account? Can we moderate on our own behaviour as digital citizens and perhaps rethink how to do community? And can we make the internet a safer place without necessarily throwing away people's freedoms and human rights? I'd love to hear from you on the program. 8168, the number to text. Start your message, as always, with the first word comments. It is just a few minutes away from 7 o'clock. Rosemary Jane is along after 7, of course, with the Reba Night Show. Some great things lined up for this evening. I will be back again for the daytime edition of the show just after 10 a.m. tomorrow morning here on Reema. But whenever we connect together and continue this conversation again, until then, keep thinking and keep the comments coming. Ka kite anō, mā te wā.
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am I doing? Hey, cause real life's in the trenches, not from the stands and our lofty benches with manicured hands. I wanna dash as dirty, a life fully spent, weathered and scarred from all the life that I lived. The times that we go out of our way to paint beautiful blue over somebody's grave when we stopped.

0: keeping you in the know. This is Rima News.
1: In this update, the local government minister says a pathway's been made for councils to get fast-track reform because they're raring to go. The government's announced councils have 3 months to submit rough merger plans for becoming unitary authorities. In November, it said it would abolish regional councillors and reform local government over a number of years, while encouraging district councils to merge. Simon Watt says councils have been so receptive they've invited them to fast-track it.
2: I don't want to set the pace of this reform by the slowest council. Actually, the opposite. We want the ones that are ready to go to have a pathway to do that.
1: A police officer mowed down by the man also accused of killing Police Senior Sergeant Lynn Fleming has given evidence in court. Adam Ramsey was thrown 8 metres by the car and suffered serious injuries, including a dislocated shoulder and badly gushed head. Hayden Tasker is charged with murdering Fleming but argues he's only guilty of manslaughter. Senior Herald reporter Anna Leask says Ramsey took the stand today.
3: He spoke about seeing headlights coming at him, thinking that he was in a bit of trouble, and then just nothing until he woke up on the ground being given first aid treatment by colleagues and members of the public.
1: A Gloria Vale teacher who beat 4 boys with tools ranging from pitchforks to shovels has been sentenced to home detention. Ethan Griffiths has more.
4: Open Justice reports 43-year-old Vigilant Stantrew was found guilty on multiple charges of assault with a blunt instrument last year, but continues to deny using any weapon. The court heard the offending occurred between 2001 and 2013, as Stantrew supervised children gathering moss.
1: The judge acknowledged Stantrew was under pressure at the time and sentenced him to 10 months home detention. Demand for life-saving dialysis care is outstripping capacity to deliver it. The Australian and New Zealand Society of Nephrologies found widespread system pressures for patients with kidney disease. Every part of the country is at or exceeding capacity, worst in Auckland at 150%. In sport, New Zealand Rugby have confirmed a familiar face will oversee their high-performance program. Rugby editor Elliot Smith reports.
5: Don Tricker returns to New Zealand Rugby as its high performance director, 8 years on from leaving as high performance manager. He returns in a re-scoped and much more powerful role than the one he left. The national coaches will report into him. This completes New Zealand Rugby's review in the wake of the All Blacks coaching saga that Tricker oversaw the review into last year. Tricker won't start until November, however, as he finishes his commitments with the San Diego Padres in Major League Baseball.
1: Wu Yetsu has triumphed with his snooker cue at Sheffield's Crucible Theatre, beating Sean Murphy 18-17 in the best of 35-frame World Championships final on Sky Sport. Since the instigation of that format in 1980, only 3 previous finals in 1985, 1994 and 2002 had gone the distance. To the weather. Northland, Auckland and Coromandel Peninsula, cloudy periods and a few showers. Waikato to Taranaki, Bay of Plenty and the Central High Country, mainly fine. Gisborne and Wairarapa, mainly fine. Wanganui to Wellington, mainly fine. Nelson, Buller, Grey and Westland, partly cloudy, rain developing. Marlborough and Canterbury, mainly fine with cloudy periods. Otago and Southland, scattered rain developing. Fiordland, mostly cloudy with showers. And the Chatham Islands, mostly cloudy with light showers possible. That's News, Sport and Weather. I'm Nina Burton.
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7: From the Bible. 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
8: That was Colossians chapter 3 and verse 23 to 24. It is He whom we serve. It is good to be with you. I'm Rosemary Jane. Welcome along. I hope your day has been a good one. It's lovely to have your company tonight. Hope you'll be able to relax into the evening soon. We've got another lineup of great programs to encourage you in your faith and music there too. Focus on the family shortly with the family therapists, music from Terrain, and of course Joyce Meyer in later, 15 minutes in the Word. And we're learning more about facing fear and finding freedom tonight. Just after 8, we'll be bringing you Family Life Today. Also a little later in the evening, we'll be catching up with Tark Barner, Running With Fire. That'll take us to 9 and time for Insight for Living with Chuck Swindoll, followed by a fairly new program to the lineup, Foundations, as we learn more about the Jewish roots of our Christian faith. Later tonight, another newish is Dr. David Jeremiah in Turning Point, plus Bernie Diamond with a different perspective. And I'll go through all of the titles of these programs as we get closer to them. But that's just a quick look at what's coming up for you tonight. Well, let's begin with Focus on the Family. And we are learning about the importance of boundaries and how to set healthy boundaries in your marriage.
9: Look at Proverbs 4:23. It says, guard your heart, for from it flow the wellsprings of life. Our heart is kind of all we have. Mm. You know, our values and our passions, our emotions, our thoughts, where we're going in life. And that's inside our skin. That's our ultimate boundary, is what's inside of us.
10: That's Dr. John Townsend. He's our guest today on Focus on the Family with Jim Daly. We're going to be talking about boundaries, particularly in marriage today. And I'm John Fuller.
11: John, this is such an important topic. You know, the family is the foundation to culture, and healthy families deliver a healthy culture. And I think that's one of the great difficulties we have right now, is for the culture to understand the importance of family and commitment in marriage and raising your children so they're healthy human beings. That's part of what we're trying to do here each and every day at Focus on the Family. We're doing it in that Christian context, and that's important to us. But our guest today has written a wonderful book with his colleague, Dr. John Townsend, along with Dr. Henry Cloud. And this is one of those books that every married couple should have, because it helps us to better understand the choices that we're making or contributing to breaking those loving relationships. And boundaries in marriage, this is deep stuff that will help you in such a great way.
10: Mm-hmm. And Dr. Townsend is a psychologist and best-selling author, and he's written a number of books. Obviously, this one, Boundaries in Marriage, Understanding the Choices That Make or Break Loving Relationships.
11: Dr. Townsend, welcome to Focus on the Family. Welcome back.
9: Glad to be here. Yes.
11: Always good to have you. Let's get into the content, boundaries in marriage. Let's start with, what is a boundary?
9: Well, simply put, it's a property line. It's whatever denotes the difference between what you are responsible for and own what you're not. Now, in our world, think about your home. Your home, if you went to your county seat and you have an apartment or a house or a condo or whatever, it would say, here's where the line ends and begins. And what's inside that home? If you've got a plumbing problem, it's your problem. Their plumbing problem is going to be theirs, and mine's going to be mine. And the way to look at it is, look at Proverbs 4:23. It says, guard your heart, for from it flow the wellsprings of life. Our heart is kind of all we have. Mm. You know, our values and our passions, our emotions, our thoughts, where we're going in life. And that's inside our skin. That's our ultimate boundary, is what's inside of us.
11: Why are boundaries important? It sounds almost antithetical to marriage, like we become one and, you know, boundaries are not appropriate for people becoming one.
9: Right.
11: But why are they important?
9: And it's confusing sometimes, because you look at Genesis, that they be one flesh. You look at Ephesians 5, where it says they are one, and all this. And people say, well, what's this stuff of me having a me? Well, here's the thing. The Bible doesn't just teach oneness. It also teaches that you've got to be a complete person to come in and be that one. In other words, it requires a healthy two.
11: Yeah.
9: To make the one. Mm-hmm. Because think about all the passages you read about completeness, teleos, you know, maturity. We are called to be complete individuals, able to love and follow God, know our passion, know where we're going in life. Those two people are supposed to be on the path to individual maturity, and they make a great marriage when they become one. Your problem becomes when a person who is not complete, not mature, not growing in the Lord, in all, you know, career and life and values, when that person has not done that work and he or she marries somebody else to complete them, like that old Tom Cruise movie, You Complete Me?
11: Yeah, uh-huh.
9: Well, that's not what the Bible says or the science says. And then all of a sudden the dynamic is, you're supposed to be my strength because I'm not strong. You're supposed to be good at math because I'm not. You're supposed to be the lover because I'm not a loving person. And the other person ends up being worn out and doesn't feel valued.
11: Yeah, carrying the load.
9: Carrying the
11: load.
9: But
11: it is really common. I mean, I think I have said that you know, the extrovert marries the introvert, the night owl, the morning person. Mm-hmm. I mean, part of this is humorous, but we are, it seems, at the 80-20 rule. We know there's always exceptions. But it seems like we're attracted to people that we have blank spots. Mm-hmm. And that is appealing to us because we don't have that, mm-hmm. right? But that's different than being mature and complete in your character, your makeup. When you're attracted, if you're an extrovert, you're attracted to a thinking, deep-thinking introvert, mm-hmm. which would be my case with my wife. Mm-hmm. But, you know, in that context, is that generally true or is that something that can distort the boundaries?
9: I'm not sure it's 80-20, but it could be. But the difference is the things about the fundamental aspects of character versus the styles that you appreciate.
11: Yeah.
9: So the extrovert may be a very mature extrovert, but goes, it's here interesting to have you to be a reflective person and vice versa. Well, that's great. But when a person says, let's think of some foundation of character development, like being able to make an attachment and be vulnerable and bring out emotions in others. If somebody says, oh, you're the people person, I'll be the one that makes the money, or I'm the task person, that's not just appreciation of a style. That's the fundamental building blocks of what creates a mature person. If you're saying, you're going to do the part that I don't like to do, then you got a problem.
11: And in that context, that's where that becomes a heavy weight for that one in the marriage.
9: It does, because I think God built us, Jim, to all long for completeness. And so when you're looking for completeness, like she's going to finish this for me, you know, she has good boundaries and I don't have good boundaries. So she'll be the strong one and I'll be the easy to get along with Disneyland parent. Mm-hmm. And so they long for completeness, but they don't want to do the work or afraid of it. And the other person gets burdened with that. Well, I've got to be the math person. I've got to be the financial person. I've got to be the relational person. And the person's not saying, how do I learn from you, which would be good. They're saying, you're better at that than me, so I don't have to.
11: You have literally counseled thousands of couples and talked to them about boundaries. What are some of the unhealthy examples of misunderstanding boundaries that you've encountered?
9: Well, let me give you kind of a triad of what the biggest elements of a good marriage are, and then tell you what the stories are.
11: Okay.
9: Then you see what goes wrong. The three things that make a good, healthy marriage, especially with boundaries, is first, obviously, love. You know, the sacrificial love we're supposed to have, the Bible says. But the second one is freedom. I've got to be able to make free choices, not compliant choices. I've got to be able to say, I want to do this or I don't want to do this, and you not try to control me or gaslight me or whatever. That's the freedom aspect. Love, freedom. And the third one is responsibility. I'm supposed to shoulder my weight, and I'm supposed to do my job in the marriage to love and provide and whatever, you know, my talents are. But I need to be responsible for my behavior with you. Then things go very well when all three people are seriously committed to love, freedom, and responsibility.
11: Yeah.
9: Now, let's get out of the equation, because boundary problems happen when somebody says, you're not free, you do it my way. I want you to be this, do this, pick this place, and it's not

0: Now you've got some problems. And then next you move to responsibility. Now that's different than the freedom and controlling part. It's the part where everybody's supposed to shoulder their burden. If you've got somebody who's going to be a Peter Pan and says, oh, I don't like that. I'm a free person. I'm impulsive. And you do all the heavy lifting because I want to have fun. All of a sudden you got another problem because a person starts to feel like, hey, I'm a parent and I'm married to a little kid here and I've got to clean up after your messes. Mm. So those are two examples where the three things of love, responsibility, and freedom get violated.
1: Yeah.
0: And then somebody, sooner or later, it's not the person who's controlling. They don't tend to call a therapist. And it's not the person who's the impulse person, the free spirit. It's the person who's having to take the weight. And they call because they're in pain.
1: Right.
0: Something's not working, and then that's when they need help.
1: No, that's really interesting. And I, you know, digging into that control side, that freedom side or lack thereof, I mean, that's such a common thing. I think, too, the observation I have is these people aren't even aware, perhaps, of how they're doing that or why they're doing that, what creates the need to control. Speak to that. Is it insecurity or what drives a person in that context to over-control their spouse?
0: It can be a number of things, but the one that you come up with a lot is that they don't have self-control. The Bible says self-control is great. It's one of the fruit of the Spirit. And since they don't have self-control over their behavior and their thoughts and their mind, they try to control the other person so that it works. So I'll give an example. I was working with a couple where the wife was artistic and he was sort of more of the mechanical, and this could be a great marriage. But when she would be, you know, have a creative thought and he wanted to talk about something like the news or politics or whatever, and she wanted to be creative, he would get upset with her because she wasn't following what he wanted. And I said, so what's the problem here? He said, well, she doesn't listen to me, my interest in news and politics. And I said, that's the wrong answer. She's not perfect, but she's not doing anything wrong to talk about creativity sorts of things. Your problem is not that she does that. Your problem is that you can't stop what your line of thought is and listen to her. And so instead of you having the self-control to say, you know, I'll get to politics later when she's done because we have a partnership and love, that's a self-control issue. I'll just put my desires on the back burner a bit and have some self-control. You try to control her so she'll talk the way you want her to. And the lights came on. I said, you got your control problems that you don't have self-control.
1: Wow.
0: And patience.
2: Mm-hmm. And you know, Dr. Townsend, your book has so many different stories and illustrations. Kind of an extreme one was a woman who was married to a husband, Regina and Lee. He was an alcoholic for, I think in the book you said, 19 years. So she had kind of put up with this. And I can see where she'd be afraid about losing the relationship. But one day she kind of found her voice. It didn't go like she might have wanted it to. But talk about kind of the boundary setting in that kind of extreme circumstance.
0: Yeah, and it took her a long time, John, as you mentioned, to get the courage. And the way the courage came was from her relationship with God and some really healthy, loving other people that supported. She couldn't do it on her own. She was too terrified and thought she couldn't live without him and this sort of thing. So what she did first was she tried the patience route. And if you ever worked with an addict, you need more than patience because he just kind of stayed out of control and not really nice to her. But finally, as you say, she got her voice because she began praying and saying, God, just, I'm not happy. The kids aren't happy. I want to be a loving wife, but I don't know what to do. She had no skills. And then she found a good support group of Christian folks that had read a lot of Boundaries material and said, we will help you because we see that some things going on and there's no truth and love in your marriage and we know that you want to be that way. So she didn't start off with anything major. She just said, this is a problem and I can't stop you. Boundaries aren't about stopping the other person. Then you're becoming controlling.
1: Right.
0: But it's about, we can't abide with this. And so you get some help. Let's see some people together, go to AA. And he fought it and fought it and fought it. And she went and got professional help. Sometimes you have to do this where the person says, if you won't go to marriage counseling, I'll go by myself. I'll talk to the marriage counselor by myself with you not in the room. And a lot of times a spouse will go, I want to be in on that conversation.
1: Yeah, exactly.
0: You're talking about me.
1: Yeah.
0: And they'll go, but in this case, he wouldn't.
1: Yeah.
0: But she got great help, great church, great small groups and all that. And she finally said, as long as you continue drinking and you don't get any help, this isn't working for us, and I may have to move to another room in the house or something like that. And he blew up and said, no, I'm just leaving. And that was it, and for then.

0: and he went and got an apartment because he didn't have a problem and she was the problem and all this. But the magical moment happened when she stuck to it and she cried and she wanted to take him back because she missed him and all this. He started missing her.
1: Mm.
0: He missed the love and the warmth and the kids and the great times. And like the prodigal son wakes up in the pig pen, he was miserable and knew he was.
1: Mm.
0: And so he kind of grumblingly said, I want to come back. And to her credit, she said, not till we get help. Because so many couples in these extreme cases, they'll say, okay, we're back together and everything's mm-hmm. great. But the person's character hasn't changed
2: yeah.
0: and their addiction hasn't changed. She mm-hmm. said, I've got some counsel that says we need a coach who will tell us when we're ready. And you're going to see your counselor. I'll see mine. We'll see ours. It was very complicated, but they did it. And when the coach tells us you're both healthy enough, then you do a trial. He didn't like that either. But she said, it's not going to work otherwise. You'll still be in the apartment. And so he came and did the work, found out where his alcoholism came from, understood his own family origin, his own issues, changed, got sad, repented, grieved over things, got new skills, got new friends. And the coach finally said, yeah, you tried it for 3 months. It went well. I think you guys are okay. And they're okay.
2: Hmm. Wow. That's so good.
0: But it takes that sometimes.
2: Hmm.
0: But it works.
2: John, you know, when we do a program like this, we have to say if the spouse is in a physically or deeply emotional abusive situation, separation is a good thing, to go to a place of safety. And I want to make sure people hear that, because some, particularly women, will feel like we miss the mark if we don't express that need to get the wife and the kids to a safe place if the husband's out of control. So I would assume you agree with that.
0: Absolutely, Jim. You know, when you look in the Bible, there's a lot to be said in reading about marriages, reading what the Bible says that applies to marriage. For example, that passage I mentioned, Proverbs 4:23, guard your heart. Well, if somebody's being abused, they've got to guard their heart. And if the only way to guard their heart and their kids or whatever is to separate, they have to do it. Another one is shake the dust off your sandals sometimes. Another is let your yes be yes and your no be no. So there's biblical, all kinds of biblical yeah. mandates for that. But here's the thing that's so important to know. There are separations in marriage and there are structured separations.
2: Mm-hmm.
0: Those are very, very different and have to be understood. Separation may be, well, this is not working, we're both miserable, you just go over here and maybe in time you'll be better. Well, time alone never fixed a character. You have to have time plus people that give you the truth, plus people that love you, a process and skills. It's got to be time plus relationship plus truth in the growth process. That's what a structured separation mm. is. Structured separation is, here's your goals. You tend to be financially irresponsible. I had a wife that he made a lot of money and she spent a lot of money and she didn't think anything was wrong with that. And so they had to have a separation because he was going bankrupt.
2: Mm.
0: And so, but it wasn't like, well, just go to your corners and then maybe one day you'll be nice. That's not how it happens. Nobody grows that way. She had to be with a financial planner, which she hated. She didn't like that, but she got it. It was important to her. And she had to have counseling. She had to find what was that money meant to her. And he had his own jobs about being codependent and, you know, being compliant and all that. They had their tasks of growth that were led by people who were mature. And then they came back together on a time level. With structure. A structured separation, you've got a much better chance of the marriage, getting the marriage you never thought you could have.
2: Yeah.
0: But separation alone just doesn't do it.
2: Right. And you advocate for that in terms of separation can be a healthy thing to get your bearings. Even the story you just shared where the alcoholic husband mm-hmm. came to his senses. You're giving them a prodigal moment, you know, mm-hmm. that they can wake up because you're depriving them of what they've enjoyed, the good things,
0: right.
2: the godly things. And then they come to their senses.
0: And
2: to
0: he
2: put
0: realizes
2: it
0: wasn't just that she was the problem. She
2: right.
0: was some problem, but he realized he had a problem. And now you're on the way.
2: Yeah. Let me, for the young people, the 20, 30 somethings that are considering marriage, and maybe for those of us that have been married a while and we haven't figured this out yet, you said in the book, you cannot skip out on maturity by marrying into it. Mm. Wow. That is a statement for everybody. It kind of goes back to that idea that you complete me, and because I'm immature, but you're mature, so we'll make this work. But speak to that idea. What happens when couples try to cover for each other's weaknesses in an unhealthy way?
0: Well, somebody regresses and gets more immature in finances or relationships or responsibilities or child parenting and all the areas of life, and somebody gets too much of the burden and they start to feel drained and resentful, then where's the love? Where's the intimacy? Where's the, I'm so glad God brought you to me? It's sort of like, I'm living with somebody who's basically glad that I'm mature. Right. And then you got a mess.
2: Yeah. I mean, it's like emotional freeloading.
0: Yes.
2: I mean, I'm sorry to say it that way, but
0: that's
2: it's so true.
0: That's a good way to say it, actually.
2: John, right near the end here, and we're going to come back next time, continue the discussion to help married couples do better. That's the goal. It's not to, you know, unleash this conflict, but there is a goal in doing that, and it is a healthier marriage, a better marriage. But I'm thinking of the spouse who's married to that controlling spouse. It could be the husband, it could be the wife.
0: Could be
2: either way. Both are capable of trying to exert control. It's kind of their operating system. And she's heard this today, or he's heard this today, and he's going, oh my goodness, that's our problem. That's one of our problems. How does that spouse who is being controlled in an unhealthy way today broach the subject with the controlling spouse to say, honey, I heard something today. How do you do that?
0: Yeah, that's the question. And there are answers for that. And you know, there's different kinds of control too, Jim. There's aggressive control. You're going to do this. The threatening, scary stuff. But now we're learning so much about a thing called gaslighting, where you try to make them feel like they're crazy and you're the sane one and they question themselves. It's all kinds. And that's a manipulative, indirect control, whichever it is. When that spouse understands, somebody's trying to control me, well, first off, realize all human beings are control freaks. Ever since the fall.
2: No, not at all. Not me.
0: I'm sorry. It's just universal. We tried to control God and everybody. But some of us have a bigger problem with that than others. But generally speaking, that spouse who is really miserable in position, sometimes her first response is to blow up. Mm-hmm. I call it ignore and zap. Mm-hmm. I put up with this for 20 years and then she becomes Bang. Godzilla and it's not pretty.
2: Yeah.
0: I didn't help anybody. And the second one is, I'm going to put a boundary on you. Well, that's impossible. You can only set a boundary on you and hope the other person will respond. So we get to the sort of like beginning, I'm going to get out of my unhappiness, ones that don't work. But the best one is to do what the Bible says. You go to Matthew 18. And where Jesus said, no, if your brother sins against you, go to him. And then it talks about, you know, speaking the truth and love to each other and be vulnerable and all this. And sometimes if a person's not a severe controlling boundary person, they'll go, you know, I've gotten that feedback before. I'm sorry. How'd that affect you? That's where as a psychologist, I tend to look at issues as either normal, mild, moderate, severe. Mm-hmm. A mild person who's controlling will go, yeah, I do that. And I've heard that I do that. I'm sorry. And what can I do different? Mm-hmm. But then the Bible says, if they don't respond to you, bring two or three witnesses, and then sooner or later there's going to be a separation. That's the whole Matthew 18 thing about discipline. So you have to up the ante and escalate depending on whether the person's normal, mild, moderate, severe. So the vulnerability didn't work. And saying, honey, this is hard for me. It's hard. I feel controlled. And if he says, well, that's your problem, then you have to do other things. You have to say, then you have to go to a warning. Well, I'm going to have to take some action on this. I'm not going to control you, but I'm really hurting. And if you don't hear my pain and my vulnerability, I've got to do something else. And then you go get help. And then you finally say, there's going to have to be a consequence. You don't just throw it at them. And we'll talk about consequences at some point. So it starts with vulnerability and tenderness, and then they have to move to tougher ways.
2: Let me squeeze one more in, because I think I want to end on a high note, which is how boundaries help couples experience more freedom in their marriages. It sounds oxymoronic, because you're saying how boundaries help you achieve freedom. Explain that.
0: It does sound oxymoronic, Jim. But as we know, there can be no intimate love without freedom. A slave can't be in love. Mm. And so when you don't think you're free to have your own mind, make your decisions, have your own opinions, because you're walking on eggshells, you're living in fear. And 1 John tells us there is no fear in love. They're oil and water. So that's why you have to have freedom so that you're not afraid anymore. Yeah. And so when you and your spouse work it through, that you both go, we can agree and disagree, and I still love you. We'll work it out, whether you want to go out to for Chinese or Mexican night, or whether we buy a house or not, whatever. But I want to hear your side of it. And so many couples just say, oh, we're so different. And this is the ending on a positive, Jim. I work with these couples, and they'll work on these issues, and they'll make progress, and they'll finally say, we're still very different. We're not like, you know, clones. Yeah. And I love it that she is so out there and kind of creative, or maybe she's the engineer and vice versa. And I appreciate it. And we disagree all the time, and it's great. And we'll have these really direct talks about parenting and in-laws and money and sex. And then we have these, and they're kind of sometimes a little agitated, and then we go have lunch.
2: Right.
0: Because it's not personal, because both people are free and loved.
2: That feels healthy.
0: Doesn't that feel healthy?
2: John, thanks again for being with us. We'll come back tomorrow and continue the discussion.
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4: Focus on the Family. Hope you enjoyed tonight's program with our guest, Dr. John Townsend. He's going to be back with us tomorrow evening. We're going to continue this subject of how to set healthy boundaries in your marriage. Well, coming up in just a couple of minutes, music from Terrain as we head towards the ever-popular Joyce Meyer, 15 minutes in the Word. And tonight, can't believe that we're wrapping up the series already on Facing Fear and Finding Freedom. More coming up before 8.
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0: Testimony with Terrain on Rema tonight. We're just a couple of minutes away from Joyce Meyer now, 15 minutes in the Word, concluding her series on facing fear and finding freedom. And if this is an area you're relating to, you would not be alone. It is extremely common. And I hope you've found a lot of what our teaching has been from Joyce really helpful. In fact, her husband's going to be joining her for a bit of feedback too on dealing with migraines, amongst other things, tonight, not letting them overcome you. Facing fear and finding freedom. That's coming up.
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11: Welcome to 15 Minutes in the Word with New York Times bestselling author Joyce Meyer. On today's program, Joyce will be teaching from her series, Facing Fear and Finding Freedom. Fear comes at all of us for many different reasons, and it can be challenging to overcome its grip on our life. If we try to ignore it or avoid it, fear will steal our joy and drain us of our energy. But there is freedom to be found through the promises in God's Word. Joyce wants us to discover how our faith in Christ can overcome any fear. Let's increase our faith and be free from fear today. Now, here's Joyce with today's teaching.
12: I'll get some kind of a virus or something and tell Dave how terrible I feel. And he's like, yeah, I had that last week for 3 days. Well, why didn't you tell me? He said, well, you can't help me. Now, I don't necessarily think that's the best way to go for a relationship, but it is a case in point. Come on, it's a case in point that... Let me say that again, because I just really didn't have that in my notes. I think that's a God thing. The less we complain, the more we grow. Okay. Thank you. And then it says, boy, verse 19, the Lord God is my strength, my personal bravery, my invincible army. He makes my feet like hinds' feet and will make me to walk, not to stand still in fear and terror. but to walk and to make spiritual progress upon my high places of suffering, trouble, and responsibility. Another thing I want to say to you is enjoy the journey. Even if you got a storm going on, enjoy it. You can't enjoy the storm, but you can enjoy your life. You can enjoy your life even while you have emotional pain, physical pain. Dave has a story about migraines. Do you want me to tell it? Do you want to tell it? If I tell it, you're just going to tell me all the details aren't right. Come tell it. I have yet to tell a story that I got right, if it was his story.
13: This happened probably, 25 years ago, I guess? Yeah. 25 years ago.
12: More than that, probably.
13: Maybe 30 years ago. He's trying to tell it already.
12: Well, we've been married 49 years. This is when we first got married. This was before we were married. This is 50 years ago.
13: Can I tell the story?
12: Yes, dear.
13: Anyway, I had migraine headaches for all my young years growing up and into my teenage years and young adult years. And if you ever had migraine headaches, you get that blur in your eyes. You recognize that blur in your eyes, and you know what's coming after that. Well, I used to dread that. I dreaded when I got that blur because I knew what the consequences were going to be later. And one day God gave me like a rhema word. He said, don't be impressed by it. You can do everything that you do with that migraine headache that you do without it. So you can do it the same way.
12: You can enjoy your life.
13: You can enjoy your life. You don't have to be, dreaded or be frustrated about it. And so I did. And it left. And it didn't come back. See, dread is a forerunner of fear. Dread wants you to fear what's coming in the future. And if you don't dread, fear doesn't have an entrance. And so, anyway, I did not dread it. And 2 years later, I gave my testimony on that. We were out and we went out to eat, and here comes that blur. First thing I said, once you have victory, you know exactly what to do. First thing I said is I could care less. I don't dread it. I'm not impressed by it. And it lasted a few seconds and disappeared. And so that's exactly how the devil deceives people into, uses that fear and that dread to get people in that trap and holds them in that trap their whole life. But if you learn that the Word of God really says, you can do anything no matter what the condition is. You can do anything no matter what the condition is. He no longer has a stronghold over you.
12: Yeah.
13: Bless you.
12: Thank you. Now, God is working on your situation, and while He is, you might as well enter His rest. And I know this sounds so weird to people when they have problems, but go ahead and enjoy your life. Well, I'm having to work hard to get some agreement in this place. And see, I get it, because we're just like, I can't do that. See, we're deceived. We think that all of our circumstances have to be good for us to enjoy life, but that's exactly what the devil wants. To be honest, he's really not after your stuff. He's after your joy. For the joy of the Lord is your strength. And it almost, it's just like, we just feel like it's not right to enjoy life if we've got a problem. But the Bible tells us to do it. I said, the Bible tells us to do it. It's called enjoy the journey. All right, now the last little thing I'll talk about here, I just got a few minutes left, is we always fear what we can't control. So all you control freaks. All right, we cannot make our children's choices, so we often fear they will ruin their lives. Okay, I'm going to tell you what to do every time a fearful thought comes up in you. Pray about that thing right there, right then. Pray about it. Oh, I'm so afraid my kids are going to get in trouble. No, Lord, I pray that you will watch over my kids and they will not get in trouble. And anything that they do get into, they'll learn a good lesson by it and come out good on the other side. Come on. This is how we live by faith. We take on a false sense of responsibility. We try to fix everybody's problems, even people that don't want to be fixed. Come on, do you ever spend your life trying to fix somebody, make somebody live right, make somebody have a good life that doesn't even want to? You know what? You're a codependent if somebody else's misery has to make you miserable all the time. Not that we enjoy seeing people that we love doing dumb things, but sooner or later you got to realize that you being unhappy over their misery is not going to change them. Come on, I'm trying to set you free. So what do you do instead if somebody just refuses to change? Pray. Somebody's listening. Wherever you're at, whenever the thought comes, remember you don't need to be in a special place, in a special posture. You don't need eloquent words. You can stop right then. Say, I'm not getting into this fear. Lord, I pray that you will work in that person's life and that you will put thoughts in their mind of wanting to change. Let them think it's their idea. When we have a problem in our life that we cannot control, we often become afraid. Now, I'm going to end with a cute story. When I was pregnant with my second child, I was about 7 months pregnant, and we lived in an apartment that obviously had a male and a female mouse who got together. And they had lots of little baby mice. 17 to be exact, we caught within a 2-3 week period of time. So Dave would go off to work and I'm there pregnant with the mice. And I mean, I'm petrified of them. I don't know why women will pour hot wax on their lip and rip the hair out, but they're afraid of a mouse. They're like, rip that hair out. But if you see a spider on the ceiling, you're like, ah! So, isn't coming to church fun? It's so much fun. So, I was so upset because I couldn't control the mice because I never knew where they were going to be or what they were going to do. So, I saw one in the bathtub. I got a plunger. Now keep in mind that I'm 7 months pregnant. I got a plunger. I got up on the toilet just in case it managed to get out of the bathtub. And I finally got the plunger on top of it. Now, what I'm telling you is the truth. I went out, I tied the bathroom door shut, tied the doorknob to another door, got on top of the kitchen table, and stayed there till Dave came home from work. That is how petrified I was. I didn't have this teaching yet. When Dave came home, he's like, "What is this?" I said, "Oh, I trapped a mouse in the..." You would have thought I had a lion trapped in there. So he unties all the doors and goes in there and lifts up the plunger. And this thing had suffocated. It was on its back. It was about this long. It was like pink and hadn't been barred very long. I think it was still blind. But that just shows how something ridiculous can terrify us, especially if you think you can't control what it's going to do. And so there may be a lot of things in your life right now that you feel like you can't control. But just remember, God is in control. And when he comes back, which we think won't be too long, he wants to find us in faith. Father, I pray in the name of Jesus. I pray in the name of Jesus that you would help us all to confront and deal with our fears. And not to let them terrify us and drive us backwards. Father, I know there are people here tonight that have real fears. Maybe they've been given a bad report from a doctor. Maybe they have a child that repeatedly gets in trouble, or they've lost their job and the bills are piling up and they don't know what they're going to do. But Lord, I know you love them and you care for them. And I pray that you would give them the grace to trust you and to go ahead and enjoy the things they can enjoy. And I ask for breakthrough for everyone. Lord, we will show up on the other side. In Jesus' name. Amen.
11: Thanks for listening. Let's not let fear hold us back any longer. When we avoid confronting fear, it brings insecurity and exhausts us with worry. But God, he has many wonderful plans for our lives, and we can enjoy all of them when we place our confidence in him. Let's dig into God's Word, learning the many scriptures that will encourage and strengthen our faith, while trusting in God as we face every challenge head on. 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
0: Joyce Meyer, 15 Minutes in the Word, back with us tomorrow night at around about 7:40. And tomorrow evening, it is going to be all about recognizing and dealing with strife. Well, we're heading towards news at 8. That means that we are just a few minutes away now from our next program in the lineup, Family Life Today. And tonight, we're going to continue the discussion we began last night with Emily Jensen and Laura Whiffler. It's all about when being married feels like you're more roommates with kids, how to actually reconnect in your marriage. That's coming up after the news.

0: keeping you in the know. This is Rima News.
1: In this update, the Crown is continuing to lay out evidence in day two of the Lynn Fleming murder trial. Hayden Task is accused of murdering the police senior sergeant, but says he's only guilty of manslaughter. Senior Sergeant Adam Ramsey, who was also hit by Tasker's vehicle, took to the stand today. He suffered serious injuries, including a dislocated shoulder and badly gashed head. The Herald's Anna Leask says the jury has been shown CCTV footage of the crucial moment.
2: It was quite harrowing for everyone in court seeing that image of those senior sergeants being hit by that car that night.
1: The local government minister says regional councillors have only a couple more years before they're scrapped. Councils have been given 3 months to put forward proposals for merging with neighbours to become larger Auckland-style unitary authorities. Those not submitting for themselves will face obligatory reform after the next local election. Simon Watts says in any case, a number of things are on the chopping block.
3: You won't have regional councillors getting re-elected in 2028. That layer of governance is gone.
1: Two separate stabbings, all non-life-threatening, in West Auckland's Rānui this afternoon. Police were called to a house on Swanson Road about midday, finding a wounded person. A 23-year-old woman was taken into custody, but as officers delivered the victim to a nearby medical centre, another situation unravelled outside. Police say a different man wielding a knife was chasing a victim, allegedly stabbed in the head, then took a strike at an intervening officer. The 29-year-old then allegedly stabbed a member of the public in the shoulder before being arrested. Both are due in court in the coming week. And Westpac CEO says they've noticed changing customer habits in the backdrop of a tougher economy. The bank's half-year profit is up 4%, with its net profit rising to $545 million. It's down 19% on the previous 6 months. CEO Catherine McGrath says businesses are getting good at controlling what they can.
4: There's a little bit of less money being spent on things like hospitality and retail spend. With businesses, some of them are pausing a bit on whether they want to do their expansion plans.
1: In sport, New Zealand rugby will be without its new high-performance director until late this year. Don Tricker will return to the organisation in an expanded role from the one he left in 2018, with the national coaches reporting into him. But Tricker will only join the NZR in November after completing the current Major League Baseball season, where he's the player health and performance vice president with the San Diego Padres. He'll spend some time within the high performance system and the national team environments through the year as part of a managed transition. New Zealand Golf Open director Michael Gladings revealed he deflected an early advance from the Saudi Arabian Public Investment Fund. It follows the fund's withdrawal as financial backers of the breakaway LIV competition. Gladings says a feeler meeting took place a couple of years before LIV's establishment, but it never went past early negotiations. To the weather. Northland, Auckland and Coromandel Peninsula, cloudy periods and a few showers. Waikato, the Taranaki, Bay of Plenty and the Central High Country, mainly fine. Gisborne to Wairarapa, mainly fine. Whanganui to Wellington, fine. Nelson, Buller, Grey and Westland, partly cloudy with rain developing. Marlborough and Canterbury, mainly fine with cloudy periods. Otago and Southland, scattered rain developing. Fiordland, mostly cloudy with showers. And the Chatham Islands, mostly cloudy with light showers possible. That's News, Sport and Weather. I'm Nina Burton.
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5: 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On Rima.
6: Glad you could join me tonight on Rima. Welcome, I'm Rosemary Jane. That was Psalm 22 from verse 28. Well, returning to the lineup, Family Life today shortly. We've got music from Blessing of Four and Justin Gambino, Later Brighter Days. Good song. Plus, we will be catching up with Tark Barner, Kiwi Bible teacher Tark Barner, Running with Fire, as we learn more about the power of the shed blood of Jesus to protect us. This has been an amazing series from Tark. Looking forward to more on that. Let's start with family life today, though. When being married feels more like your roommates, when you feel so busy with children, with stresses, you're exhausted, and you need to find a way to reconnect as a couple.
7: So I would say the hardest years of our marriage were when? Please don't say today or this year.
8: When our kids were little, it was so hard. I felt alone. I felt like I didn't know what I was doing. It felt like you were building your career and I was lost. I think that can be pretty typical, don't you?
7: Oh, I think, yeah. I mean, it doesn't have to be, but I think it just is. Welcome to Family Life Today, where we want to help you pursue the relationships that matter most. I'm Dave Wilson.
8: And I'm Ann Wilson, and you can find us at familylifetoday.com. This is Family Life Today. When our kids were little, it was so hard.
7: And we've got two moms in here with, what, 9 kids between them? Or 8?
9: 8.
7: Oh,
9: we had to count real quick.
7: I hope I'm not a prophet.
9: Oh, please don't, please.
7: Then we've got two moms in here with 8 kids between them.
8: And their sister-in-laws.
7: I mean, it's pretty cool. We got Emily Jensen and Laura Whiffler back for day 2.
10: Thank you for having us.
7: Let's talk, I mean, in your book, you have a chapter on marriage. So talk about marriage and having a great, healthy, God purpose-centered marriage in the middle of risen motherhood.
8: And let me add, too, both of you have children with disabilities. And so your kids are getting older, but you're continually putting your time and energy with all of your kids, but especially you have some more energy that you're putting into the kids that have special needs. And I'm guessing that that can take a toll on your marriage as well. Is that true?
10: Yes, absolutely. I think it's just been interesting over the years because you do go through phases in marriage. Like what you're saying, when kids are really, really little and all you are doing is just surviving day to day and coordinating to the next outing. And I think for us, so we've been married 14 years and our youngest is in first grade now. So we're a little bit out of that stage. We have kind of been rebuilding now in our marriage. Not that anything was like torn down, but it's like you're investing in a different way. And I think something that's really helped us through the years is just trying to stay on the same page in the big picture. Because my husband and I have really different personalities. We have really different ways of doing things. You know, our method to getting to the same end is usually different. But the point is that we're trying to get to the same end. And so trying to find ways that we can be unified in the big picture and stay on the same page, I think has been really important for us.
8: Let me ask you, Emily, you're married to Laura's brother.
10: Yes.
8: And so is there ever been like this awkwardness of, let me vent to you, not just about my husband, but about your brother?
9: Ooh, I want to know this answer.
10: Laura has been so good about being normal. And I mean, just like laid back, like being open about it. Because I think I'm usually the one of the two of us that's like, oh, I want to make sure we have clean boundaries here and that you don't feel like you have to hear about
9: boundaries.
10: This. But she pushes me and is like, I want to hear. I want to know what's going on in your marriage. And so I definitely feel like we're able somehow, by God's grace, to keep all of those things separate. And Laura is someone who I can talk to about marriage. Now, definitely there's some topics
9: intimacy
10: that I'm not...
9: I don't want to know. I'll be honest.
10: I'm not going to get into details.
9: Do you want to hear about your brother?
10: I know. It's weird. I've had it.
9: Find another friend for
10: that. That's happened a few times and I'm like, there's like group settings. but the normal marriage questions and woes we can talk about.
9: Well, and as I'm so for you.
10: And
9: I think that is so key as friends and as family members that love one another, that we be for one another and believe the best in each other, you know? And so I want her to have room and freedom to just share the real realities of what's going on. And also know that I'm going to believe that they're both, like you said, pursuing the same goal and their end goal is different. And just to be a friend and cheerleader, I think we all need that. And that's a huge thing, I think, in marriage too, is that we believe the best in our spouses. And I know that for me, my husband and I are also opposites, very different from one another. It seems to happen a lot in marriage.
10: I know.
9: And yet I've had to really trust that he wants the same thing as me. And you're going to say something.
8: Well, I was going to say, when you said, like, you want to see the best in each other.
9: Yeah.
8: generally, most women don't do that. They see the negative in their husband. They don't see the good.
9: Yeah.
8: How have you done that?
7: Maybe their husbands aren't as bad as the one you are married to.
9: Oh, no. You're normal. Normal husband. I think it's typical, though. Yeah.
8: Especially if you don't have a friend that's on the same page spiritually. You've been around women that there is just a husband bashing that goes on.
9: Yes, absolutely.
8: And so you're saying you're believing the best and seeing the best. How did you start doing that?
9: I've been fairly open about my husband for a long time, worked really long hours, would just not be at home very, very often because he was doing great at work and was just really committed to his job. And we definitely did not see eye to eye on that. And my children were young and at home. My daughter was getting diagnosed with disabilities, surgeries. We were moving. There were so many things going on. And I felt like he wasn't as present as I had hoped for him to be. And I think one of the things that kept me through a lot of it was that his words were that I want to be available. I want to be here. I love you. I care about you guys. But sometimes I felt like maybe the actions didn't add up just the way I am in my own life, right? Like I say one thing and then I do another thing. So, but I had to believe that his heart was there and that what he said, I felt like at times, if perhaps I couldn't trust him, I could trust God with our lives. And so I could believe the best because I believe that his heart was still soft towards wanting to be available to our family. And there were times where I think in that situation, we needed more tools, more people around us, other voices helping us both to know how to get a different family lifestyle that we said we wanted, but it felt very hard to achieve in the moment. And so believing the best doesn't say, I don't see any of these problems or like, oh, you can do nothing wrong. It doesn't mean anything like that, but it does mean to say like, okay, if he's saying that he wants this and I want this too, like I'm going to believe that we both want to pursue this, even though it feels really bumpy right now, even though it feels really hard. And then we want to bring in voices and support structures and accountability or whatever those things are in order to say, okay, we're going to pursue what we both say we want. Mm-hmm. And also like it can happen in little things. I think a lot of times with couples where, one person just forgets to take out the trash and believing the best means, okay, you actually forgot. Not that you just like only wanted to watch the football game or whatever, you
8: or
9: know.
8: Like, how do you forget every single week?
9: I know. Questions, many questions. Right.
10: But what I like that you're getting at too is it's almost developing just compassion for your spouse too, and like who they are and what they're walking through. Because with our own issues, right, when I forget to do something, I want someone to be like, what's going on with you today? Are you okay? You must have a lot on your mind. And to really dig in, right? And know that I'm not perfect. I have issues. You want someone to have that compassion. And it's helped me to know too, like my husband also has hurts in his life. He also has, you know, things that are on his mind that are weighing on him. And so recognizing that, right? It's not just, well, you didn't meet my needs and you're not doing what I want, but like, what's going on with you? Like, are you okay? How can I come alongside you in this? And knowing that, you know, there's a person on the other side who might be hurting, who might also be carrying a lot. And having that kind of response to them that I would want someone to have to me, I think has been really helpful in having that like long suffering attitude.
8: The grace of the gospel.
7: Well, I mean, I'm sitting over here as the guy. I'm the only guy here.
10: Yeah.
7: You know, as the husband representative. And I'm thinking, man, you talk about grace. You two just spoke.
8: Yeah.
7: Really grace. And part of me is like, do you live that? Because there's moments, right, where you said, you know, when
10: you
7: he
10: have
7: was
10: to invite
7: working.
10: Our husbands in to see what they think.
7: But I know we get frustrated with one another. And it doesn't always come out that way. Maybe an hour or two later, you come back and go, right?
9: Yeah.
7: I mean, there's sometimes, especially when you're a kid and you got children that have

0: parents divorced at 7 too?
1: Yeah,
0: when you were 7?
1: Right after the divorce.
0: And so we got on the phone with his sister, who's 10 years older, who remembers everything because her of her age.
1: She was a teenager at the time.
0: And we got on the phone and she starts saying like, oh, you know, our dad was so abusive. He beat up, you know, Dave one time and he was drinking all the time. They both parents would pass out. And I remember listening, just tears coming down my cheeks, thinking, I had no idea how
1: I didn't remember.
0: And then I told our boys, and when you know the past, you give way more grace. And honestly, our spouses and—
1: You felt bad all those times you were putting me down, didn't you?
0: I totally did. And the boys were like, Dad, we should have given you more grace. Mm. You had no upbringing in terms of a healthy family. And I think we just need to give ourselves a little more grace because of the gospel. How can we do that? Because of what Jesus has done. He does that for us all the time. I think that's really wise.
1: Yeah, and you both—
0: We need Jesus every day to get us to do that every day.
1: Yeah, so both of you have already— you've said enough where I go, wow, you have good marriages.
0: Mm.
1: In the middle of this crazy life you're living, at a season in your life where it would be really hard, get real practical. What do? Do you guys date? Do you talk at night?
2: It's so funny you bring up date night, because Emily and I have a thing about feeling like, I don't know if I'm allowed to share this, but feeling like maybe date nights are so good. But also there are seasons in life where date nights aren't possible. Because we have children with disabilities.
3: Yeah, at the restaurant. Yeah.
2: Good clarification. Because we have children with disabilities. And
1: can you leave them?
2: We can. Clearly, we're here. Yeah. But it can be hard. It's much more difficult to secure childcare. I mean, and things like that. And so while I think dates are so valuable, I think there's a lot of pressure on young married couples who have little children at home to figure out a way, even if it's, you know, let's watch TV and eat ramen on the couch, but it's just us and it's intentional. But we're tired. You know, and that's a very real thing, to be very, very exhausted because your kid's not sleeping. And so I think that the Lord is kind to sustain us no matter our season, and that we have to trust that marriage is not dependent upon a special kind of set aside night, but that God can sustain a marriage through so much more than that, in heavy, big seasons where maybe we don't have capacity. And I only say that to relieve some pressure.
0: That has just relieved so much pressure. We've talked to a lot of military families.
2: Yeah.
0: Who one of the spouses is deployed. Like, we can't have date night.
2: Yes.
0: Yeah. And so can we not make it?
2: Right. Is it good? Absolutely. So please no one hear that like, if you can do that, go for it. That's going to be incredible. But also, you can have a very great marriage.
1: And the things that happen on a typical date night, whether it's at a restaurant or whatever, you still do somehow. Communication.
2: Yeah, exactly.
1: Connection.
2: Yeah.
1: Intimacy. You name it.
0: How do
1: I'm
0: you
1: guessing
0: do it?
1: You still do that, even in a different way.
2: Yeah.
3: Yeah, I think it's kind of like quiet time where you have to be able to think outside of the box of, if I can't be with God from 6:15 a.m. to 6:25 a.m. with my coffee, with my Bible, can I not meet with God? And it's like, you absolutely can. You can immerse yourself in the Lord all day, every day. You have to just be a little bit more creative and think more openly. And I think for us right now, like I said, we have school-age children, so they're gone during the day. So guess when my husband and I go do stuff together and hang out? While they're at school. You know, if he's free around lunch and I'm free around lunch, I'll say, hey, can we have lunch together? And we'll do that, you know, maybe a couple of times a week or in the evenings.
4: A lot of times a week.
3: We have a lot of flexibility, but I think it's like looking at your own situation and saying, what does it look like for us to connect? And I think even just bedtime, that's been something for us really early on. You mentioned we have 5 kids. Like, bedtime was like a strict thing in our house. Like, you are downstairs in your room at a certain time, and like, our older kids can stay up and read. But then from that point on, you know, 7:30 on, it's just my husband and I. And like, we don't always have deep conversations, but we have that time together pretty much every night.
1: And it's quiet.
3: And you know, that's going to, it's going to go away when our kids become teenagers. And then, you know, it will go away someday and then we'll have to get creative again. But for us, I would say that is what got us through the little years, was our kids went to bed early every single night. And we just laid on the bed and just died. But we were together. Okay. We were together.
2: As an alternate perspective, as someone who I had shared, my husband worked really long hours, so we would not see each other very often. And still, like, he works away during the day. So that's probably not practical for us to see one another during the daytime.
1: At least twice a week.

0: come on.
1: Like, I know, man, I gotta work on something here. But that being said, I think one of the things that helped us was that we took trips together. Mm. And so we found that for him, I always would joke that I had to get him out of state in order for work to leave him alone. And I know there will be women here that will resonate with that statement. Yeah. Yeah. And so I would plan us a little weekend away, or we would take a week away and do something a little bit longer. But that was something that we didn't bring our children on. And it sort of carried us a lot longer through things. If we could say, okay, we're going to plan a vacation, we're going to go on a trip. And that could be, I mean, you could go camping, you could go to Paris, whatever, it doesn't matter. But that for us was a big way that we connected, because we didn't see each other very much during the week. And it was a little bit of practical, you know, hey, I'm going here, you're going there. And that was for a season. And there were hard years. I mean, when my daughter was diagnosed with disabilities and we were working through a lot of big life changes, please, no one hear that our marriage is good all the time, especially that season. Things were really, really hard. But we both promised that we would make good on the covenant that we made before the Lord. And so it wasn't an option for us to explore anything else, because we both knew that we wanted to make this work. And this is assuming a healthy marriage, you know, that it has its normal struggles and ups and downs. There's no abuse. There's nothing like that. So there's assumptions that I'm putting in here that I hope anyone hears, that those caveats are there and said. But this is where we kind of, Emily and I keep saying, we want the same thing. Like, we know that our husbands want to honor God, and they're going to do it in a different way than what we think is best. You know, it's their quiet times are going to look different than what I would suggest. Their time in men's ministry is going to look different than what I think is the right way to do it. And yet we have to give them freedom to be able to figure that out on their own, just like we have freedom to figure that out as wives. And so there's a lot more we could say, but I think that it's really just important to recognize your season of life and allow your talk with your husband. Okay, what is right? Like, how often should we have one-on-one time together? How often should we try to pursue a date night? Should we take a yearly trip instead? And so having that open communication when you're both not hot-headed, right? Not, you're not coming in mad and saying, I haven't seen you in a month, what the world? But instead you're saying, okay, I prayed about this. I feel like I'm in a good, you know, state right now, where I'm walking in grace, and have that communication then with your husband, and like decide then and there, this is what we would like life to be like. Mm. And knowing that it's probably not going to measure quite up to that, but that's something you want to pursue. And I think that that can be really helpful of what's practical, what's realistic, and then what do we want that fits in there? Mm.
2: I would love for you to speak to the dad, the husband, because for years, probably decades, I didn't understand how hard it was for Anna, for a mom. I think I do now, maybe. Speak to the guy.
1: Yeah.
2: Tell him this is what it is like for your wife.
3: Well, one thing I was going to say I've noticed throughout the years is how overstimulating it is. I mean, even just the very physicality of it. Mm. I mean, it's like almost imagine you're in a room all day and there's like loud music blaring and there's lights flashing and there's little things coming out of the wall punching your body. And, you know, and you can't leave. Except for when you go to the bathroom, and then and like the room follows you to the bathroom. So there is a very real component of it that is, it's exhausting because it's so overstimulating.
1: That's good.
3: And so
1: good.
3: There's like, just know that imagine that, and then add anything else you want to onto that, onto the room.
2: Then you need smells.
3: That's right. Yep. And someone's throwing food at you.
2: This could be a Disney ride.
4: You haven't had a chance to really eat because you're just snacking off the other people's plates.
1: For sure. You're like mildly hungry, but also like totally sick.
3: You didn't sleep the night before.
1: Eating all this weird food. Yeah.
4: You're on like three hours of sleep. Yep. Maybe somebody's been sick.
3: And there's a timer counting down to when your husband's going to open that door and let you out of that room.
1: And then he comes out home 2 hours late.
2: This is a risen motherhood ride at Universal. Get on the mom ride.
1: No one wants to be on it. No one.
3: We should say, like, motherhood is a blessing.
1: Yeah, let's back up. No, it's funny. The other day I actually heard, this was on some social media, but a dad was saying, and I thought this was like really cool. He was saying, I actually have the privilege to go work because my wife gets to be a stay-at-home mom and that she serves me in that way. And it was just interesting because I think we say that a lot as women, like we get to serve our husbands when they're at work, especially if that mom is a stay-at-home mom. But to hear a dads say, I have the privilege of working outside the home because my wife is serving me in the home. I thought that, I don't know, it's like saying the same thing, but hearing it from a guy recognize the privilege that it is, because sometimes it can feel like that's his right. You know, that's, well, he gets to do that because he's head of the household. And it can kind of feel, especially I'm probably someone who's maybe a little bit more ambitious and probably like has to like use my hands and my mind all day. And I really enjoy that. And I think that that was something that was hard for me, was it felt like, well, okay, yep, I have to, that's his right. And so now I have to be home in order to support him in that, but instead for him to hear and recognize what a privilege it is. And so just asking, you know, as we speak to dads, I think recognizing the privilege it is that you get to go off to work every day and that you come home and whatever state your home is in, you know, it might be a total disaster. And depending on your wife, it might be neat as a pin, but to just be able to tell her that I'm so glad that I'm able to go off to work and come home and I want to help you and I want to engage in this. But to be able to say that to her, I think like that affirmation piece that says, I see your work. Cause I remember I would like go through my list with my husband and be like, and I did this and then I took the trash out, you know, and then I mowed the lawn. I mean, I was doing it all. And I needed someone to say, I see the work you're doing. And we know that God sees all the work, but sometimes you just need another human being that you love and care for to recognize it. And so that's what I would say to any dad who's listening. It's like, go home, and whether your wife is working outside the home and then she's coming home and feeding those kids dinner and getting them off to practices, or she's at home all day, tell her you love her. Tell her all the reasons why. Tell her why she's incredible. And that, I think, will do so much for her as she goes into the next day and the week beyond. And like, put it on your phone, make a little reminder, and do it once a week, you know, every day.
4: And if you're hearing this and you have a friend that you know her husband will not do that, you do it for her.
1: So good.
4: Like, we just need to remind each other as sisters, like, I see everything you're doing and I know it's hard, way to go.
2: And I got to add this, dude. If you're the guy saying, I can't do that, do it.
1: Yeah.
2: Seriously. First of all, thank her. She may be working full-time and doing all this, or she could be at home. Just say, honey, tell me about your day.
1: Yes.
2: Hear about her day.
1: Mm-hmm.
2: She's had a hard day, probably. I know you have, too, but she's had a hard day. She would feel honored to be able to go, well, I did this, and I changed 18 diapers, and I picked up.
4: And I mowed the grass.
1: Yeah. And be impressed, you know?
4: Yes, like, don't. You're amazing.
1: Yeah, exactly. Genuinely impressed, yeah.

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3: Thank you for joining me tonight on Rema Family Life Today, back tomorrow evening, just after the news at 8 o'clock with a new topic. Meantime, we are heading towards music from Justin Gambino, Wake Me Up and Blessing of Four, bringing you some brighter days before we catch up with Kiwi Bible teacher Tark Barnell, Running With Fire, continuing with his series on the blood of Jesus, how this actually works in our lives now to protect us, to heal us. 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
8: Nigel had the heating on, and Sarah, she was cooking with gas. 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

Wake Me Up. That was Justin Gambino. Rima taking you through the evening with Tuck Barner on the way soon, running with far more from his series on the blood of Christ shed for us to cover our sins, but also to protect us, as we've been learning more on that soon. Well, just time for a quick reminder as we're fast approaching Mother's Day, and maybe you're trying to get some things organised for your mother or mother figure in your life. We've got a competition running in the Brightside Breakfast Show. Mother's Day coming up on the 10th of May. And that might have just raised your eyebrows. And we want to celebrate your mum with you. Becky and Andrew from the Brightside want to know how well you know your mum or person who is like your mum in your life. They have three simple questions to ask about your mum. And if you get them correct, you could win some delicious treats with a smile box. There's one a day to give away, and to enter, all you've got to do is text through Mother's Day to 8168 with the keyword Rima. 8168, keyword Rima. Listen into the Brightside then, weekday mornings with Andrew and Bex from 6 right through till 10, and you could be in to win some fabulous smiles. We're celebrating our mothers. Blessing her for now, bringing you some brighter days.

0: Let It Be, a hallelujah, beautiful song, isn't it, from Lauren Daigle. Brighter Days, we need those, from Blessing of Four and Justin Gambino. First up, Wake Me Up, three great songs in a row there. Leading us to Kiwi Bible teacher Tark Barner, shortly running with Fire. We are learning about the blood of Jesus Christ and what it means for our lives now, not only to cover our sin, but also to bring healing and protection from the enemy. Part 7 of this series coming up.
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10: One of the greatest preachers of all time, they say, Charles Haddon Spurgeon, said this: a bloodless gospel is a lifeless gospel. If we limit the preaching of the blood of Jesus, we limit the life of God in the lives of believers and in the life of the church. When the blood is no longer central to Christianity, the door is open for Satan to come rushing in. And he has certainly done that. We must shut the door by declaring the blood of Jesus. Revelation 12:11 says they overcame him by the blood of the Lamb, by the word of their testimony, did not love their lives unto death. Key weapon, as we've been saying, to defeat the enemy is the blood of Jesus. And when you reduce the preaching of the blood, you weaken Christians, you weaken the church, and we don't have the power that we need to live the life God's called us to live and to overcome the works and the attacks of the enemy. But when a Christian, when you and I have the blood of Jesus on our tongue, when we sing about the blood, when we talk about the blood, the devil flees, because he knows, probably better than we know, to be honest, he knows the power of the blood of Jesus. And so what he's done everything in his power that he possibly can to blind you and I and Christians and the church to the power of the blood. That's why the blood has been so minimized. It's a master strategy of Satan because it reduces our power. Some Christians want nothing to do, as I said, I think last week, with a slaughterhouse religion. Yet It is one of the greatest keys to walking in victory. I read the story of this pastor who was a whole lot of really irritable babies, and it's kind of like nothing could sort it out, and they would wear the mothers out, which you can imagine irritable babies would do. But the babies became peaceful when the blood of Jesus was applied over their lives. There is just so much power in the blood of Jesus. I read the story of this preacher who went to the Bahamas to this mission station, and it had been impossible for any missionary to go there and to preach and have decent meetings because the local natives, I don't know how they do it, they'd whipped up the devil, and they made these terrible noises with these tin cans, bang, bang, bang, bang. And these preachers and missionaries were trying to have these meetings, but they just couldn't have it. It was just impossible. Eventually, a preacher came along, and he understood the teaching of the blood of Jesus. So this is what he did. He walked around the boundary of where they're wanting to hold their meeting. I don't know how far he would have gone, probably a decent radius. He walked all around the whole boundary of where they were having these meetings, and he just was pleading the blood of Jesus. He said, the blood of Jesus, the blood of Jesus. You know, I pray protection of this whole area from the blood of Jesus. I guess he probably spoke against all the noise and the disruption. Well, guess what? After he'd done that, it wasn't long after, all the noise stopped. Imagine that. The blood stops the noise of tin cans destroying a meeting. Like, put that together. This is the gospel. This is Christianity. This is how it works. You need a measure of faith to believe pleading blood can stop the noise of people whipping up the devil with tin cans. And so they were able to do that. All the noise stopped, and they just had some incredibly tremendous meetings. What I'm really trying to convey through these two lots of messages on the blood of Jesus is that we really need to restore the blood of Jesus into our own thinking, into our own lives, and to pray the blood protection over us, over our families, and over our situations. And also, when we face a crisis, sometimes, use all the other weapons, use praise, use prayer, use faith, use declaration, but please, can we also add in there the blood of Jesus? Because it is, I believe, one of the most powerful weapons that God has given to us and to his church to defeat the works of the enemy and help us walk in victory.
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0: Hebrew Bible teacher Tark Barner, always popular. From his series, The Blood of Jesus, shed for us what he went through to set us free. More tomorrow night. We're heading towards our news update at 9 o'clock shortly with Elevation Worship, their song A Million Little Miracles. Before we continue the lineup with Insight for Living, Chuck Swindoll continuing his series on steadfast Christianity tonight and buying into the vision. We'll find out what that means. Plus, later, we're going to catch up with Foundations, learning more about the Jewish roots of our Christian faith, and continuing with our focus, speaking of Yeshua, speaking of the Messiah in Psalm 22. That's all coming up after 9.

0: 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This is Rima News.
1: In this update, a magnitude 5.5 earthquake has been recorded in the Bay of Plenty. GeoNet reports the quake was 5 kilometres deep, 135 kilometres north of Takaha. It may have been felt in surrounding areas by thousands across the region. The local government minister says a pathway's been made for councils to fast-track reform because they're raring to go. The government's announced councils have 3 months to submit rough merger plans for becoming unitary authorities. In November, it said it would abolish regional councillors and reform local government over a number of years while encouraging district councils to merge. Simon Watts says councils have been so receptive they've invited them to fast-track it.
2: I don't want to set the pace of this reform by the slowest council. Actually, the opposite. We want the ones that are ready to go to have a pathway to do that.
1: A police officer mowed down by the man also accused of killing police senior sergeant Lynn Fleming has given evidence in court. Adam Ramsey was thrown 8 metres by the car and suffered serious injuries, including a dislocated shoulder and badly gashed head. Hayden Tasker is charged with murdering Fleming, but he argues he's only guilty of manslaughter. Senior Herald reporter Anna Leask says Ramsey took the stand today.
3: He spoke about seeing headlights coming at him, thinking that he was in a bit of trouble, and then just nothing until he woke up on the ground being given first aid treatment by colleagues and members of the public.
1: The High Courts ordered ANZ to pay up to $125 million, finding the bank breached its disclosure obligations in the mid-2010s. A class action was filed on behalf of about 17,000 customers who incorrectly paid mortgages due to errors in loan variation letters. Russell Van Hout, director Scott Russell, says the case is about enforcing consumer protections.
4: We sought to hold ANZ accountable for breaching the Credit Contracts and Consumer Finance Act. We say they failed to repay money to customers which they were not legally entitled to receive under that act.
1: ANZ is considering appealing. In sport, an ex-Formula One team boss believes tweaks made to regulations before the Miami Grand Prix have inched the sport closer to where it should be. Cars now need 50-50 electric hybrid engines, leading four-time world champ Max Verstappen to label it Formula E on steroids. The FIA allowed an extensive list of adjustments prior to Miami in a five-week break between races. Ex-Williams team manager and former Ferrari general manager Peter Windsor says the tweaks have moved things to about 75% of where the cars should be.
5: I don't think the great drivers can still do as much with the car going into reasonably fast corners, so we're not seeing the best of a Charles Leclerc or a Max Verstappen yet.
1: And what could have been, or a dodge bullet by the New Zealand Open, Golf Open. Tournament director Michael Gladings revealed the Saudi Arabian Public Investment Fund, which has withdrawn its support of LIV, approached him a few years before the breakaway competition's inception. Gladings says he turned it down before any serious negotiations, and hindsight's been kind. To the weather. Northland, Auckland and Coromandel, cloudy periods and a few showers. Waikato, Te Taranaki, Bay of Plenty and the Central High Country, mainly fine. Gisborne to Wairarapa, mainly fine. Whanganui to Wellington, mainly fine. Nelson, Buller, Grey and Westland, partly cloudy, rain developing. Marlborough and Canterbury, mainly fine, cloudy periods. Otago and Southland, scattered rain developing. Fiordland, mostly cloudy with showers. And Chatham Islands, mostly cloudy with light showers possible. That's News, Sport and Weather. I'm Nina Burton.
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6: From the Bible. But you're a chosen people, a royal priesthood, a holy nation, God's special possession, that you may declare the praises of him who has called you out of darkness into his wonderful light. 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
7: Calling us out of darkness into his wonderful light. 1 Peter chapter 2 and verse 9, because God is all about being in the light, isn't he? Good to be with you. I'm Rosemary Jane. Welcome along to Rema. If you've just joined us tonight, it's nice to have your company. Hope all is well with you. Coming up, we've got Insight for Living with Chuck Swindoll, continuing his series on steadfast Christianity. Also, we will be hearing from Foundations later as we learn more about the Jewish roots of our Christian faith, getting to grips with understanding about the Messiah, words written in Psalm 22, continuing that discussion. Plus, music from Matthews and Kay Thompson in there too. Well, let's begin with Chuck Swindoll and Insight for Living, buying into the vision. Have we really bought into the vision that Christ has for the church?
8: Some Christians talk a good game. They say the right words and they show up at church, but when it's time to roll up their sleeves, they're nowhere to be found. I am Clayton Bjellin, and today on Insight for Living, Chuck Swindoll asks a harder question. Is that you? He's teaching from 2 Thessalonians chapter 3 in the Bible, where the Apostle Paul confronts idle believers. Now, in this passage, Paul challenges us to examine whether we've truly bought into Christ's vision for the church or just borrowed a few of the bumper stickers. Chuck titled today's message, Buying into the Vision.
9: Great leaders have powerful vision. They see the way things are, but they also imagine the way things could be. They skillfully communicate their ideas to others, and people follow them, often sacrificially, because they buy into their vision. During his ministry, Jesus set forth a vision of the kingdom of God. Everywhere he traveled, Jesus proclaimed the gospel of the kingdom. You'll read of that in Matthew 4:23. Through his miracles, he offered sips of the coming kingdom, quenching parched lips and whetting people's appetites for a new world, free from sin and pain and death. As Jesus' disciples, we have tasted the life he offers, the eternal, abundant life available to those who submit to the King's authority. We believe in Jesus Christ and his vision for us and our world. But what does the Lord expect from us now? What are the practical implications of embracing His vision? The passage we're looking at today gives us some of the answers to those questions, so we can buy into His vision. Let's read it together. 2 Thessalonians chapter 3, verses 6 through 15. Now we command you, brethren, in the name of our Lord Jesus Christ, that you keep away from every brother who leads an unruly life, and not according to the tradition which you received from us. For you yourselves know how you ought to follow our example, because we did not act in an undisciplined manner among you, nor did we eat anyone's bread without paying for it. But with labor and hardship, we kept working night and day, so that we would not be a burden to any of you. Not because we do not have the right to do this, but in order to offer ourselves as a model for you, so that you would follow our example. For even when we were with you, we used to give you this order: if anyone is not willing to work, then he is not to eat either. For we hear that some among you are leading an undisciplined life, doing no work at all, but acting like busybodies. Now such persons we command and exhort in the Lord Jesus Christ to work in quiet fashion, and eat their own bread. But as for you, brethren, do not grow weary of doing good. If anyone does not obey our instruction in this letter, take special note of that person, and do not associate with him, so that he will be put to shame. Yet do not regard him as an enemy, but admonish him.
8: 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Chuck titled today's message, Buying into the Vision.
10: Christianity is an active and involved faith. Those who model the message of Christ are not known as people who are passive and mediocre and uninvolved. Down through the centuries, they have been the people who have changed the direction of life and altered the shape of history. That's the way it was with Christ himself. Those of us who have studied his life know that he was a model of such things as change, and diligence, and determination. I looked over his life this past week and was impressed once again with how he never lost sight of the big picture, and yet he was never uninvolved in the little snapshots of life. The big picture for him was to come and seek and save those who were lost. And he did that. And he accomplished that to the point where at the end of his life, he was able to say with true authenticity, "It is finished. The job is done." And yet when you look back over his life and you study the little vignettes where he placed himself, he never took his hands off and yawned over people's problems. When he was surrounded by the diseased and the dying, he healed them. When he faced the enemy, Satan himself, and was forced to stand alone, he stood alone and withstood the attacks of Satan. When he found the Pharisees and scribes involved in heresy and hypocrisy, he rebuked them. When he saw the disciples in a room with dirty feet, he washed their feet. When he realized that it was time to give up and surrender himself to the cross, he yielded without a fight. And when he came back from beyond, he spoke to more than a few people of the hope that there was in him. All the way through his life, you see that he is actively involved in the moment. Those who walk in his steps, those who follow his examples, those who model his message remain involved and active. Now, the sad part of this is that there are always some who choose not to do that. There are always a few Christians in every church, and our church is not an exception. Always a few Christians who choose to remain aloof, safe, and uninvolved. Oh, they know the language, but they choose not to act upon what they know. Reminds me of a very familiar philosophical event that occurred in the lives of Charlie Brown and Lucy, thanks to Schultz, their originator. The scene is one that you have seen on a number of occasions as Charlie and Lucy are talking about the values of life. And Lucy says to Charlie, "Life, Charlie Brown, is like a deck chair." "Like a what?" asked Charlie Brown. Lucy continues, "Have you ever been on a cruise ship? Passengers open up their canvas deck chairs so they can sit in the sun. Some people place their chairs facing the rear of the ship so they can see where they've been. Others face their chairs forward so they can see where they're going. On the cruise ship of life, Charlie Brown, which way is your deck chair facing?" Looking up somewhat bewildered, Charlie says, "I've never been able to get my deck chair unfolded." Well, there are a lot of Christians that never quite get their deck chair unfolded. They know there's a deck, and they know there's a ship, and they know there's a sun, and they know there is a place to sit in it and enjoy life. But they spend all their lives unfolding their deck chairs. Some people, on the other hand, unfold their chairs quickly and set them up hurriedly and get involved in the life that is temporal, which is about like reshuffling the deck chairs on the Titanic. For what good? For what eternal purpose? Let me ask you directly, as friend with friend, have you got your chair unfolded? I mean, would anybody know who becomes a bug on the wall of your home? Would they know by the way you're living that you truly are marked out as a believer in Christ whose life is counting for eternity? Would that show up? What if they watched you when you paid your bills and they saw the priority you placed on

Christ. I found when I read through some of the letters of the New Testament that there is a recurring theme that appears again and again through these letters that have to do with active involvement. You don't find passivity marking the life of the committed believer. Never. Oh, there are times that we may wait on God, but that isn't a passive waiting. That is actively praying, actively trusting, never doubting that God's at work, and always being ready to move when He says it's time. Let me show you several of these passages of active involvement. Let's take the last verse at the end of chapter 15 of 1 Corinthians. If you have a Bible handy, turn to 1 Corinthians 15:58. I want to point out three or four, maybe five passages in the New Testament letters and one in Revelation that seems to set forth this whole idea of activity. 15:58, therefore, my beloved brethren, this is to the believer, you see, the Christian, be steadfast, be immovable, always abounding in the work of the Lord, knowing that your toil is not in vain in the Lord. I love that verse of Scripture. Notice the words steadfast, immovable, abounding. And how can you live a life like that? Well, you know that your toil is not in vain in the Lord. J.B. Phillips paraphrases, let nothing move you as you busy yourselves in the Lord's work. There's another one in the letter to the Galatians, chapter 6. Again, the last chapter of that letter, verse 7 through verse 9. Turn there, Galatians 6:7-9. Do not be deceived. God is not mocked. For whatever a man sows, this he will also reap. For the one who sows to his own flesh shall from the flesh reap corruption. But the one who sows to the Spirit shall from the Spirit reap eternal life. But he doesn't stop there. Because when you sow in the Spirit, you will often be involved in exhausting labor. Your enthusiasm will begin to run dry, run low. The next verse says, and let us not lose heart in doing good, for in due time we shall reap if we do not grow weary. There's a word or a term that's come to be known as popular words in our days to describe the tired. They are the words burn out. You who suffer from burnout need a big dose of Galatians 6:9. Don't lose heart in doing good. You who labor in obscure places, you who serve the cause of Christ without public applause, you who give yourself, you who give of your money, you who give of your energy, your vision, your leadership, your time to the service of the King, don't lose heart. You'll reap. Don't faint. There's another one in Philippians chapter 3 that you'll be familiar with. We've talked about it earlier, and just a reminder, Philippians 3:12. Not that I have already obtained it, that is the ultimate goal of life, not that I've already obtained it, or have already become perfect. No, not that. But I press on, in order that I may lay hold of that for which also I was laid hold of by Christ Jesus. Brethren, I do not regard myself as having laid hold of it yet, but one thing I do, forgetting what lies behind and reaching forward to what lies ahead, I press on toward the goal. One man renders this, I go straight for the goal, for the prize of the upward call of God in Christ Jesus. Look at this passage I mentioned in Revelation earlier. Revelation chapter 3, way over at the end of your Bible. These are words addressed to a church in the first century known as the church at Laodicea. I think if I had been a member of any first century church, the one I would least want to be a part of would have been the church at Laodicea. I'd rather be in one that was ice cold and frozen over than one that was dripping with hypocrisy. As it

0: was just warm enough to keep the wolf away from the door, but just cool enough not to get too excited about spiritual things. Revelation 3, verse 14, addressed to the angel, some would say to the leader of the church at Laodicea. The Amen, the faithful and true witness, the beginning of the creation of God, says this. Those are all descriptive terms of Jesus himself. Jesus Christ says this, I know your deeds, that you are neither cold nor hot. I would that you were cold or hot. So because you are lukewarm, neither hot nor cold, I will spit you out of my mouth. Forgive me, but the literal word is vomit. Because you are lukewarm, you make me sick to my stomach. I think it's amazing that verse 15 says, I wish you were either ice cold or fiery hot. I'd rather you be frozen over than this tepid, lukewarm, talking a good fight and doing none of it. But because you're that, you make me want to vomit. Years ago, our younger daughter swallowed a large number of aspirin by mistake. She got her little fingers into the top of that bottle and popped it off and dropped them right down, and we found the bottle empty. And we were faced with a very difficult task of getting those aspirin that had just settled into her stomach out of her stomach. Cynthia had found a product called Epicac. You don't want to mess around with Epicac in a crowd, believe me. And with lukewarm water and a little Epicac, up came the aspirin all over the bathtub and part of the bathroom. I mean, we got rid of the aspirin quick. There's something about that lukewarm, tepid temperature that just makes you sick to your stomach. And that's the way it is with lukewarmness in the church. Face it, some of you were lukewarm. Oh, you don't look like it. Lukewarm people don't look lukewarm. Wonder how a lukewarm person would look anyway. But we usually look hot for God. We usually look enthusiastic and excited. And we've got our Bible and we got our notebook and we're ready to go. And as soon as it's over, it's, oh, see me next week. Don't bother me with that. Or don't press the issue, Chuck. You're getting a little crotchety on some of these points. Just live and let live. That's what Jesus said. Where did Jesus say that? I'd like to know that. You see, some of the people in Thessalonica really bought into the idea that if you really look for Christ's coming, you don't have to get involved in life. You can sort of freeload off of people. There are enough active, diligent Christians in the church to support those that have their hearts set on Christ's coming. And so, as one man put it, with excited idleness, they bailed out in the essentials of life. Let's look at those folks. 2 Thessalonians chapter 3. While you're finding your way there, I'm reminded of a line that came out of the journal of the late Jim Elliot. One of my heroes in life is the martyred missionary who died on the Curiri River in the interior of Ecuador. He had written earlier in his life, wherever you are, be all there. I love that. Ever been with people who aren't all there when they're there? Some dads aren't all there when you're there, right, kids? Don't say amen. You've got some folks that are just in another world. They're not all there. And then he says, live to the hilt every situation you believe to be the will of God. Is this your now? Then live it up. You have small children. Give it all you've got. Children have now left the nest. Give it all you've got. You're in your 60s, 70s of life. Give it all you've got. Be all there. Don't let your theology get in the way of your enthusiasm. That's what had happened in Thessalonica. Indecision regarding ethical and moral issues. Remaining neutral on matters that call for action. Leaving the workload and responsibilities for others to take care of. Keeping a tight, selfish wrap on my wants and my comfort and my desire and my profession and my future. Looking the other way when God taps me on the shoulder saying, it's your turn. This is for you. I notice another thing about indifferent people. They always refer to the church as their church. T-H-E-I-R. It's their church. It's his vision. No. In a family, it's our church. In a church, it's our vision. We're a part of it. Take away those other words and replace them with we and our and even mine. This is my church. This is my family. Now, what do we do with those who want to dream their way into eternity as they look for the coming of Christ? Paul speaks rather strongly in verse 6. He gives a command, in fact. You're going to be shocked at how strong he is. We command you, brethren, in the name of our Lord Jesus Christ, that you keep aloof from every brother who leads an unruly life, not according to the tradition which you received from us. That says it all in a nutshell, doesn't it? Notice it's between Christians. We command you, brethren, to keep aloof from every brother. You will never find a lost person looking forward to the coming of Christ. You will never find a lost person preoccupied with Christ so much so that he or she isn't concerned about life. As a matter of fact, some lost people put Christians to shame when it comes to being active and involved in things that matter, don't they? But this is a Christian malady. Brothers, take a look at every brother who leads an unruly life and mark that person. See the word unruly? You'll be surprised at what it means in the original. It means to play truant, to skip school. It's the idea of being idle when you ought to be actively engaged in getting an education. In my lifetime, I was truant on a couple or three occasions. I'm now able to say that now that I'm in my 90s and no one will catch up with me. But back then, I led my mother to believe that I was in school every day, faithfully committing myself to a great education, when in fact I was swimming in the creek on a couple or three occasions. And what I found was that about 10 o'clock in the morning, I was absolutely bored. Being truant wasn't nearly the fun I thought it was going to be. And if you can believe it, coming from me, I really missed school toward the afternoon. I missed my friends. I missed the involvement of the education. You see, when you are truant, you think that you're going to be involved in something else, but in fact, you become unruly. And as we will see in a moment, undisciplined, bored, and a busybody. This word unruly has in mind the idea of living an idle life, spending our days watching the skies for Christ's return. And he says that wasn't according to the tradition you received from us, meaning Paul's own life. And with that in mind, verses 7 through 10 present us with the example. You Thessalonians, you people in America, you folks in Great Britain, you who live in Asia, wherever may be your home, think of the model that we have in Scripture, namely the Apostle Paul. Look at his life. You yourselves know how you ought to mimic is the word, mimic our example, because we didn't act in an undisciplined manner. Same word as earlier rendered unruly. When we were there, our lives weren't marked by a lack of discipline. The same term, to play truant, is used by Demosthenes, the Greek poet, to describe being in the military and being out of the action because of indiscipline and desertion. That's the term used here. When you think of the Apostle Paul's life, you don't think of someone who bailed out on his responsibilities. You don't think of someone who lacked discipline. You think of someone whose life was marked by hard work and honesty and faithfulness. He says that in verse 8. Nor did we eat anyone's bread without paying for it. But with labor and hardship, we kept working night and day so that we might not be a burden to any of you. We weren't out of order. We weren't absent from you when you needed us. And furthermore, we weren't ministerial sponges.
1: Hard work, honesty, faithfulness. Those are the marks of Paul's life, and Chuck Swindoll says they should mark ours as well. There's nothing passive about authentic Christian living. It's sleeves rolled up, all in engagement with the work God has placed before you. Ever find yourself yawning through church? I'm Clayton Bjellin, urging you to hear Chuck Swindoll's Wake Up Call tomorrow on Insight for Living.
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3: And we'll continue with this topic all about buying into the vision for the church tomorrow night with Chuck Swindoll in Insight for Living, featured in his series Steadfast Christianity. Still to come before 10 Foundations, learning more about our Messiah and recognizing him even from parts of the Old Testament. The whole Bible talks about the Messiah, like Psalm 22. That's our focus shortly. After music from Matthews, Broken Forever, You Don't Have to Be, and Kate Thompson coming up.
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7: Foundations.
8: Anthony de Bono describes what happened to Jesus' heart. He said, Jesus had a hemothorax, which is the stillness of the dead body, and it had separated out, as they do, into two layers.
7: Foundations. Understanding the Jewish foundations of our Christian faith. With Robbo Robinson and Mandy Warby.
9: We're in a series about the Messiah, Mashiach, of which there have been many from different nations, cultures and religions. It's important to look at all the criteria and attributes of this person so that we can identify the only person who can meet them all. We started learning about Psalm 22 in the last program because the description laid out in that psalm is stunning when compared to the New Covenant suffering of Jesus Christ. But there are some religious leaders who claim Jesus couldn't possibly be the Mashiach, but other more ancient Jewish leaders who all agreed that the person described in Psalm 22 absolutely had to be their Mashiach. We're going to continue looking into Psalm 22 today to see for ourselves.
8: Because, you know, it's one thing to listen to what this rabbi says or what that Jewish sage said or what this rabbi over here said compared to what that rabbi over there said. You can listen to all of the words of men, which is all fascinating and it's all good and you can learn from it. But what does God say? Mm. What does the scripture actually say?
9: Yeah.
8: And that's what we're going to do this time because it was actually King David who said this. So when King David actually wrote this psalm, he was alive and kicking.
9: Mm-hmm.
8: Therefore, was he prophesying about his own death or was he prophesying about somebody else?
9: Mm.
8: Okay, so he was either prophesying about himself or he's prophesying about somebody else. So it would be really good to actually see what Psalm 22 actually has to say. And we showed last time that as well, that if you go back, say, 12 centuries, there was a traditional rabbinical understanding that Psalm 22 was very, very much a prophetic description of a future time when Mashiach would suffer and die for the people. And it was only really after Jesus actually came that there started to be this interest in let's changing this interpretation. But even up to the 8th century, they still held that particular belief that it was about the Messiah.
9: Mm.
8: So let's have a look and see what Psalm 22 says. We'll just pick out a few verses. Psalm 22, 1 says, a psalm of David, my God, why have you forsaken me? Far from my deliverance are the words of my groaning.
9: Well, that's obviously a very familiar passage because it's repeated in the New Covenant where Jesus is on the cross, and it's mentioned in both Matthew 27 and Mark 15. It says, about the ninth hour, Jesus cried out with a loud voice saying, Eli, Eli, lama sabachthani. That is, my God, why have you forsaken me?
8: So it's literally verbatim.
9: Mm, yeah.
8: It's unbelievable. Okay, so here's another one. I want to go to Psalm 22, verses 5 to 8, and it says this. To you they cried out and were delivered. In you they trusted and were not disappointed. But I'm a worm and not a man, a reproach of men, and despised by the people. All who see me sneer at me. They separate with the lip. They wag their head, saying, commit yourself to the Lord. Let him deliver you. Let him rescue him because he delights in him. I mean, can't you hear that?
9: Yeah.
8: Can't you hear the snide sarcasm in that?
9: Oh. Well, of course, we see that sarcasm in Matthew 27 because it says from verses 41 to 43, in the same way the chief priests also, along with the scribes and elders, were mocking him and saying, he saved others. He cannot save himself. He's the King of Israel. Let him now come down from the cross and we'll believe him. He trusts in God. Let God rescue him now if he delights in him, for he said, I am the Son of God.
8: I mean, the mockery.
9: Mm.
8: There's a part of me that just, at the same time, even if they hated him, the fact of being able to look up at a man who'd been battered and broken and bruised and whom they knew had actually committed no sin, and to just level that kind of mockery, it's just...
9: Yeah.
8: It just kind of takes your breath away, doesn't it? It's just unbelievable. And then here's the other thing. What they were just saying and what Jesus actually said on the cross was like straight out of the scriptures that they taught. They knew Psalm 22.
9: Yeah, that's right. They would have known it by heart.
8: So did they not say, well, hang on a second, he just quoted Psalm 22.
9: Yeah.
8: And oops, we are just quoting
9: We're doing
8: Psalm
9: the same.
8: Did they not even gel with them?
9: Yeah, it's
8: amazing.
9: Isn't that amazing? So either they knew it and they were kind of like trying to ignore it or avoid it, or maybe they were, for some reason, just unaware of what they were saying and what was being
8: said. Maybe the judicial blindness from the week before when Jesus entered Jerusalem and he wept over the city. Maybe the judicial blindness started then. I don't know, but my goodness. Experts of the law.
9: Yeah, and here they
8: were quoting the very scriptures. Oh, wow.
9: Yeah.
8: All righty. Okay, so here's another one. Psalm 22. Verses 14 to 18, it says, I'm poured out like water, and all my bones are out of joint. My heart is like wax. It's melted within me. My strength is dried up like a potsherd, and my tongue cleaves to my jaws, and you lay me in the dust of death. For dogs have surrounded me, and a band of evildoers has encompassed me. They pierced my hands and my feet. I can count all my bones. They look. They stare at me. They divide my garments among them, and for my clothing they cast lots.
9: It's another amazing passage that we're very familiar with. And I guess if you've ever done any research into crucifixion, you understand that one of the characteristics of crucifixion is that the body basically hangs from those pressure points on the hands and the feet. And in order to gain a breath, the victim has to push up on his feet and pull against the nails in his wrists just to breathe. Then, of course, they let go and sag back down again, and that just goes on and on. So the joints look distorted because of all the pressure and weight of the entire body on them. So you can understand this description being very clear, describing the body looking as though the bones are all out of joint. And then, of course, the pressure on the heart would just be unbelievable. Like it's just, every, pump of the heart would be just incredibly excruciating, trying to get that limited bit of oxygen through the body.
8: Did you know that actually the word excruciating comes from the experience of crucifixion?
9: Oh, really?
8: That was something I just learned recently. Yeah, that's where the word comes from. Oh,
9: that's
8: my
9: amazing.
8: Gosh.
9: Well, of course, you once again read this, I guess, the fulfillment of this passage in the New Covenant. In Matthew 27, verses 35 and 36, it says, when they had crucified him, They divided up his garments among themselves by casting lots. And sitting down, they began to watch over him there. And above his head, they put up a charge against him, which read, "This is Jesus, the King of the Jews."
8: It's almost like when you're reading the gospel accounts of Jesus' crucifixion, and then you read Psalm 22, it's like you're reading a mirror.
9: Yeah, that's
8: right.
9: It's
8: amazing, isn't it? And there's a verse in Psalm 22 that describes this torture. Remember when I read it said that there's the man's heart being like wax melting within him?
9: Yeah.
8: And that has actually been suggested to be the description of when the soldier pierced Jesus' side, thrusting the pierce up into his heart, when blood and water came out, and that his physical heart was in such distress that he suffered what is medically called a hemothorax. Now, this is how Dr. Anthony de Bono describes what happened to Jesus' heart. He said, "Jesus had a hemothorax, which is the stillness of the dead body, and it had separated out, as they do, into two layers, the heavier red cells below and the light watery plasma above. The hemothorax was the result of the savage flagellation, which is the flogging. The withdrawal of the spear would have been followed first by the red blood cells and then the lighter plasma, the water. The body of Jesus had been hanging on the cross dead for some time. Obviously, the fluid must have accumulated during life by a bleeding into the chest cavity, almost certainly due to the savage flogging."
9: Yeah.
8: Isn't that unbelievable? So there's a medical term for and it describes exactly what happened to him.
9: Yeah.
8: And he goes on to describe that. But I guess the point that I'm making here in Psalm 22, it is describing an innocent man being tortured and brutalized while he cries out to God. Those looking on mock him, they spit at him, they ridicule him, they demand that either God, who he so loves and who God apparently so loves him, would, you know, save him. And all the time he's professing that, you know, surely God is going to come and save. The mockery, the malice, it's horrible. They mock him for not being able to save himself. This man's body is so tortured and abused, it actually looks like the joints are all distended and popping out. He can count his bones. He's been crucified, nailed to a wooden cross by having his hands and feet nailed to it. I mean, that was unheard of in King David's time. That was never something that was done. That was not the way capital punishment was to be done in ancient Israel. It wouldn't have even entered their heads.
9: Yeah. Well, it wasn't even invented until after David even wrote the Psalms.
8: Exactly.
9: So it's not something he would have been able to have even seen at any point.
8: So what was David seeing? What was he thinking when he prophesied this or any of the other prophets?
9: Yeah.
8: I mean, it's breathtaking. None of the things described in Psalm 22 happened to David. So it cannot possibly have been talking about David. But the descriptions that we have in the four Gospels about what actually happened to Jesus mirrors and matches Psalm 22 perfectly.
9: It's quite incredible. And this is just one of, as we've said, there's about three different prophecies that talk about crucifixion or piercing. We're going to continue looking at more of those in our next program on Foundation.
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10: Foundations back with us tomorrow night with our hosts Mandy and Robbo. Just a few minutes away from news at 10, then looking forward to Turning Point with Dr. David Jeremiah as we hear some of the questions that people have to ask about God and faith, and hopefully some of your questions are going to be in this series. We have been talking about the importance of your self-worth so far. Do you ever stop and marvel, though, the fact that the creator of everything in the universe loves you personally and thinks about you every moment? Isn't that an incredible thought? More on that in Turning Point coming up after 10.

0: keeping you in the know. This is Rima News.
1: In this update, the Crown is continuing to lay out evidence in day two of the Lynn Fleming murder trial. Hayden Task is accused of murdering the police senior sergeant, but says he's only guilty of manslaughter. Senior Sergeant Adam Ramsey, who was also hit by Tasker's vehicle, took to the stand today. He suffered serious injuries, including a dislocated shoulder and badly gashed head. The Herald's Anna Leask says the jury has been shown CCTV footage of the crucial moment.
2: It was quite harrowing for everyone in court seeing that image of those senior sergeants being hit by that car that night.
1: Confidence Act's latest election promise will alleviate pressure on primary health. Its leaders announced the party would expand pharmacists' powers, including letting them treat more minor ailments, manage long-term medications, and monitor some conditions. David Seymour says they haven't done the maths on how much it'll speed access to GPs, but the policy will improve efficiency. Pharmaceutical Society President Michael Hammond agrees.
3: We are having these conversations with patients, and then you'll get to the point of, well, actually, I can't do anything more for you because I don't have access to that treatment.
1: Westpac's CEO says they've noticed changing customer habits in the backdrop of a tougher economy. The bank's half-year profit is up 4%, with its net profit rising to $545 million. It's down 19% on the previous 6 months. CEO Catherine McGrath says businesses are getting good at controlling what they can.
4: There's a little bit of less money being spent on things like hospitality and retail spend. With businesses, some of them are pausing a bit on whether they want to do their expansion plans.
1: Christchurch City Council is expected to officially take steps to rebuild parts of the red zone. Rosie Leishman reports.
5: The newly formed Otakaro Avon River Corridor Regeneration Committee's first meeting will centre around more than 10 hectares of land identified for potential rebuild. The committee will seek approval to test market interest, gathering information and perspectives. Social housing providers, iwi, charitable trusts and private developers are expected to be in the mix.
1: In sport, New Zealand Rugby expect Don Tricker to bring back a different perspective when he returns later this year. Tricker, the ex-high performance manager, will take up the role of high performance director in November after a stint at Major League Baseball in San Diego. He's been at Major League Baseball San Diego Padres in a player health and performance role, which NZR interim CEO Steve Lancaster says could prove a home run.
6: How they approach high performance, sports science, coaching, contracting, competition models. You know, the baseball model, one of the things we talked about is the feeder system and the model that baseball has around developing talent.
1: A muted switch to V8 engines from 2030 in Formula One has got the backing of an ex-team boss. Formula One embarked on an unpopular new engine era this season with 50-50 electric hybrid engines. The boss of FIA claimed over the weekend that they could go to V8 engines after the current cycle ends. Former Williams team manager Peter Windsor says that would be great. To the weather. Northland, Auckland and Coromandel Peninsula, cloudy periods and a few showers. Waikato, Te Taranaki, Bay of Plenty and the Central High Country, mainly fine. Gisborne to Wairarapa, fine. Whanganui to Wellington, fine. Nelson, Buller, Grey and Westland, partly cloudy, rain developing. Marlborough and Canterbury, fine with cloudy periods. Otago and Southland, scattered rain developing. Fiordland, mostly cloudy with showers and the Chatham Islands, cloudy with light showers possible. That's News, Sport and Weather. I'm Nina Burton.
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7: From the Bible. 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He will never leave you or forsake you. Words to live by on Rima.
8: Welcome along to Rima. If you've just joined me tonight, I'm Rosemary Jane. Good to know he will never forsake you. Deuteronomy 31:6. Welcome. If you've just tuned in tonight, I'm Rosemary Jane with you through till midnight tonight. And welcome along if you're listening in on the app. Maybe you've just downloaded that recently if you're in the Auckland area and you've been listening on the AM and you realise, oh, there is another way to listen in as well as streaming on our website. It's good to have you with us and it's good to have these really good alternatives to listen in to this station while work has been done on the aerial site, which will be another week and, well, almost a half. I'm counting the days myself. Before we're back on the AM, so we can have all of our various ways of contacting Reema, listening to it, whichever way suits you best, wherever you are. Coming up, we've got music from Toby Mac and Natalie Lane later. Also looking forward to Bernie Diamond with a different perspective on faith. And he's talking about living life to the full, part two of this from his series, Discover Your Destiny. But we start the hour with Tuning Point. Dr. David Jeremiah is back tonight. He's asking some of the questions that, well, responding really to some of the questions people ask about faith and about God, like, who am I? Why am I here? That's how we started Monday. Then last night we began the topic of, what is my self-worth? Well, it all comes down to how much God truly loves you. More on that with Dr. David Jeremiah.
9: Do you ever stop and marvel at the fact that the creator of everything in the universe loves you personally and thinks about you at every moment? Today on Turning Point, Dr. David Jeremiah considers this incredible truth and the priceless treasure that you are when you see yourself through his eyes. From God I Need Some Answers, here's David to conclude his message, What is My Self-Worth?
10: People debate that question about self-worth in educational institutions, in the psychiatrist's office, sometimes at church, at small groups, and wherever they get together. What is my worth? How do I know what I'm worth? And, of course, the world sends many false messages that really mess people up. The Bible tells us that your self-worth is based upon God, not upon you. And what God says you are, you are. And the Bible is very affirmative in that respect. Today is part two of What is My Self-Worth, and we'll get to it in just a moment. Let me remind you that Turning Point produces not only radio and television and internet messages, but we produce a monthly magazine that has been read by hundreds of thousands of people over the years. Today it is mailed out to over 300,000 families every month, and many other people download the biblical material for their daily devotions. We'd love for you to get this magazine if you're not already receiving it. Please ask for it when you get in touch with us, and we'll see that you get on the list for the next edition. I know it will add value to your walk with the Lord and be an encouragement to you every day. Now here is part two of our discussion that we began yesterday. What is my self-worth? Psalm 139.
11: Here is the way God knows you. Number one, God knows what you do. In verse 2, he says, Lord, you know my downsittings and my uprisings. This is a reference to the activity of life. It is an Old Testament expression that talks about the routine of life, the going in and the coming out. God knows your activities. In essence, David is saying that God knew him in his active life and in his passive life. God knew what he did. Secondly, God knows what you think. Notice verse 2, you understand my thoughts afar off. The psalmist says, before you ever think your thoughts, God knows what they are. God knows your subconscious life, and that is why we read in the New Testament that your Father knoweth what things ye have need of even before you ask. God knows what you think. And thirdly, the psalmist says, God knows where you go. He says in verse 3, you comprehend my path and my lying down and are acquainted with all my ways. God knows all about your habits and what things you have need of, and God knows all that's going on in your life. Number 4, God knows what you say. Verse 4 says, for there is not a word on my tongue, O Lord, but you know it altogether. And finally, God knows what you need. In verse 5, it says, you have hedged me behind and before and laid your hand upon me. This is an Old Testament idiom that it's rich in imagery. He says, you have hedged me in like a city that is under siege. You are providing for and caring for me even when you do not realize it. He knows your past. Thou hast hedged me in from behind. He knows your future. Thou hast hedged me in before. And he knows your present. You have your hand on me right now. So stop and think about it for a moment. How important are you? God knows you. He knows what you do, what you think, where you go, what you say, what you need. And when David thought about this, it was so overwhelming to him that we read in verse 6, he said, "Such knowledge is too wonderful for me. It is high and I cannot attain it." David said, "There was only one thing left for me to do when I finally realized, God, that you knew me. And out of all the billions of souls on this earth, you knew me better than I know myself, better than I am known by anybody else, that God, you know me." He said, "It is so wonderful. I can do nothing but fall down and worship." You know, sometimes truth about God is like that. There's no way to respond to it. There's no way to write a critique of it. When you just finally understand it, you just want to fall on your knees and say, "God, you are too wonderful. How can I comprehend it?" So the next time you're wondering about your own self-worth, if you're a believer in Jesus Christ, you can pull your shoulders back and say, "Hey, God knows me. He knows me." But the second thing the psalmist wants us to understand is that God is near you. He not only knows you, he is near you. For in these next six verses, he asks the questions, "Where can I go from your spirit?" or "Where can I flee from your presence?" Quite often these verses have been used as an evangelistic thrust to help us understand that we can never get away from the hound of heaven, that he will chase us down the corridors of life until finally he catches us, and that like Jonah of old, we can never get on a ship that will take us away from God. He will always find us. And that's true. But there's a wonderful positive application of this portion of God's word as well. For what David, I believe, is talking about is not so much the pursuing God, but the present God. He is saying to us that God is everywhere. He is not everything, that's pantheism, but God is everywhere. And in his poetic style, he researches the universe as if to go through a checklist and find out if there's any place that he could imagine where God might not be. He says, "I've gone to the heavens and I've gone to Sheol, and God, you are there." Here are the two extremes, the heights of heaven and the depths of Sheol, the place of living in light and the abode of death and darkness. God, when I go there, you are there. And it surprises some of you, I know, to think of God in Sheol. But let me remind you, God will be with you wherever you go from now throughout eternity. Either as the one around whom you have wrapped your worship and love, or as the thought in your mind throughout eternal days of the one you rejected all the time you had a chance to know him. God will be in your mind forever, in heaven or in Sheol, says the psalmist. And then he adds, not only is God in the heights and in the depths, but he is in the east and in the west. There's a curious expression in this next verse. He says, "If I take the wings of the morning, you are there. And if I dwell in the uttermost parts of the sea, even your hand shall be there." And if you study that in the language of the Hebrew, what you'll find out is that the wings of the morning are a reference to the east, where the sun comes up. "And if I go to the furthest parts of the sea" is a reference to the Mediterranean Sea, which was further west than Palestine. And David is looking at the universe as he sees it. And he says, "God, you're in the east and you're in the west. I can't get away from you. You're everywhere. You're on the land and you're on the sea." And then he says, well, maybe if God could somehow be isolated to darkness and light, there would be a way that he could not be near us. But he goes on to say, "If I say, surely the darkness shall fall on me, even the night shall be light about me. Indeed, the darkness shall not hide from you, but the night shines as the day." Now watch this. "The darkness and the light are both alike to you." God, you're in the light and you're in the darkness, because with God, there is no difference between light and darkness. And the point that the psalmist wants us to get is this. Listen up now. God is near you wherever you go. You can't get away from him. You can't go to a place where God is not. And I don't know what that does for you, but boy, I'll tell you what. If you get your worth from being near important people, you are near God, and he is near you. And what that means, and the exciting truth is, that he is immediately accessible to you wherever you go. When God desires

the fact that God knows you and that God is near you. Here's the third one, and basically this is the centerpiece of the whole psalm. You get your self-esteem and your self-worth from this truth. God made you. He created you. You are the incredible creation of the infinite God. And I almost just took this section and put all the rest of it aside and just dealt with this. Because what a wonderful truth it is. The psalmist says, "Oh God, you have formed me and my inward parts and covered me in my mother's womb." St. Augustine once wrote, he said, "Men go abroad to wonder at the height of the mountains and at the huge waves of the sea and the long courses of the rivers, at the vast compass of the ocean and at the circular motion of the stars, and they pass by themselves in their wonder." Isn't it interesting that in the first six verses, the psalmist is talking about God's omniscience. He knows everything. In the second section, he's talking about God's omnipresent. He is everywhere. And in this section, he's talking about God's omnipotence. He's all powerful. Now listen, when he wanted to use an illustration of his power, he didn't choose the vast universe with all of its stars and galaxies and planets, but he chose the crowning creation called man. And he says, "Let me show you how powerful is God. Let me show you man." And he says, man has been in the heart and thought of God from the very moment of his conception. God is involved with the conception of each of us. He says in verse 13, "For you have formed my inward parts and have covered me in my mother's womb." These words describe reproduction in some of the most meaningful and tender verses in all of the Bible. If we read them honestly, we understand that they contain the secret for an incredible sense of self-worth. Listen to me. God knew you before you were born, and he knows the moment when you were conceived. He knows the very beginning of your life. God was involved in it all. In every phase of development from that moment on, he is there. So I want to tell you something in case you haven't heard it recently from this pulpit. That the human embryo is not the result of a biological accident. God is aware of the union of the sperm and the egg and the attachment of the embryo to the uterine lining and the development of human life. And God formed the inward parts and arranged the genetic structure and possesses our reins, and God is in conception. And we believe that the Bible teaches that human life begins at that moment. And God knows about that human life, and God loves that human life from the very moment of that union. And that's why Christian people struggle so much with the liberalized views of taking that human life indiscriminately and destroying it. God was involved at the very moment of conception. There's a book written by Lewis Thomas called The Medusa and the Snail. It's about why people made such a fuss over test tube babies in England. And in this book, Thomas says, "The true miracle is the common union of the sperm and egg in a process that ultimately produces a human being." He said the mere existence of that cell should be one of the greatest astonishments in all of the earth. He said people ought to be walking around all day, all through their waking hours, calling to each other in endless wonderment, talking of nothing except that cell. He said if anyone ever does succeed in explaining it within my lifetime, I will charter a skywriting airplane, maybe a whole fleet of them, and send them aloft to write one great exclamation point after another around the sky until all my money runs out. He said so incredible is that cell. Over 9 months, these cells divide up functions in exquisite ways. Billions of blood cells appear, millions of rods and cones, in all up to 100 million, million cells from a single fertilized ovum. And finally, a baby is born, glistening with liquid, already his cells cooperating. His muscles limber up in jerky, awkward moments and movements, and his face recoils at the harsh light and the dry air of his new environment. His lungs and vocal cords join in a first

0: air-gulping yell, and within that clay-colored package of cells lies the miracle of human life. God was involved in the very beginning of it. God did it. And God is involved with the development of it. He says, I will praise you, for I am fearfully and wonderfully made. Marvelous are your works, and that my soul knows very well. Do you know that the psalmist tells us that God protects, even at birth, our individuality? The word wonderfully in that little phrase, fearfully and wonderfully made, do you know what that word means? The word literally in the Hebrew language means you are fearfully and differently made. And you know, we can look around and we can joke about this sometimes. We can say, boy, is she different. Or boy, is he different. Let's face it, we're all different. There has never been two human beings created anything alike. God has made us fearfully and uniquely. We are all stamped with our own special genetic code that sets us apart from every other human being on the face of God's earth. And out of the billions of people, the billions of souls, God made certain that every one of us would be special, wonderfully, uniquely made. My friend Don Wurtzen, who is a pianist and a songwriter, wrote a little song about this verse, and I never even knew it was around until I was studying for this message, but I love the words of this. This is what he wrote. Fearfully and wonderfully made, I'm unique, one of a kind. Fearfully and wonderfully made, my beginning was God's design. He was with me before my birth and formed my being with care. I'm a person of infinite worth, a masterpiece beyond compare. Fearfully and wonderfully made, I'm woven in his tapestry. Fearfully and wonderfully made, I'm created for eternity. His imprint is seen everywhere, and he has plans for me. In secret, he knew I was there, a mystery of God's decree. Fearfully and wonderfully made, I'm woven as his tapestry. Fearfully and wonderfully made, I'm created for eternity. That's true. You wonder, do you have any worth? Well, let me tell you something. When God got done with you, he took the blueprint and tore it up and threw it away. And he said, I'll never make another one just like him, just like her again. If value is in scarcity, you are worth a ton, because there isn't anyone like you anywhere. And as you age, you will become more and more valuable. Now, I don't know about that part, but the rest of it's true. You're uniquely God's protected creation. And then not only does he protect your individuality, but he protects your identity in the whole process of life. In verse 15, he says this, my substance was not hid from thee when I was made in secret and curiously wrought in the lower parts of the earth. The word substance here is a key word. It means frame. It refers to the complete structure of the adult person. According to David, now listen up, according to David, the full-grown body had actually been planned, designed, and programmed when it was not even large enough to be visible in the unseen parts of the earth, says David. Before you were born, the whole genetic plan of exactly what you would be as an adult was set by God. And scientists in molecular biology have not too long ago discovered this, and we call it DNA. And I've read so much about this. I mean, I feel like bowing down and worshiping God a whole new way. I discovered some incredible things. Do you know that in every cell of your body, there is enough information to recreate your adult person as if there were no other cell necessary? And that every time that cell divided in the process of your growth, all of that information was contained in each cell that was a part of the division. And there is so much information in each cell that if they just had the one, they could recreate your whole adult person. And someone has reasoned that if all of the instructions in one cell, in the genetic code, in the DNA of one cell, if all of those instructions were written out, it would take 1,600 page books to put all that information down in writing. God put it in a cell that no one could see except with magnification. And it's in every cell in your body. It's incredible. In fact, the DNA strands are so fine and so unique that if you put them all together from one human body, they would fit into a size of an ice cube. And yet, if you spread them out end to end, they would go from the earth to the sun and back 400 times. That's how much information is in one cell of the human body. God did it! And he did it so that you would have your identity. You are unique. You are individually precious to God. And not only does he protect your individuality and protect your identity, in the very process, he protects your importance. He says, you are so important that all of your days were written in his book before one of them came to be. Isn't that incredible? God knew everything about you before you ever started out in life, and he has your whole life charted. He knows everything there is to know about you. You are so important to him. Well, there's one last thing I want to tell you about your self-esteem. Let's review for just a moment. How do I know I'm important? Hey, he knows me. He knows me. What I do, what I say, what I think, where I go, he knows it all. Number two, he's near me. Wherever I go, he's there. He makes sure never to let me get very far away. Number three, he made me. Whatever I am, I've got no reason to complain. I just have every option to take what God has given me and max it out for his glory, use my ability the best I can, because God made me distinct from every other person, and he did the same for you. But here's the most incredible thing, and I want you just to read verses 17 and 18 with me. You say, well, that's great theology, Pastor, and I'm glad to know that, but here's something for right now. How precious also are your thoughts to me, O God. How great is the sum of them. If I should count them, they would be more in number than the sand. When I awake, I am still with you. Your self-esteem comes from the fact that God knows you, that God is near you, that God made you. But watch now. Your self-esteem comes from the fact that God, right now, at this very moment, listen to me, he is thinking of you. In the great mind of God, he is thinking of you. Did you ever call somebody you love who's a long way away? And what do you say to that person? Just want you to know, I'm thinking of you. If you can't be in somebody's presence all the time, it's good to be in their thoughts. But the psalmist says, we're in God's presence and we're in his thoughts. And the psalmist says, the way God thinks of us is so incredible that he can't comprehend it. He said, if I tried to number up the ways you think concerning me, I wouldn't be able to do it. But God, even when I'm not aware that you're thinking of me, you're thinking of me because I go to sleep. But God, you never sleep. All during the time that I'm sleeping, you're thinking of me. And when I wake in the morning, there you are. And your thoughts are of me. I want to tell you something. You are so valuable and so incredibly important to God that he knows you and he stays near you and he made you and he's right now thinking of you. God has you in his mind and in his heart. You are only man in relation to God. And Psalm 139 is God's loving smile to you. You are okay. He knows you. He's near you. He made you. He's thinking of you. You're worthy because God is smiling on you today.
1: Amen. Well, thank you for being with us today as we finished up this study on the question, what is my self-worth? Tomorrow, we're going to talk about another how can I question, how can I be happy? And Psalm 1 tells us what blessedness is and how to accept it. We'll talk about that tomorrow and Thursday. You know, in a world that can often feel barren and uncertain and lonely, we once again return to the Psalms and find a proven roadmap to step into biblical and true flourishing. We'll see you next time.
2: 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I'm Gary Hoogfleet. Join us tomorrow as we continue the series, God, I Need Some Answers. That's on Turning Point with Dr. David Jeremiah.
3: Dr. David Jeremiah, and looking forward to more from him. You can catch him just after the news at 10 here on Rhema tomorrow evening. Meantime, we are heading towards music from Toby Mac as we get a little closer to Bernie Dimet with a different perspective on life and discovering your destiny.
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0: thankful. That was Hayley Jones and music from Toby Mac tonight on Rima. God Did It, featuring Jamie McDonald. Such a good song. Coming up, we have Bernie Dimet joining us in just a couple of minutes with the next edition of A Different Perspective. From his series Discover Your Destiny, we're talking about living life to the full in the here and now. We know that life is going to be incredible in heaven, in eternity, in the new world, when God creates the new heavens and the new world. And I so look forward to that. I'm just hanging in for it. But we're supposed to be living life to the full now, as Bernie has been talking about. So we'll continue that discussion. He's on the way.
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11: It's one thing to believe in Jesus and to believe in eternal life, but there are people walking around who believe that stuff, but somehow they're not quite living the life that He promised us for here and now. Hi, I'm Bernie Dimet, and welcome again to the program as we take another look at your life from a different perspective. So are you living your life to the full? Come on, not a 1 or 2 out of 10, not even a 5 or 6 or 7 out of 10, but a minimum of 10 out of 10 and then some. Well, I'm not saying that there won't be ups and downs. There always will be. But I don't know. My hunch is that despite all that goes on around us, we should be able to live a life of outrageous joy right here through the ups and downs. And yet I know so many people who believe in Jesus and people who don't, who seem to be living a 2 or a 5 or even a 7 out of 10 kind of life, always with this, I don't know, nagging suspicion that there's a destiny, there's something more for them, but never really getting close to that. Me? I want to be the me I was meant to be. I want to live the life I was meant to live. I want to live my life to the full. How about you? And yet there's an amazing portrait of that kind of half-life, not really complete life, in the Bible. It's the story of Lazarus, a great friend of Jesus who was dying. He was sick. So they came to tell Jesus, Lazarus is about to kick the bucket. And Jesus waits a few days before he goes to Lazarus. And you know what everyone says when he gets there? Jesus, why didn't you get here sooner? You could have healed him. You could have stopped him from dying. I mean, they'd seen Jesus do all this healing stuff. It's a bit like us. When we look at the mess we have in our lives, we say, God, how come you didn't come earlier? Why didn't you show up? You could have stopped this mess from happening in my life. Everyone wanted Jesus to have fixed the problem before Lazarus died, but Jesus had said to his disciples that he had a different plan, a plan that people around him didn't really understand. So no one could see it. Jesus was saying it to Martha, his sister. He said, your brother will rise again. But Martha thought he was talking about rising again on the last day, the resurrection. So she doesn't get it. She's happy to believe in pie in the sky when you die, but not steak on the plate while you wait, if that makes sense. Let's pick up this story and just read it again. It's in John's Gospel, chapter 11, and I'm picking it up now, the second half of the story at verse 38. See, when Jesus had come, he was deeply moved as he stood before the tomb. It was a cave with a stone laid across the entrance. Take away the stone, he said. But Lord, said Martha, the sister of Lazarus, by this time there's a bad odour. I mean, he's been dead for 4 days now. And Jesus said, didn't I tell you that if you believed, you would see the glory of God? I love that. If you believe, you'll see the glory of God. So they took away the stone, and then Jesus looked up and said, Father, I thank you that you heard me. I always knew that you would, but I'm saying these things for the benefit of the people around me so that they would believe that you sent me. And when he had said this, Jesus cried out in a loud voice, Lazarus, come out. The dead man came out. His hands and feet were wrapped with strips of linen, and a cloth was around his face. And Jesus said to them, take off his grave clothes and let him go. Jesus was deeply moved. I mean, he loved Lazarus. He cared for him. Lazarus was a good friend. That's why Jesus had wept for him. So it's not some publicity stunt, but it's a tender encounter. And people were thinking, well, what's Jesus doing? He can't do this. I mean, Lazarus is already dead. Lazarus is on the nose. His flesh is already rotting. I reckon we have to be very careful about telling God what he can't do, about putting God into a little box of our tiny expectations, imagining somehow that he could never bring Lazarus back to life, imagining somehow he could never really bring a fresh, new life into your heart and mine. You see, all these people, Martha, Mary, the disciples, all the others gathered around, they'd seen Jesus doing amazing miracles. They'd heard all about him. Yet they didn't believe that he could bring a man back to life. In fact, it didn't even enter their minds. And yet he did. And look at the picture of Lazarus when he walks out of the tomb. Lazarus, come out, says Jesus. And the dead man came out. His hands and feet were wrapped with strips of linen, and a cloth was around his face. You see, Lazarus was bound up in his grave clothes. And this is a picture that looks a lot like some people that I know, living a kind of a half life. On the one hand, Jesus has spoken a word of life into them, but on the other, they're still bound up in their grave clothes, as it were, bound up in the things of the past. When Lazarus walked out of that tomb, beneath those grave clothes, he was living and breathing. There was colour in his cheeks. But he couldn't live the rest of his life bound up in grave clothes, and the same is true for you and me. See, some people have life flowing through their veins because Jesus put it there, and yet they have one foot in the past, in that dead half-life that didn't really work, trying to live life to the full on the one hand, kind of hoping things that'll work out, still having one foot in the grave, and wondering why that isn't working. That picture of a living man wrapped in grave clothes is the picture of many a man's life and many a woman's life. We want to live life to the full. We want to discover our destiny. And yet the past wraps us and stops us from doing all of that. You know something? There's a reason for that. You can't live your life wrapped in grave clothes. Let me say it again. You can't live your life wrapped in grave clothes. If we believe in Jesus, we're like Lazarus. We have colour in our cheeks. He's breathed life into our souls. Yet people want to hang on to the things of the past, and it doesn't work. What sort of life do you think it would have been for Lazarus if he had continued to live on in those grave clothes. And anyway, that wasn't Jesus' plan for him. Look at what Jesus said. He said, take off the grave clothes and let him go. Do you like that last bit? Let him go. Set him free. Set him free to be the Lazarus he was meant to be. Friend, how are you living your life? Is it a life lived to the full, or is it a life held back by the past? Is it a life full of joy and peace, or are you struggling with the stupid things you keep doing wrong all the time? Is it a life of freedom, or are you still wrapped up in the grave clothes of your past? I can ask you those questions, but I can't answer them for you. Only you can do that. And wherever you're at, does a question rise up in your heart, a question that goes something like this, isn't there some better way of living my life? There has to be. Well, there is, and it's a boots and all thing. Ah, you know, Bernie, I want to hang on to this compromise or that attitude. I still want to cheat or lie or be tight with my money or not serve other people. I want to be selfish because, you know, all this Jesus stuff is not particularly convenient. Great. Great. Stay wrapped in your grave clothes, but don't expect to live your life to the full. Don't expect to realize your destiny. The alternative is to set our hearts like flint on living life to the full, no matter what the cost. You know there'll be a cost, right? There's a cost for a heroin addict to give up heroin. There's a cost for an alcoholic to give up alcohol. There's a cost for a smoker to give up smoking. The first step always is admitting where we're at, admitting we have a problem. And the second step is deciding here and now, you know something? That joker on the radio has a point. I have to do something. I can't keep living my life in these grave clothes anymore. And our grave clothes are all different. For some people, it might be lying and cheating. For others, it could be gossiping. For others, it might be an attitude of selfishness. You look in your mirror and you'll know what it is. And yet we're powerless to take off the grave clothes until Jesus speaks his power into our lives. Take off the grave clothes and set them free. My friend, the answer, the only answer is Jesus. We receive a lot of feedback to a different perspective from right around the world. And one of the most common things that people say is, I wish you could teach more about subject X. So that got me to thinking, wouldn't it be great if we could be a bit more intentional about that? Wouldn't it be great if I could get your input on the teaching topics that would really speak into your life? So can I ask you, when you have a moment, to head across to teachingtopics.org to have your say? It'll only take you a couple of minutes, and who knows how many others across the globe might be blessed by your God-inspired ideas. That web address again is teachingtopics.org. Just a few minutes of your time could have a powerful impact that ripples out into countless lives in places that we can't even begin to imagine. I'm Bernie Diamond, and I'll catch you again same time tomorrow with a different perspective.
0: Bernie Diamond, living life to the full was his focus tonight from the series Discover Your Destiny, and we'll continue the series tomorrow evening. Hope you can join us round about 10:43 tonight. Better say 10:40 to be safe. Coming up towards our news update at 11, then we'll get into Worship Nation with artists like Thursday Collective. Their song Nothing But Praise, Bethany Dillon and Phil Wickham, just around the corner. Leading us to the news, Evan Craft teaming up with Danny Gokey now. It'll be all right.

0: keeping you in the know. This is Rima News.
1: In this update, the Crown is continuing to lay out evidence in day two of the Lynn Fleming murder trial. Hayden Task is accused of murdering the police senior sergeant, but says he's only guilty of manslaughter. Senior Sergeant Adam Ramsey, who was also hit by Tasker's vehicle, took to the stand today. He suffered serious injuries, including a dislocated shoulder and badly gashed head. The Herald's Anna Leask says the jury has been shown CCTV footage of the crucial moment.
2: It was quite harrowing for everyone in court seeing that image of those senior sergeants being hit by that car that night.
1: Confidence Act's latest election promise will alleviate pressure on primary health. Its leaders announced the party would expand pharmacists' powers, including letting them treat more minor ailments, manage long-term medications, and monitor some conditions. David Seymour says they haven't done the maths on how much it'll speed access to GPs, but the policy will improve efficiency. Pharmaceutical Society President Michael Hammond agrees.
3: We are having these conversations with patients, and then you'll get to the point of, well, actually, I can't do anything more for you because I don't have access to that treatment.
1: Westpac's CEO says they've noticed changing customer habits in the backdrop of a tougher economy. The bank's half-year profit is up 4%, with its net profit rising to $545 million. It's down 19% on the previous 6 months. CEO Catherine McGrath says businesses are getting good at controlling what they can.
4: There's a little bit of less money being spent on things like hospitality and retail spend. With businesses, some of them are pausing a bit on whether they want to do their expansion plans.
1: Christchurch City Council's expected to officially take steps to rebuild parts of the red zone. Rosie Leishman reports.
5: The newly formed Otakaro Avon River Corridor Regeneration Committee's first meeting will centre around more than 10 hectares of land identified for potential rebuild. The committee will seek approval to test market interest, gathering information and perspectives. Social housing providers, iwi, charitable trusts and private developers are expected to be in the mix.
1: In sport, New Zealand Rugby expect Don Tricker to bring back a different perspective when he returns later this year. Tricker, the ex-high performance manager, will take up the role of high performance director in November after a stint at Major League Baseball in San Diego. He's been at Major League Baseball San Diego, Padres, in a player health and performance role, which NZR interim CEO Steve Lancaster says could prove a home run.
6: How they approach high performance, sports science, coaching, contracting, competition models. You know, the baseball model, one of the things we talked about is the feeder system and the model that baseball has around developing talent.
1: A muted switch to V8 engines from 2030 in Formula One has got the backing of an ex-team boss. Formula One embarked on an unpopular new engine era this season with 50-50 electric hybrid engines. The boss of FIA claimed over the weekend that they could go to V8 engines after the current cycle ends. Former Williams team manager Peter Windsor says that would be great. To the weather. Northland, Auckland and Coromandel Peninsula, cloudy periods and a few showers. Waikato, Te Taranaki, Bay of Plenty and the Central High Country, mainly fine. Gisborne to Wairarapa, fine. Whanganui to Wellington, fine. Nelson, Buller, Grey and Westland, partly cloudy, rain developing. Marlborough and Canterbury, fine, with cloudy periods. Otago and Southland, scattered rain developing. Fiordland, mostly cloudy with showers. And the Chatham Islands, cloudy with light showers possible. That's news, sport and weather. I'm Nina Burton.
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7: From the Bible, this is what the Sovereign Lord, the Holy One of Israel, says. 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
8: Powerful words in Isaiah 30, verse 15 there. Welcome along to Rema as we get into Worship Nation now. I'm Rosemary Jane. Thank you for joining me. Coming up, music from Phil Wickham, The Battle Belongs to the Lord. Reminds me of the book title from Joyce Meyer, actually, she was talking about recently over on Shine TV and her teaching. Also, Thursday Collective, and let's start with Bethany Dillon. Holy is the Lord.

good reminder that the battle belongs to the Lord. You need to hand it over to Him and not try and fight it on your own. Phil Wickham there, Thursday Collective, Nothing But Praise, great song, and Bethany Dillon, Holy is the Lord. Glad you could join us as we focus in on worship with Jeremy Camp coming up, There Will Be a Day, and Chris Tomlin now, Jesus Messiah.

His light shines brighter. God is all about the light. Shine, the title of that song from Curate. Jeremy Camp before that, There Will Be a Day. And from Phil Wickham, The Battle belongs to the Lord. Chris Tomlin in there too. Jesus Messiah. Well, coming up to our word for today in just a few minutes. Tonight is entitled To Pass, Not to Stay. The Bible says it came to pass. This is based on Genesis 8:6. In fact, it says it many, many times. The thing is, whatever trial you are going through today, remind yourself it came to pass, not to stay. More on that in our word for today. Very hopeful words. Tim Hughes, here I am to worship you.

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1: It came to pass from Genesis 8 verse 6. There is a little phrase repeated 436 times in the Bible. It came to pass. Whatever trial you're going through today, remind yourself, it came to pass, not stay. If the fulfillment of the vision God has given you seems to be taking longer than you thought, remind yourself, it will come to pass. In his biography, God in My Corner, two-time world heavyweight champion George Foreman tells a story of an elderly woman who was asked her favourite scripture verse. She replied, and it came to pass. She explained why. I know that whenever a trial comes, it doesn't come to stay, it comes to pass. And the scripture on the flip side of this coin reads, being confident of this, that he who began a good work in you will carry it on to completion. From Philippians 1 verse 6. In other words, he will bring it to pass. Either way, God always finishes what he starts. The vision is yet for an appointed time. Though it tarries, wait for it, because it will surely come to pass. From Habakkuk 2 verse 3. Battling an illness that threatened his life and enemies who wanted to take his throne, David turned to the Lord for help, and God didn't disappoint him. Read these two scriptures and stand on them. Weeping may last through the night, but joy comes with the morning. From Psalm 30 verse 5. You have turned my mourning into joyful dancing. You have taken away my clothes of mourning and clothed me with joy, that I might sing praises to you and not be silent. O Lord my God, I will give you thanks forever. From Psalm 30 verses 11 to 12.
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Vineyard Music, joined by Lucy Grimble there, Thanks and Praise, along with Katie Nicole's song, In Jesus' Name. Time to take a look at our verse of the day. Before we get back to the music, Philippians 4, 6 to 7 tonight. You may be familiar with this one. Do not be anxious about anything, but in everything, by prayer and petition, with thanksgiving, present your requests to God. And the peace of God, which transcends all understanding, will guard your hearts and your minds in Christ Jesus. Philippians chapter 4, verses 6 to 7. God wants to hear our prayers, but to keep them from becoming too self-focused, God wants us always to remember to give thanks too. Philippians 4, 6. It is so easy for us to turn our prayers into a request line. Very easy to do. We're the ones who are left bereft when thanksgiving and praise are actually robbed from our prayers. Without praise, our hearts grow dim because all we can think about is our problems. And prayer becomes a wash, a list of stuff that we desperately need often, or maybe selfishly want in some cases. Treating God as our heavenly Santa Claus rather than our heavenly Father, who sacrificed everything to make us his children, which is what is so amazing. That was based on Philippians 4, 6 to 7. Do not be anxious about anything, but in everything, by prayer and petition, with thanksgiving, present your requests to God. And the peace of God, which transcends all understanding, will guard your hearts and your minds in Christ Jesus. Philippians chapter 4, verses 6 to 7.

Beautiful song from Third Day. You Are So Good to Me, the title, and from Brooke Ledgerwood and Brandon Lake, Honey in the Rock, the live version. Just a few minutes away from our news update now as we head towards 12 midnight. Then Gary will be stepping in, your host, through the early part of the morning. Hope you're enjoying his company. I think it's lovely to listen in to Gary and have that company throughout the music and the programs that we bring you. Speaking of which, Jeff Vines will be coming up just after 12. It's been lovely to have your company tonight. I hope tomorrow treats you well. You take care. Getting out with Julia Grace now, and Amazing Grace.

0: keeping you in the know. This is Rima News.
1: In this update, the local government minister says regional councils only have a couple more years before being scrapped. Councils have been given 3 months to put forward proposals for merging with neighbours to become larger Auckland-style unitary authorities. Those not submitting for themselves are facing obligatory reform after the next local election. Simon Watts says in any case, a number of things are on the chopping block.
2: You won't have regional councillors getting re-elected in 2028. That layer of governance is gone.
1: A police officer mowed down by the man also accused of killing Police Senior Sergeant Lynn Fleming says he's given evidence in court. Adam Ramsey was thrown 8 metres by the car and suffered serious injuries, including a dislocated shoulder and badly gashed head. Hayden Tasker is charged with murdering Fleming but argues he's only guilty of manslaughter. Senior Herald reporter Anna Leask says Anne Ramsey took the stand yesterday.
3: He spoke about seeing headlights coming at him, thinking that he was in a bit of trouble, and then just nothing until he woke up on the ground being given first aid treatment by colleagues and members of the public.
1: Confidence Act's latest election promise will alleviate pressure on primary health. Its leaders announced the party would expand pharmacists' powers, including letting them treat more minor ailments, manage long-term medications and monitor some conditions. David Seymour says they haven't done the maths on how much it'll speed up access to GPs, but the policy will improve efficiency. Pharmaceutical Society President Michael Hammond agrees.
4: We are having these conversations with patients, and then you'll get to the point of, well, actually, I can't do anything more for you because I don't have access to that treatment.
1: Demand for life-saving dialysis care is outstripping capacity to deliver it. The Australian and New Zealand Society of Nephrology's found widespread system pressures for patients with kidney disease. Every part of the country is at or exceeding capacity, worst in Auckland at 150%. Kidney Health New Zealand General Manager Maddie Key says the band-aid solutions aren't good enough and we need better resourcing and planning.
5: Hospitals such as those in Auckland offering shifts at unideal times, so people are dialysing into the night, finishing their shift of dialysis at around midnight.
1: In sport, Don Tricker is returning to New Zealand rugby on a permanent basis as the governing body's high performance director. He'll start in November once he's finished commitments in San Diego in Major League Baseball. NZR Interim Chief Executive Steve Lancaster says they're willing to wait.
6: We have mapped out a transitional plan for Don, similar to what we've done with Dave Rennie, actually, as he honours his commitments to Cold Bay. And so Don will be back and forth from New Zealand and in and out of team environment.
1: Former Breakers head coach Dean Vickerman is leaving Australian NBL side Melbourne United. Vickerman has taken up an option in his contract to explore overseas opportunities. He spent 9 seasons with Melbourne since leaving the Breakers, leading them to 2 titles. To the weather. Northland, Auckland and Coromandel Peninsula, cloudy periods and a few showers. Waikato, Te Taranaki, Bay of Plenty and the Central High Country, mainly fine. Gisborne to Wairarapa, mainly fine. Whanganui to Wellington, fine. Nelson, Buller, Grey and Westland, partly cloudy with rain developing. Marlborough and Canterbury, mainly fine with cloudy periods. Otago and Southland, scattered rain developing. Fiordland, mostly cloudy with showers. The Chatham Islands, mostly cloudy with light showers possible. That's News, Sport and Weather. I'm Nina Burton.
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8: From the Bible. 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
9: Good morning to you, just after midnight on Wednesday, the 6th of the month. The Bible verse from John chapter 8 and verse 31. Well, last night at this time, Jeff began his little mini program, God's Vantage Point. And yesterday was part one, which makes today's, yep, you got it, part two.
10: When it comes to the end times, everybody has an opinion. You know, my particular position is the last days, in effect, really began when Messiah established his kingdom. And I think you can make an argument for all these things that have been happening for a long time, but toward the end, they intensify. But no one knows to what degree they intensify. But you have to look around at the world we're living in, and you have to at least admit the last days have begun.
11: Today.
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12: 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Thanks for joining us on Today with Jeff Vines. In this series, Pastor Jeff is asking the question, where is God? Let's continue this message with Pastor Jeff. So far, he's read from 2 Timothy chapters 1 to 5.
10: I saw something during all of these protests, and I was taken back by it. And it was when I saw the LGBTQ group protesting Israel and siding with Palestine. That is the most imbecilic thing I've ever seen. Let me tell you why. Okay, so I'm a Christian, and I believe that sex is between a man and a woman in the context of marriage. Anything outside that is immorality. Pornography, cheating on your spouse. I don't see any sexual sin is worse than any other. All sexual sins are sexual sins. But you know, the thing about it is, if you're involved in those things, I still love you. I may disagree with you, and I will stand on truth, but I still love you, and I don't want bad things to happen to you. I want you to stay alive as long as you can so that one day you may find Jesus. Okay? I don't wish bad things to happen, I promise. But you go to Palestine, and they find out you're gay or lesbian, they will string you up in the streets. So I'm not sure why it is that you would want to support a worldview that seeks to destroy you when the other worldview, which is the Christian worldview and the Orthodox Jewish view, is that we may disagree with you, but all life is sacred. Now that's when culture becomes totally imbecilic. God stands on the walls of heaven and he sees how evil this world really is. I'm surprised he doesn't just zap it right now. Sometimes I'm surprised he just doesn't zap me right now. And yet he doesn't. Here is a map that I think most of us have not seen. This is a map of the present day Middle East. I bet you haven't. Can you even find Israel on it? The reason it's hard is it's a little tiny strip of land surrounded by the Arab world. They are fighting for their lives. Enemies on every side. Now, again, there's a difference between Arabs and Islamists and Muslims and Islamists. Make sure you know that. But they have Islamists to the north and to the west. And of course, every time they defend themselves, the world looks at them as if they're the aggressor. Why? Blindness, wickedness, imbecility. London is a mess, folks. All of Europe is a mess. I traveled there after I left Israel. There's entitlement. There's senseless violence. There's imbecility in the government. The places in the world that were built on Judeo-Christian values now have forsaken those values, and they're receiving the due penalty. What is the due penalty? The destruction of the family, the violation of the sacred, the sacrifice of children for the sake of convenience, and ultimately the destruction of culture. All these boundaries that Judeo-Christian values used to protect have been removed. And Malcolm Muggeridge said, before you remove a fence, perhaps it's best to ask why it was put there in the first place. And it's no longer a gap between the wisdom of God and the wisdom of man. The wisdom of man now is a direct contradiction to the wisdom of God. And I started thinking, what does God see when he looks over the walls? He sees, think about what God sees, human slavery, trafficking, the strong oppressing the weak, genocides all over the planet, human sex trade where the average age is 12, the slaughter of the innocent, the slavery of children, poverty, hunger, the result of evil men mismanaging God's resources. You okay? Let me keep going. It does end well. There is good news. Not only does he see the attempted genocide of his people, but he sees the persecution of his church. Open Doors just released the latest report, 2024. 365 million Christians face high-level persecution around the world every day. That's a lot of Christians. 300,000 have become refugees this year alone because their houses were burned down and families were raped and tortured just because, for no other reason, they are Christians. One in seven Christians worldwide are persecuted. One in five in Africa. 322 Christians are killed for their faith every month. 214 churches are destroyed every month. 772 forms of violence, beatings, kidnappings, rape, unlawful imprisonment occur every month. And here's the thing. Where are the protests for this? Most of the persecution for Christ followers occurs in North Korea, Somalia, Afghanistan, Pakistan, Sudan, Syria, Iraq, Iran, Yemen, and India. And then I think of Revelation 6 when he opened the fifth seal. I saw under the altar the souls of those who had been slain because of the word of God and the testimony they had maintained. They called out in a loud voice, "How long, sovereign Lord, holy and true, until you judge the inhabitants of the earth and avenge our blood?" Then each of them was given a white robe. And they were told to wait a little longer until the full number of their fellow servants, their brothers and sisters, were killed just as they had been. You know what that tells me? That tells me that God has a number in mind. And when we hit that number, that's it. Enough is enough. There's incredible grace and mercy for those far from God to come near. But one day, enough is enough. Are we not in a season where it's got to be getting close? We're told that in the last times, in 2 Timothy 3 again, people will be lovers of themselves, of money, boastful, proud, abusive, disobedient, without love, unforgiving, on and on. Are we not here? That tells me that God is not only does he have a number in mind where he will say enough is enough, God therefore is not surprised by anything that's happening. And guess what? He's not panicking. Jesus told us all the way back in Matthew 24. Look again at verse 8. He says, "All these are the beginning of the birth pains. Then you will be handed over to be persecuted and put to death, and you will be hated by all nations because of me." Now, the translation difficulty or the interpretation difficulty there is he talking about Jews or Christians? If he's talking about Jews, which is who Matthew writes to, wow, I'd pretty much say that they've been persecuted. The Holocaust, to a great degree, and I would pretty much say that most nations hate them. Like I said before, when it comes to the end times, everybody has an opinion. But the thing that I can tell you that is basic is that each view of the end times, eschatology, you got creation, Messiah comes, and then you have the parousia. The debate happens right here. What are the events that lead up to the end of the end? You know, my particular position is the last days, in effect, really began when Messiah established his kingdom. And I think you can make an argument for all these things that have been happening for a long time. But toward the end, they intensify. But no one knows to what degree they intensify. But you have to look around at the world we're living in, and you have to at least admit the last days have begun. Now, the good news. I was almost ready to walk away from the walls. And it's like this voice of God said to me, "Hey, hold on now. That's not all you see, is it, Pastor Jeff?" So I looked over and I saw the Mount of Olives, where Jesus gave one of the greatest discourses about loving your enemy and praying for those who persecute you and turning the other cheek, of making peace with your brother who's offended you, of loving your neighbor as yourself, of eradicating the hate in your heart. Man, I was so convicted then. I knew there were some things I had to do. As you move toward the Zion gate, to its right sits the side of Mount Zion. And that's where Jesus had the Last Supper with the disciples, where he told them in no uncertain terms that he is the ultimate Passover lamb and he's about to lay down his life for his sheep. On another part of the wall, I could see Garden of Gethsemane, where Jesus said, "Father, if it be your will, take this cup from me." Is there another way to bring those far from God near? Is there a way to restore all that's been lost? Is there any way to defeat all this sin and death and destruction? But if not, if there is no other way, if this is your way, not my will, but yours be done. When you and I say, as we look at the condition of the world, why does God sit idly by while all this happens? And the answer is he doesn't. First of all, if God decided to snuff out all evil, you and I would probably go first, right? Second, the cross reveals God's capacity to turn the tables. What man means for evil, God turns it around and uses it for good. That's the meaning of the cross. And then three, the kingdom of this world is not the only one in operation, and that's key. Now listen carefully. One of the rabbis I got to meet and discuss theological things with Rabbi Tuli. I mentioned him last week. So he invited us to his house and we got to celebrate Shabbat. It was amazing. During the course of our conversation, he looked over to me. You know, Pastor Jeff, we spent a few days together now. I got a question for you. I said, well, great. A rabbi has a question for me. It's going to be great. He said, why don't you go back to the church that you pastor in Southern California, and why don't you get a group of young people and bring them into Gaza and help us meet the needs of the civilians? Well, my first thing was, well, why don't you do it? So before because I often say something before I think. So I said it before I could catch it. So I said, well, why don't you do it? He goes, because you Christians are so much better at it. Oh, yeah. Oh, yeah. See, I like the fact that he knows that. I said, what do you mean? He goes, well, you guys are so organized. We're doing the best we can, but you guys are so organized. Can't you go back and talk to some of those groups and come in and help us deliver the bread that we're baking and clothing and water? Can't you help? We got the

persecution from Hamas. But one-third decided to remain because they felt it was their calling to remain. Isn't that amazing? They could be killed, persecuted, but they felt God has called us to remain, to give the love of Christ to people who are suffering. And that's what they're doing. They're delivering aid to those who are suffering, all motivated because Jesus told them to love their neighbors as themselves, to assist those who oppose them, to feed the nations that persecute them. That is unique to Jesus. So the question I have, if bad proves there is no God, then does good prove there is one? Because that's what I discovered on the walls. There's so much good in this world. There is so much good. In fact, I have upstairs in my office volumes of accounts and stories of the righteous of the nations. You know what that is? Those are stories of people during the Holocaust that risked their own lives to save the Jews. I had all kinds of illustrations, but because of time, I'll just give you, let's do one. In Denmark, 90% of the Jews survived because hundreds of Gentiles told the Jews what was about to happen and hid them from the Germans. Historian Leni Yahil wrote that the Jews were saved because, and I quote, a living wall was raised by the Danish people in the course of one night. Approximately 3.5 million Jews were saved. Amazing. Hey, one of my favorite stories, okay, I lied, I'm going to give you three. One of my favorite stories quickly, there were 275 Jews that lived on the Greek island of Zakynthos. They survived the Holocaust all because of the mayor. His name is Lucas Carrier. And when he was asked by the Germans to hand over all the names of the Jews living on the island, he contacted Bishop Chrysostomus, who represented the mayor before the Germans, and the bishop turned in two names, his name and the name of the mayor's. The island's population hid every member of the Jewish population, and all of them were saved. I could go on of what Poland, France, Belgium, Denmark, Netherlands, Serbia, Bulgaria, Portugal, Spain, Lithuania, Albania, Finland, Italy, Norway. It goes on and on of the millions that were saved while people risked their lives. You got two kingdoms operating on this planet, don't you? Wouldn't you love a news station that dedicated itself to good news? What would that be like? Today, 25 people were fed in the impoverished. Wouldn't it be great? I mean, what would that not change our demeanor? And it would inspire other goodness, wouldn't it? Oh man, maybe people. Any of you rich in here? Why don't you start it? I'll come on and be a host. You start it. I'll come be your host. This is Jeff Vines with a good story from Tennessee, God's holy land, and There is so much evil, but there's so much good. Let's end. The city of God, Jerusalem, has a center, and it's the Temple Mount. And the reason it's so sacred is because this is where God is said to have met with his people. It's the place where the Orthodox Jew believes that when Messiah comes, remember, the Orthodox Jew doesn't believe Jesus was Messiah. And they know very little about Jesus because they're not allowed to read the New Testament. Okay? So they believe when Messiah comes, he will stand on the Temple Mount. Now, the Messianic Jew, who has read the New Testament and has seen how Jesus fulfills all the prophecy of the Old Testament, they believe that when Jesus returns, he will come to the Temple Mount. Okay? So you got, either way you look at it, Jesus is going to come. When he returns to the place where God meets with people. Now, that makes a lot of sense. And then, as I shared last week, Zechariah 12:10 has really inspired me. And I will pour out on the house of David and the inhabitants of Jerusalem a spirit of grace and supplication. They will look on me, the one they have pierced, and they will mourn for him as one mourns for an only child and grieve bitterly for him as one who grieves for a firstborn. On that day, the weeping in Jerusalem will be as great as the weeping. Then it goes on to give you example after example. And so I wonder, is God going to reveal to the Jews Jesus on the Temple Mount when he returns? And they're going to mourn for the one they've pierced and recognize Jesus was Messiah. You know, in Romans 11, and I know for you guys who study scripture, you said, oh, Jeff, there's so much more to be said. Yeah, but I got like 22 seconds left. So in Romans 11, we're told,

0: I don't want you to be ignorant of this mystery, brothers and sisters, so that you may not be conceited. Israel has experienced a hardening in part until the full number of Gentiles have come in. So God is going to use the hardening of Israel's heart as a door for the Gentiles to come in and receive Messiah. And in this way, all Israel will be saved. Now, what does that mean? Paul already said in Romans 2 that an Israelite, a true Israelite, is not circumcised of the flesh, but of the heart. So I would assume you're going to have the true Israelites are you and me and any person in Israel that receives Messiah. And in that way, all Israel will be saved. All true Israel will be saved. The deliverer will come from Zion. He will turn godlessness away from Jacob. And this is my covenant with them when I take away their sins. Why would I want you to see that? Because as we ask, where is God? I'll tell you where he is. He's on the throne. That's where he is. And he's working everything out to when Messiah comes. He's not surprised and he's not stressed out. He has created this new community in the world called the church, the people of God. And here's the thing about these people. They don't just speak of a separate kingdom. They reorder their lives as if it is real. That's how you know the difference between a Christ follower and an imposter. A Christ follower doesn't panic at world events. They don't yield to cultural pressure. They live for God and his purposes. They expect God to work everything out for his good. And even when the people they voted for don't get elected, they don't panic. And that passage in 2 Timothy, it's the last part of the passage that disturbs me. Because it says in the last days, there will be many people who, and I quote, having a form of godliness, but deny its power. What does that mean? They have the appearance of godliness, but they've denied its power to transform their lives. Their mouths say they love Jesus, but their actions don't show it. There's no attempt to live a godly life. There's no real distinction between them and the world. They pursue the same things. They're entertained by the same things. They use the same language. They use their resources to pursue the same things. They have no real devotional life. The word of God is not the word of God in their lives. They see grace as something that allows them to make no effort to change. In other words, they have a form of godliness, but deny its power. Listen to your pastor. I'm trying to say something to you. The time is near. Do I know exactly when? Of course not. Repent. Get your house in order. Stop playing the game. You better ask yourself, we better ask ourselves who it is that we really are. Who are you? What are you living for? Do you really believe Christ is coming again? And if you believe that, then do you live your life as Jim Elliot said, he is no fool to give up what he cannot keep to gain what he cannot lose. Repent. Get your house in order, man. Because the longer you delay, the more darkness that comes into your life. And then it's impossible to see the difference between the light and the darkness because culture is so strong. That's part of the last days. Culture is so strong that you'll drift with it and not even know it. So you better be intentional. Whatever you got in your life that needs to go, today's the day of salvation. You're still struggling with pornography? Man, you better walk out of here and solve that issue. You better get some help. And if the demon's in too deep, see a counselor, see whatever you have to see. Do whatever you have to do. Get rid of the sin in your life. Second, stop panicking. You are a citizen of another kingdom that is unshakable. And most importantly, seek first the kingdom of God. Seek it how you live, what you invest in, what you think about. And man, if you do that, if you do those things, if you repent, get your house in order, seek first the kingdom of God, stop panicking, stop being afraid, timid, but trust in God, then here's what will happen. Revival will come to you. The Spirit of God will descend upon this place. And you will be a city on a hill that cannot be hidden, a light in the darkness. And when people start to realize how futile this world really is, they will run to you. They will run. Father, thank you for grace, that you don't wipe us out, that you love us so much that you it is not your will that anyone should perish, but that all should have everlasting life. I pray for repentance to overwhelm this place in Jesus' name. I pray that whatever sin is in our lives, unconfessed, we've not repented, we would do it today. And our posture would become a posture of prayer and thanksgiving, gratitude, grace, wonder, to recognize all the good in this world because of Jesus and what he does in every life. Bring revival to us that we may see you, that we may be the light in this community, that as the world continues to fall apart, people will be looking for that unshakable kingdom, and in this place we'll find their home. In Christ's name, everybody says, amen.
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1: I'll do it again tomorrow today following with the news Jeff at Vines. 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

0: Granny Cash and Jesus All Along. Before that, Zach Williams with Sunday's Coming. Well, it is, but it's only Wednesday at the moment, so you've got to wait a couple of days. 20 to 1 on this Wednesday morning. I'm Gary. Welcome along to my part of the program on Rema. Well, it's always interesting when you do things anew. And I would imagine it was maybe a couple of years ago. It was definitely two Christmases ago. I was given a DNA test for a Christmas prezzy. Yes, where you spit into the little container and send it away. And then you find out who you are related to. And interestingly enough, no member of my New Zealand family has done a similar test. But all the little matches that come up do definitely show that I'm Dutch. Like 99% of them are from either Holland or Belgium. And there's a couple of people that have either immigrated to South Africa or America. But you can certainly see that most of them are from Holland. Earlier today, a third cousin twice removed. So I don't know how far back that goes, but still interesting. Like, it's just one of those really interesting things to do.
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7: Guilt over past mistakes has a habit of clouding our judgment in moving forward. Many a life has been ruined through unredeemed guilt. Sound familiar? Hi, I'm Bernie Diamond, and welcome again to Fresh. Ludwig Tessner was a German carpenter convicted of murdering two young boys in 1901. Earlier in 1898, two similar murders had occurred, but although a strong suspect, he escaped justice due to a lack of evidence. Tessner lived under deep internal torment, becoming increasingly isolated and erratic. Haunted by guilt, but too ashamed to confess the initial murders, he tried to bury his past in secrecy and denial. When forensic science caught up with him, his role in the second set of murders in 1901 was exposed. But Tessner never sought redemption, and his regret never led to repentance, only despair. There you have it, the soul-crushing weight of unredeemed guilt. But here's what God said to his people Israel through the prophet Isaiah, chapter 1, verse 18. I, the Lord, am the one speaking to you. Come, let's discuss this. Even if your sins are as dark as red dye, that stain can be removed and you will be as pure as wool that is white as snow. That captures the very heart of the gospel. The good news of Jesus Christ, God's grace through Jesus' death on that cross to pay the price his justice demands for our sin, redeems our past and empowers us to move forward. 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No, through his mercy in Christ, when we ask God's forgiveness through Jesus, he forgives us completely once and for all. So will you ask? 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
1: 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I just get really encouraged.
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Madison Watkins and You Won't. Now, that song is just a little bit complicated to play on the ukulele. Well, it is for me anyway. And the reason I bring that up is I've joined the church ukulele group. What a lot of fun that is. There's probably about 15, 20 of us. And it doesn't really matter if your fingers don't get to the next note because most of the other people's do. And you can sort of like hide in the background until you get a little bit better. But like really, really, really good fun. And this Friday, we're going to go and play at a retirement home. Sort of the first public outing. It's kind of wee bit nervous, but looking forward to it nevertheless. All the same, got the songs and having a nice wee practice before then.

0: keeping you in the know. This is Rima News.
1: In this update, the local government minister says regional councils only have a couple more years before being scrapped. Councils have been given 3 months to put forward proposals for merging with neighbours to become larger Auckland-style unitary authorities. Those not submitting for themselves are facing obligatory reform after the next local election. Simon Watts says in any case, a number of things are on the chopping block.
2: You won't have regional councillors getting re-elected in 2028. That layer of governance is gone.
1: A police officer mowed down by the man also accused of killing Police Senior Sergeant Lynn Fleming says he's given evidence in court. Adam Ramsey was thrown 8 metres by the car and suffered serious injuries, including a dislocated shoulder and badly gashed head. Hayden Tasker is charged with murdering Fleming but argues he's only guilty of manslaughter. Senior Herald reporter Anna Leask says Anne Ramsey took the stand yesterday.
3: He spoke about seeing headlights coming at him, thinking that he was in a bit of trouble, and then just nothing until he woke up on the ground being given first aid treatment by colleagues and members of the public.
1: Confidence Act's latest election promise will alleviate pressure on primary health. Its leaders announced the party would expand pharmacists' powers, including letting them treat more minor ailments, manage long-term medications and monitor some conditions. David Seymour says they haven't done the maths on how much it'll speed up access to GPs, but the policy will improve efficiency. Pharmaceutical Society President Michael Hammond agrees.
4: We are having these conversations with patients, and then you'll get to the point of, well, actually, I can't do anything more for you because I don't have access to that treatment.
1: Demand for life-saving dialysis care is outstripping capacity to deliver it. The Australian and New Zealand Society of Nephrology's found widespread system pressures for patients with kidney disease. Every part of the country is at or exceeding capacity, worst in Auckland at 150%. Kidney Health New Zealand General Manager Maddie Key says the Band-Aid solutions aren't good enough, and we need better resourcing and planning.
5: Hospitals such as those in Auckland offering shifts at unideal times, so people are dialysing into the night, finishing their shift of dialysis at around midnight.
1: In sport, Don Tricker is returning to New Zealand rugby on a permanent basis as the governing body's high performance director. He'll start in November once he's finished commitments in San Diego in Major League Baseball. NZR Interim Chief Executive Steve Lancaster says they're willing to wait.
6: We have mapped out a transitional plan for Don, similar to what we've done with Dave Rennie, actually, as he honours his commitments to Cold Bay. And so Don will be back and forth from New Zealand and in and out of team environment.
1: Former Breakers head coach Dean Vickerman is leaving Australian NBL side Melbourne United. Vickerman has taken up an option in his contract to explore overseas opportunities. He spent 9 seasons with Melbourne since leaving the Breakers, leading them to 2 titles. To the weather. Northland, Auckland and Coromandel Peninsula, cloudy periods and a few showers. Waikato, Te Taranaki, Bay of Plenty and the Central High Country, mainly fine. Gisborne to Wairarapa, mainly fine. Whanganui to Wellington, fine. Nelson, Buller, Grey and Westland, partly cloudy with rain developing. Marlborough and Canterbury, mainly fine with cloudy periods. Otago and Southland, scattered rain developing. Fiordland, mostly cloudy with showers. The Chatham Islands, mostly cloudy with light showers possible. That's News, Sport and Weather. I'm Nina Burton.
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11: 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But first, let me say thank you to those of you who've been writing to me. 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Now, back to our theme, The Decision is Yours. In my 2 previous talks, I've explained how David's spirit exhorted his soul to do certain things. This is described in Psalm 103, verses 1 and 2. Bless the Lord, O my soul, and all that is within me, bless his holy name. Bless the Lord, O my soul, and forget not all his benefits. See, David there is addressing his own soul. It's his spirit that's in touch with God and understands the appropriate spiritual response, but the spirit cannot make the response. The response has to come through the soul. The soul is the switch. It's the decision-making element in the personality. It's the gear, if you want to use a very simple, down-to-earth picture. And so although David's spirit knows what to do, it's getting done by David depends on the cooperation of his soul with his spirit. Now, David asked his soul to make two very important decisions. The first one was to bless the Lord. The second one was not to forget the Lord's benefits. In my talk yesterday, I suggested that we could make that positive and say to focus his mind on the Lord's benefits. So those are two vitally important decisions of which David is a pattern for all of us, a decision which in each case our soul must make. The first decision, to bless the Lord. The second decision, to focus on the Lord's benefits. Now, in my talk today, I'm going to speak about another important decision that David made. This is recorded in Psalm 34. But in order to understand fully the nature of David's decision, we have to read the introduction to this psalm, because the introduction in this particular case gives us the background, the situation in which David found himself when he wrote this psalm. And it says this in the introduction, a psalm of David, when he feigned madness before Abimelech, who drove him away and he departed. If we read the historical books, we discover that this time David was a fugitive, running for his life from his own land and his own people, because he was being unjustly persecuted by the then king of Israel, King Saul. In order to escape the persecution of Saul, David ran away to the court of a Gentile king, Abimelech. But Abimelech was pretty suspicious of David. He wasn't quite sure what David's motives were in coming, and he could easily have had David killed. So in order to disarm Abimelech, David had to come to the point where he feigned madness. And in another passage of Scripture, it says he slobbered on his beard and scratched on the doors with his fingernails. In other words, he was behaving like a lunatic in order to save his life, in order to disarm the suspicions of Abimelech. So how would you behave if you were in that situation? You were running for your life. You were in the court of a king who might easily take you for an enemy and have you executed. And in order to stay alive, you had to do this very demeaning thing, slobbering on your beard and scratching on the door with your nails, behaving exactly like a lunatic. What would be your response? Would you say, God, how did you ever let me get into this situation? I really don't think it pays to serve you. I've done my best, and here is where I end up. Or would you make the decision that David made? Now, I want you to understand, David didn't make this decision because he felt like it. He must have felt exactly the opposite. But he made this decision because it was a right decision, and his soul made it, not his emotions. Listen to what he says. I will bless the Lord at all times, including this time. His praise shall continually be in my mouth, even now. My soul shall make its boast in the Lord. The humble shall hear it and rejoice. Oh, magnify the Lord with me, and let us exalt his name together. You need to notice the contrast between David's situation and his decision. In the situation, everything was against him. There was nothing visible to cause him to praise the Lord. But his decision was not based on his situation. It didn't arise from his emotions. It was based on his will. Praise arises from a decision, not from a situation. Notice the crescendo of David's decision. Notice the words with which he follows. I will bless the Lord. His praise shall continually be in my mouth. My soul shall make its boast in the Lord. Oh, magnify the Lord with me. Let us exalt his name together. Notice those successive words. Bless, praise, boast, magnify, exalt. The more he praised the Lord, the more he wanted to praise the Lord. See, it's always hard to get started in a situation like that. Once you get started, then it's difficult to stop. Let's compare the words of David in Psalm 63, verses 3 through 5. Because thy loving kindness is better than life, my lips will praise thee. So I will bless thee as long as I live. I will lift up my hands in thy name. My soul is satisfied as with marrow and fatness, and my mouth offers praises with joyful lips. You see, why was David praising the Lord there? Because his situation was good? Not necessarily. We don't know what his situation was at that moment. But he was praising the Lord for something eternal, unchanging, the Lord's loving kindness, which never changes, the scriptures say. And he says, because your loving kindness is better than life, my lips will praise you. And notice he was pretty demonstrative. He said, my lips will praise you, my mouth will praise you with joyful lips. This is not just some inward attitude, but this is something very vocal. And then he says, I will lift up my hands in your name. Have you ever been in a service where people lifted up their hands? How did you respond? Did you say, I don't feel like it? Well, I want to tell you, it doesn't come from feeling. It comes from a decision. It's a scriptural decision. Paul says in the New Testament, men should pray everywhere, lifting up holy hands without wrath and doubting. That's not because they feel like it. It's because the Bible tells them to. And you notice that David says there, my soul shall be satisfied. I want to compare this with what he says in Psalm 103 that we read previously. About the Lord, he satisfied thy mouth with good things, so that thy youth is renewed like the eagles. Let me leave this thought with you before I pause for a brief announcement. Praise brings true satisfaction. This exhortation to praise the Lord, to thank him, to bless him, runs throughout the whole Bible, Old Testament and New Testament alike. Let's look at some words in Psalm 100, verses 4 and 5, speaking about how we have access into God's presence. Enter his gates with thanksgiving and his courts with praise. Give thanks to him. Bless his name. For the Lord is good, his loving kindness is everlasting, and his faithfulness to all generations. You see, that is not really an option. It's instruction. You could call it a command. How do we come into God's presence? With thanksgiving, with praise. What are we to do? Give thanks to him. Bless his name. It's not a question of whether we feel like it. The question is, what does the Bible tell us to do? If we're Christians, we are committed to obey God's word, the Bible. We don't obey primarily out of emotion. We obey out of a decision of our will. You might say again, well, right now I don't see anything to praise God for. My situation's not the way I want it, and things don't seem to be going right. I want to point out to you that the reason given in this psalm that I've just read for praising and thanking the Lord does not depend on situation. See, praise should never depend on your situation. The psalmist gives three great unchanging reasons why we ought to praise and thank the Lord. Here they are. Number one, the Lord is good. Number two, his loving kindness is everlasting. That's the same word that David used when he said, God crowns us with loving kindness and tender mercies. Number three, his faithfulness endures to all generations. Now, I want to point out to you that every one of those reasons is an eternal reason. They are always true. Whether we see it or not, whether we feel like it or not, is irrelevant. The truth of the matter is, the Lord is always good. His kindness is everlasting. It never ceases. Another psalm says, his mercies never come to an end. And his faithfulness endures to all generation. Now, those are three very powerful, absolutely true, and unchanging reasons why we owe it to the Lord and to ourselves, incidentally, to praise him, to thank him, to bless him. I want to place now the responsibility right before you, my dear listener, at this point. Have you ever made this decision? How is your relationship of praise to the Lord? Do you wait till you feel like it? Do you wait till things are going right? I could almost promise you that things will begin to go less and less right until you change that attitude. God will see to it that you offer him praise as a sacrifice. That's what the New Testament says in Hebrews 13:15. By him, Jesus Christ, let us offer the sacrifice of praise to God continually. all the time. Let me repeat what I said before. Praise brings satisfaction. The satisfied Christians are the praising Christians, the ones who don't let situation or emotion dictate to them, the ones who have made that decision with their will to bless the Lord at all times and to have His praise continually in their mouth. If you've never made that decision, I suggest that you make it right now.
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0: Rachel Nemiroff, and thank you. Before that, The Lads and Call My Name. I was in Nashville a couple of years ago, and we went to chat with them because that's where they're living these days. And it was really, really interesting because they were recording another series of kids' programs, not just music, but just sort of like, you know, a little bit of acting. And it was just the most interesting thing because there was a whole group of people around doing it, including one guy that had a gun on a holster on his, like, you know, on his waist, as if it was the most normal thing in the world. Maybe in Nashville, Tennessee it was, but for a couple of little Kiwi boys it was just a little bit unnerving.
1: Okay, so I've got to pick up the girls from soccer, buy dog food, and then do my laundry, drop off those overdue library books. I've got to go to the supermarket.
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0: Mercy Me, Make It Well. Thank you for listening to Rema on this Wednesday morning. If you're listening because you can't sleep, I hope you are enjoying the music and the teaching programs that we've got for you. And if perchance you are working and you'd like me to play you a request, allow me to, oh, in fact, it doesn't really matter if you work or not. If you like a request, 8168, that's the text number. The first word is Rema. Let me know who you are and what song you'd like to listen to, and I'll see if I can play it for you.
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1: Hi, Bryce here from Christians for Israel, New Zealand. 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
3: Today we're starting with verses from one of the most loved Psalms. Psalm 139 is a favourite for many people because it speaks so beautifully about God's intimate knowledge of us and his intentional care in creating us. Let's take a listen.
4: For you created my innermost being. You knit me together in my mother's womb. I praise you because I'm fearfully and wonderfully made. Your works are wonderful, and I know that full well. My frame was not hidden from you when I was made in the secret place, when I was woven together in the depths of the earth. Your eyes saw my unformed body. All the days for me were written in your book before one of them came to be.
3: Psalm 139, verses 13 to 16 from the NIV. This is the Psalm of David, and I love the confidence with which he speaks. I praise you because I am fearfully and wonderfully made. He doesn't say that with arrogance. He says it with worship. David recognizes that his existence is the result of God's craftsmanship. God knit him together. God saw him before anyone else did. God wrote his story before he lived a single day. That's what this passage from Psalm 139 is about. It's a stunning picture of intentional design. And it's interesting to contrast that with a story from the tech world. You probably know the name Bill Gates, co-founder of Microsoft, one of the most influential people in modern history. His products have shaped the way millions of people work and communicate. But there's one part of his design he regrets. It's the famous Control-Alt-Delete command. If you've ever used a PC, you probably know it. It's the combination you press when the computer freezes, or sometimes when you need to log in. It's an iconic part of computing. But Bill Gates has said if he could go back, he would change it. He wishes it had just been a single key on computer keyboards. So even one of the world's greatest designers looks back at his work and thinks, I'd fix that if I could. But God doesn't. God doesn't look at you and think, I wish I'd done that differently. The Lord doesn't regret his design. He doesn't make mistakes. He doesn't create accidents. Even if you struggle to believe it, even if you don't always feel it, the truth remains. You are fearfully and wonderfully made. Psalm 139 says that you are God's creation, intentionally formed, deeply known, and profoundly loved.
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0: keeping you in the know. This is Rima News.
1: In this update, the local government minister says regional councils only have a couple more years before being scrapped. Councils have been given 3 months to put forward proposals for merging with neighbours to become larger Auckland-style unitary authorities. Those not submitting for themselves are facing obligatory reform after the next local election. Simon Watts says in any case, a number of things are on the chopping block.
2: You won't have regional councillors getting re-elected in 2028. That layer of governance is gone.
1: A police officer mowed down by the man also accused of killing Police Senior Sergeant Lynn Fleming says he's given evidence in court. Adam Ramsey was thrown 8 metres by the car and suffered serious injuries, including a dislocated shoulder and badly gashed head. Hayden Tasker is charged with murdering Fleming but argues he's only guilty of manslaughter. Senior Herald reporter Anna Leask says Anne Ramsey took the stand yesterday.
3: He spoke about seeing headlights coming at him, thinking that he was in a bit of trouble, and then just nothing until he woke up on the ground being given first aid treatment by colleagues and members of the public.
1: Confidence Act's latest election promise will alleviate pressure on primary health. Its leaders announced the party would expand pharmacists' powers, including letting them treat more minor ailments, manage long-term medications and monitor some conditions. David Seymour says they haven't done the maths on how much it'll speed up access to GPs, but the policy will improve efficiency. Pharmaceutical Society President Michael Hammond agrees.
4: We are having these conversations with patients, and then you'll get to the point of, well, actually, I can't do anything more for you because I don't have access to that treatment.
1: Demand for life-saving dialysis care is outstripping capacity to deliver it. The Australian and New Zealand Society of Nephrology's found widespread system pressures for patients with kidney disease. Every part of the country is at or exceeding capacity, worst in Auckland at 150%. Kidney Health New Zealand General Manager Maddie Key says the Band-Aid solutions aren't good enough and we need better resourcing and planning.
5: Hospitals such as those in Auckland offering shifts at unideal times, so people are dialysing into the night, finishing their shift of dialysis at around midnight.
1: In sport, Don Tricker is returning to New Zealand rugby on a permanent basis as the governing body's high performance director. He'll start in November once he's finished commitments in San Diego in Major League Baseball. NZR Interim Chief Executive Steve Lancaster says they're willing to wait.
6: We have mapped out a transitional plan for Don, similar to what we've done with Dave Rennie, actually, as he honours his commitments to Cold Bay. And so Don will be back and forth from New Zealand and in and out of team environment.
1: Former Breakers head coach Dean Vickerman is leaving Australian NBL side Melbourne United. Vickerman has taken up an option in his contract to explore overseas opportunities. He spent 9 seasons with Melbourne since leaving the Breakers, leading them to 2 titles. To the weather. Northland, Auckland and Coromandel Peninsula, cloudy periods and a few showers. Waikato, Te Taranaki, Bay of Plenty and the Central High Country, mainly fine. Gisborne to Wairarapa, mainly fine. Whanganui to Wellington, fine. Nelson, Buller, Grey and Westland, partly cloudy with rain developing. Marlborough and Canterbury, mainly fine with cloudy periods. Otago and Southland, scattered rain developing. Fiordland, mostly cloudy with showers. The Chatham Islands, mostly cloudy with light showers possible. That's News, Sport and Weather. I'm Nina Burton.
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8: From the Bible. For I know the plans I have for you, declares the Lord. Plans to prosper you and not to harm you. Plans to give you hope and a future. Words to live by on Rema.
9: So lovely. Plans for a hope and a future. Plans to not harm. Jeremiah 29 and verse 11. For many people, that is their life verse and pretty cool one to have. Morning, I'm Gary. Welcome along just after 2:05. Time for Insight for Living now. And this is part 2 of a series entitled Buying into the Vision.
10: What does it actually mean to follow Jesus? Not just believe in him, not just show up on Sunday, but truly, actively, wholeheartedly follow him. Hi, I'm Clayton Bjellin, and today on Insight for Living, Chuck Swindoll brings a message that cuts straight to the heart of that question. From 2 Thessalonians chapter 3 in the Bible, Chuck confronts the kind of comfortable, uncommitted Christianity that looks real from a distance but doesn't hold up under honest examination. If your faith has grown a little, well, lukewarm, this message is certainly for you. Chuck titled it, Buying Into the Vision.
11: When you think of the Apostle Paul's life, you don't think of someone who bailed out on his responsibilities. You don't think of someone who lacked discipline. You think of someone whose life was marked by hard work and honesty and faithfulness. He says that in verse 8. Nor did we eat anyone's bread without paying for it. But with labor and hardship, we kept working night and day so that we might not be a burden to any of you. We weren't out of order. We weren't absent from you when you needed us. And furthermore, we weren't ministerial sponges. Hold your place here and go back to the first letter he wrote to the Thessalonians and locate in chapter 2 words for these same people earlier in life. 1 Thessalonians 2, verse 7. Let me give you a little pen portrait of Paul when he ministered in Thessalonica. He is early on in ministry, and even yet he is a diligent example. Or an example of diligence. Verse 7, chapter 2. We prove to be gentle among you as a nursing mother tenderly cares for her own children. These are words right from the nursery. These are words of a nursing mother gently, tenderly caring for her own children. Having thus a fond affection for you, we were well pleased to impart to you not only the gospel, but we gave you our own lives. Why? Because you had become very dear to us. You remember, brethren, he adds, you remember our labor and hardship, how working night and day so as not to be a burden to any of you, we proclaim to you the gospel of God. You're witnesses, and so is God, how devoutly and uprightly and blamelessly we behaved toward you believers. You know how we were exhorting and encouraging and imploring each one of you as a father, his own children. Do you have that mark? Verse 7, as a mother. Verse 11, as a father. So that you may walk in a manner worthy of the God who calls you into his own kingdom and glory. Now, back to 2 Thessalonians chapter 3. His point is this. You Thessalonians who were sitting around waiting for the coming of Christ, you who have stepped away from responsibilities and are getting all of your meals from those who are still responsible, you are out of order. You are skipping school. You are truant. As a matter of fact, you are disobedient. I've had some laymen say to me on occasion, Chuck, I wish it would be possible for you to get a message across to those in vocational Christian service, that it would be kind of nice if on occasion they picked up the tab. So this is my moment to say that. You may be a missionary. You may be a pastor. You may be on a pastoral staff. You may be in some kind of Christian service. Let's learn from this, fellow ministers, that we are not always to be the ones that expect someone else to pay the tab. And we should never be the ones who ask for a discount. It is so easy to take advantage of our role as minister types. And gracious laymen and women will regularly pay the freight for us. Surprise them on occasion by saying, nope, this bill's on me. This is my privilege today. You say, what's the biblical basis of that? Well, I think the Apostle Paul is a good example. He says, we didn't eat anyone's bread without paying for it. Now, there are some times when it's appropriate and it's acceptable for the minister to accept those privileges and those blessings. But let them not be hinted at. Let's not take advantage of someone's generosity. Let's be willing to pay our own way. Verse 9 puts it in perspective, not because we don't have the right to this, but in order to offer ourselves as a model for you, that you might follow our example. You see, he was an apostle. He was a miracle-working founder of churches. He had seen the risen Christ. I mean, he wouldn't have done it, but he could have strutted his way through the church and made demands, and they could have met those demands, because after all, he was the Apostle Paul. But he doesn't do that. In fact, he stays away from that idea. The reason he stays away from it is his motto in verse 10. Even when we were with you, we used to give you this order. If anyone will not work, neither let him eat. I didn't know Paul had the same dad that I had. Did you? Did you ever know that? That same dad you had, Paul had. That sound like what your father taught you? Son, if you're going to eat, you're going to have to work for it. From your earliest days, even when you were making an allowance, you were back there paying your way or part of your way, weren't you? Or you should have been. Isn't it amazing how he stands for the work ethic at this point? If anyone will not work, neither let him eat. Now he encourages us further in 11 through 13. I especially like the way he says it. We hear that some among you are leading an undisciplined life. Same word for the third time. Unruly in verse 6, undisciplined in verse 7, and again, undisciplined in verse 11. We hear that some among you are leading an undisciplined life, doing no work at all, but acting like busybodies. Now, there it is again. The person who doesn't work as he or she should will not behave himself or herself. He will misbehave. Something has to fill the vacuum of time. And the vacuum is usually filled with gossiping and extreme curiosity and idleness and being involved in other people's business, becoming petty. You know some folks like that, don't you? I do too. In fact, they are the bane of the ministry. So involved in everyone else's life and yet not home doing their job, doing their own business. I came across a couple of three good statements regarding this. One says, there's a vast difference between putting your nose in other people's business and putting your heart in other people's problems. One is just curiosity, the other is compassion. Someone said, when you're tempted to gossip, just breathe through your nose. Well, that was a good word. Another, a bright eye indicates curiosity, a black eye, too much. Show me an idle gossip and I'll show you somebody who isn't working hard enough. Show me someone who has the time to meddle in other people's affairs and I'll show you someone who has too much time on their hands. Hard-working people don't have time to be petty about other people's lives. This was true even in the first century where he says, if anyone will not work, neither let him eat. Because those who don't work don't simply live at home and behave themselves. They get involved in other people's affairs, and before long they're making a mess of their lives, other lives, and the church in general. By the way, while you're rearranging your deck chairs in life, how hard are you working? Are you in vocational Christian service? Are you earning your pay? For it's true that we shouldn't muzzle the ox who treads out the corn. As a minister of the gospel, are you known as one who is diligent, who works hard when no one is looking, who, if necessary, will burn the candle a little later at night to get the job done? If you preach, do you preach with heart and enthusiasm, having prepared well, or are you hitting from your hip, looking for the benefits of ministry? I'm talking to my own kind, so I can be very tough and straight with you. Too many in the ministry are freeloaders, ministerial sponges that expect an easy life because someone else is going to pay the freight. Come on, men and women. Tighten your belt. Work hard. Earn your way. It applies to us. Verse 12 says, now such persons who command, we command and exhort in the Lord Jesus Christ to work in quiet fashion and to eat their own bread. Isn't that good? You have something to do, get at it. Stay home, work hard, or get a job, earn your way, pay your way. That's what's written between the lines of this passage. Now I need to balance this because some people hear only the extremes. There are some engaged in ministry who are absolutely fabulous examples of diligence. Paid far less than they deserve, they do a work that has eternal dimensions without complaining about it. And in those cases, the lay people need to realize that job needs to be better compensated. There is a reason for paying well, and that job deserves it. Now, for those who are working hard and seeing many who aren't, and the tendency is to become burdened and discouraged, verse 13 is just for you. As for you, brethren, now he's speaking to those who were working hard and doing their job, don't grow weary of doing good. Stay at it, hard at the task, faithfully serving Christ. Don't let someone's lack of diligence cut into your life of diligence. Hang in there. Now, you and I might think that Paul would leave it at that and just place a big benediction here and call it quits, but he doesn't. He puts a real punch at the end of this paragraph. This is the treatment you ought to be getting from the church. Verse 14, if anyone does not obey our instruction, take special note of that person, that man, that woman. Take special note of that person and do not associate with him so that he may be put to shame. But don't regard him as an enemy. Admonish him as a brother. Can you imagine the impact this would have on the idle gossips in the church if they were simply ignored by the family? The worst kind of treatment is not hatred. The worst kind of treatment is indifference. Ever been ignored at a party? Ever been ignored in a group? How about in a little social club and you're just overlooked and ignored? Has an effect on you. But you see, in the Church of Jesus Christ, for some reason, we give too much time and attention to

Thomas from Talbot Seminary writes wise words as he describes the meaning of this not associating with him. Anyone refusing to comply with the work ethic set out in this letter was not to be associated with, so that he might be ashamed of his behavior. He was not to be expelled from the church like the sinning brother referred to in 1 Corinthians 5. In Corinth, the offense was so flagrant as to bring disrepute on the whole church. In Thessalonica, however, the lapse was not yet so aggravated as to bring the reproach of the pagans on the church. Here, the erring brother was allowed to continue in the meetings, but probably was denied participation in the Lord's Supper. Certainly, he was not to be given food because this would make the community appear to condone his offense. Do not associate implies let there be no intimate association with that person. Do you have a lazy Christian as a friend, a close friend? Why is the lazy Christian still a close friend in light of this passage? Do you support an undisciplined and unruly believer who is not an active part of the ministry of Christ? Why is he so close to you? Why do you give your time to her? There's a place for shame in that kind of lifestyle. Ooh, we don't like preaching like this. I mean, who knows how many would have to be set aside for a while? Strong words. Now, our problem is not one of stargazing, okay? Well, the church that I pastor is not filled with people who have used their theology as a cop-out. I mean, I don't know of too many people who live on their housetop looking up, waiting for Christ's return as they have in other eras. That's not our problem. But our problem is one of indifference, and some of you are in the center of that problem. I mean, you talk a good fight. You realize there's work to be done. There are people needs to be met. There are lives to reach, and there are bills to pay. You know that. But that's someone else's responsibility. What you want is a good sermon. Or, well, what you really need is somebody to kind of tickle your ears and give you a good time, sing with you, and kind of let that pass for commitment. But see, that isn't Christianity. That isn't what's reshaped history. Men and women, there's a big job to get done, and it's our job, ours. Let me give you three targets to shoot at, three that'll help you stay on course. The first target is what I will call praying. Praying. There are adventures in prayer going on, and it won't involve hours and hours of time, but it'll involve some of your time. How many of you would have to admit, as you answer this now in your heart, that your praying really is lukewarm? I'm not asking for people to spend 3 hours a day. I don't have that kind of time either, not even for prayer. There's an enormous job to be done, and it calls at times for presence and work and conversation and writing and talking and preaching and teaching and counseling. I have many things to take care of, as you do, and so 3 hours isn't practical. How about 30 minutes? 30 solid minutes. How about 3 minutes a day? How about 2 minutes? How about just 2 minutes? And while I'm mentioning these targets, I need to mention giving. How many of you would have to say in your heart, my giving is really lukewarm? I mean, if the future of this church depended upon my giving, I'm not sure that I'd even be able to turn the lights on Sunday morning. I mean, down deep in your soul kind of giving, where you plan carefully and you look at your list of expenditures, and right at the top is the Lord's part, 10, 12, 15%. Why, our plans at this church are to increase our budget some 40% to get out of debt in 3 years. We're committed to that. It's our plan. And the way some rock along and sort of drop in a coin now and then, we'll never make that. It can't continue. I want to assure you we'll not rely on gimmicks to make this happen.

0: I read not long ago about a pastor who was pressed to get people to give more. He came up with a very ingenious plan called an offering box. If you gave $5 or more, nothing happened. Just drop your money in and walk by. If you gave 50 cents, a little bell tinkled. If you donated a quarter, it blew a whistle. If you gave a dime, a siren went off. If you gave a nickel, a shot sounded. A shot. If you walked by and gave nothing, it took your picture. I think that's terrific. Some churches have run out of film. How many Sundays are there where you just virtually give nothing? Come on, face it. It's an enormous job to get done, and giving is, for some of you, your major part in ministry. How foolish of me to pass this up in my exhortation. Let me tell you, when you're praying right, you'll be giving right. It's absolutely revolutionized my whole idea of giving. And I don't brag about that. I just tell you as a fact, because I wasn't raised to be generous. I was raised to be tight by very tight-fisted parents who meant well but didn't engender generosity in me. And I'm working on generosity. There is nothing I have that God can't get and hasn't the right to at any time of my life. I'm planning this year to increase my giving sizably. Are you? Third is serving. And I mean serving in places where the needs are, and consistently. Not once a year in the nursery. Not just every other month I'll drop by and see if all the needs are met, but a consistent place of service with children, youth, or adults, as an usher, as a parking lot attendant, as a member of a choir, as a part in this family, serving. You see, lukewarmness comes out in any number of different ways. I want to show you two verses that are some of the finest in the New Testament, toward the end of Colossians chapter 3. And then I want to read you an illustration, and then we're all through. Colossians chapter 3, verses 23 and 24. Come on now, turn to that. Colossians 3, 23 and 24. Whatever you do, do your work heartily. You know what the word means in its original? Ek psuche, from the soul, from deep within the soul, let it pour forth. That's the word here. Whatever you do, do it from the soul, as for the Lord rather than for men, knowing that from the Lord you'll receive the reward of the inheritance. It is the Lord Christ whom you serve. I love that verse. You do this as unto the Lord. Tell no one else about it. Just make it your service to the King, and I'll guarantee you the rewards will blow you away. You'll be free for maybe the first time in your life. Now, let me warn you. Our tendency is to give attention to it if people will see it, and not to give too much attention to it if men and women don't find out about it. But in the committed Christian's life, it is the same, even though no one sees it. Let's pray together. Would you bow, please? Some of you need to give for the first time in your life sacrificially. Not till it hurts, but till it feels good. And you could give so much more if Christ were King in your life, if He were Lord. For some of you, the decision is simply coming to faith in Christ. So I dedicate this last 60 seconds to you. Ever been a time in your life when you said, Lord God, I'm a stranger to You. I'm lost. I have no future. If I were to die this day, I know I wouldn't go to heaven. Well, if that's your story, take Christ today. Lord Jesus, come into my life. That's the prayer for you. I want to live like a Christian ought to live, but I don't have the power. So I ask you to take over the controls of my life and forgive me of my sins and take charge. And he'll come in, promise you.
1: While Christians around you are praying about their lifestyle, maybe it's time for you to pray about life. There are Christians that wait your coming in the prayer room. Trained people are there to minister to you today. Lord God, thank you for Christ who loved us and gave himself for us. Forgive us. Do forgive us for the lukewarm days when we have gotten our priorities mixed up, when we have moved in the wrong direction, when we've simply spent our time getting our deck chair unfolded. Show us a purpose, show us a reason for change, and then motivate us to do it, Father, that the work of Christ might be accomplished.
2: Chuck Swindoll has given us three very practical targets to shoot at, three ways to move from lukewarm to wholehearted in our walk with Christ: praying, giving, and serving. The question isn't whether the work needs to be done, it does. The question is whether we're willing to do our part. Today's message is number 7 in an 8-part series called Steadfast Christianity. And at the heart of this entire series is a simple, unshakable conviction: God is faithful to those who hold fast to him, even in the darkest of days. What does it mean to bear the name Christian? I'm Clayton Bjellin. Hear Chuck Swindoll's compelling answer Thursday on Insight for Living.
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0: this I know.
1: Yep, we can say amen to that. We know that the Lord is faithful. Ryan Stevenson, David Crowder before that with In the House, heading towards 20 to 3. Now, do you sometimes look at the pastor at church on Sunday and think, amazing that someone can get up like in the front of the congregation and just sort of speak so eloquently and easily to so many people, and then immediately go, well, I can't do that. But there is stuff that you can do. And Mother Teresa put it this way. She said, never worry about numbers. Just help one person at a time. And you think, yep, that's pretty good. I get it. But then she adds this. Always start with the person nearest you. And then you unpack that a wee bit and you go, well, you know what? That makes a lot of sense. Never worry about numbers. Just help one person at a time. And always start with the person nearest you. Mother Teresa.
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6: Give me this mountain of which the Lord spoke. Joshua chapter 14 and verse 12. When Moses sent Caleb to spy out the promised land, Caleb saw something that troubled him. The town of Hebron. Abraham buried his wife there. He was buried there. So were Isaac and Jacob. Hebron was a sacred site. Now it was inhabited by their enemies, and it bothered Caleb. It was more than he could take, so he asked Moses for Hebron. He didn't ask for Jerusalem, perched on Mount Moriah, or the valley of Eshkol, where grapes grew as large as plums, or Jericho, where the Jordan River flowed. He wanted Hebron, whose soil had known the visitation of angels, whose earth entombed the holiest family. Joshua blessed him and gave Hebron to Caleb. Joshua chapter 14 and verse 13. Caleb wanted to do something great for God. He lived with a higher call. Perhaps the reason your problems feel so great is that your call is too small. Author Max Licato tells of a doctor friend who makes regular medical trips to a remote jungle clinic to treat the disadvantaged. He's a retired surgeon with ample income. He could spend every day of his life in ease and luxury. But he focuses on supporting the health clinic for his own good. I need a cause that is greater than my cable TV and Cadillacs, he said. If I focus on my comfort, nothing can satisfy me. But when I focus on the concerns of God, I am a happy man. Do you have a holy cause? A faith worth persevering? A mission worth living for? Ask God to give you a Hebron to claim for His glory.
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1: Such a great little devotional. Now, it's the 6th of May, so the new edition of The Word for Today has been out for almost a week now. And if you've not received your copy, give us a wee tinkle later this morning after 9 o'clock when Lisa gets into the office and we'll sort it for a copy to be sent. henceforth and quickly to you. And if you've never ever had the word for today, but you enjoyed listening to it on the wireless and you think to yourself, you know what, I'd like to have my own copy, call Lisa later this morning and we'll arrange to have a copy sent to you absolutely free and without charge. The word for today, what a wonderful way to begin the day.
0: So you're awake. Let us keep you company. 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
1: Such a blessing to me, not only the music, which I love, but also the teaching and, you know, the banter that goes on between the announcers. 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

Tasha Layton, and I'll Never Know. Morning, heading towards 3 o'clock. I was chatting about Mother Teresa a moment or two ago, and as that song was playing, I thought, now there is something about her death that I can almost remember, so I just had to look it up. She died on the same day as Princess Diana had her funeral. And isn't that just exactly the way that maybe Mother Teresa would have wanted it? She was not a lady who liked a lot of fuss, although apparently she could be pretty stroppy if she needed to be. But I think with all the modesty that she had, she wouldn't have worried about that at all. The day that Mother Teresa died was the day that Princess Diana was, the funeral was being held. So I'm guessing that's where all the attention was, which is just maybe a wee bit sad.

0: me. Keeping you in the know. This is Rima News.
1: In this update, the local government minister says regional councils only have a couple more years before being scrapped. Councils have been given 3 months to put forward proposals for merging with neighbours to become larger Auckland-style unitary authorities. Those not submitting for themselves are facing obligatory reform after the next local election. Simon Watts says in any case, a number of things are on the chopping block.
2: You won't have regional councillors getting re-elected in 2028. That layer of governance is gone.
1: A police officer mowed down by the man also accused of killing Police Senior Sergeant Lynn Fleming says he's given evidence in court. Adam Ramsey was thrown 8 metres by the car and suffered serious injuries, including a dislocated shoulder and badly gashed head. Hayden Tasker is charged with murdering Fleming but argues he's only guilty of manslaughter. Senior Herald reporter Anna Leask says Anne Ramsey took the stand yesterday.
3: He spoke about seeing headlights coming at him, thinking that he was in a bit of trouble, and then just nothing until he woke up on the ground being given first aid treatment by colleagues and members of the public.
1: Confidence Act's latest election promise will alleviate pressure on primary health. Its leaders announced the party would expand pharmacists' powers, including letting them treat more minor ailments, manage long-term medications and monitor some conditions. David Seymour says they haven't done the maths on how much it'll speed up access to GPs, but the policy will improve efficiency. Pharmaceutical Society President Michael Hammond agrees.
4: We are having these conversations with patients, and then you'll get to the point of, well, actually, I can't do anything more for you because I don't have access to that treatment.
1: Demand for life-saving dialysis care is outstripping capacity to deliver it. The Australian and New Zealand Society of Nephrology's found widespread system pressures for patients with kidney disease. Every part of the country is at or exceeding capacity, worst in Auckland at 150%. Kidney Health New Zealand General Manager Maddie Key says the Band-Aid solutions aren't good enough, and we need better resourcing and planning.
5: Hospitals such as those in Auckland offering shifts at unideal times, so people are dialysing into the night, finishing their shift of dialysis at around midnight.
1: In sport, Don Tricker is returning to New Zealand rugby on a permanent basis as the governing body's high performance director. He'll start in November once he's finished commitments in San Diego in Major League Baseball. NZR Interim Chief Executive Steve Lancaster says they're willing to wait.
6: We have mapped out a transitional plan for Don, similar to what we've done with Dave Rennie, actually, as he honours his commitments to Colbe. And so Don will be back and forth from New Zealand and in and out of team environment.
1: Former Breakers head coach Dean Vickerman is leaving Australian NBL side Melbourne United. Vickerman has taken up an option in his contract to explore overseas opportunities. He spent 9 seasons with Melbourne since leaving the Breakers, leading them to 2 titles. To the weather. Northland, Auckland and Coromandel Peninsula, cloudy periods and a few showers. Waikato, Te Taranaki, Bay of Plenty and the Central High Country, mainly fine. Gisborne to Wairarapa, mainly fine. Whanganui to Wellington, fine. Nelson, Buller, Grey and Westland, partly cloudy with rain developing. Marlborough and Canterbury, mainly fine with cloudy periods. Otago and Southland, scattered rain developing. Fiordland, mostly cloudy with showers. The Chatham Islands, mostly cloudy with light showers possible. That's News, Sport and Weather. I'm Nina Burton.
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8: From the Bible.
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10: Now that is such an appropriate verse to begin the 3 o'clock hour. Look out for others. Family Life Today, their program is on in just a second or two, and it's entitled Parenting Children with Disabilities. And there's a lot of hope involved in that as well. It's really, really interesting. Here it is.
11: When my daughter was diagnosed, I felt pity for her. I felt like, oh, that stinks. I would confess that I have felt those things. And I think that's a very natural first response. But then I think when we back up, when we think about it biblically and apply the gospel, we can remember that no, every person on the planet is made in the image of God, and therefore they have inherent worth simply because they're made in the image of God.
12: Welcome to Family Life Today, where we want to help you pursue the relationships that matter most. I'm Dave Wilson.
13: 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This is Family Life Today.
12: So I thought the way to start today is a word I hate.
13: What is it?
12: Weak. I don't want to talk about weak. I want to be strong. I want to go in a weight room and I want to throw up some pounds. I don't want to walk around like he's a weak man. Yeah. I want to be a strong man.
13: That's true for women too. We don't want to be weak. And yet, we're going to talk about that.
12: Yeah, and actually, I'm being facetious because when we're weak, he is strong.
13: Exactly.
12: And it's a beautiful thing. So we've got Emily Jensen and Laura Whiffler back at Family Life Today in Orlando with two of your eight kids between
11: That's right.
12: you.
11: Yes. Yeah, we each brought our oldest son to do a little Orlando adventure after we got done recording.
13: And we're going to talk about two of your books. You've each written a book. And Emily, you've written He is Strong.
12: So yeah, I like the title.
13: Me too. Yeah. He is Strong. Devotions for when you feel weak. I'm just going to tell you, as a listener, if you're a woman, you need to get both of these books. The other one is a children's book called Like Me, a story about disability and discovering God's image in every person.
12: Well, here's the thing. If people know you, they know this, but very unique that your related family, you married her brother.
13: And Emily married Laura's brother.
12: Yeah, and you both have a child with disabilities.
13: Yeah. Can you take us back to that? Like, how many kids did you have? What went on in your lives? What did you feel? Take us back.
11: Sure. So our son with disabilities is the fourth in our lineup of five. And he had, I had a really typical pregnancy with him, a typical birth. And so it wasn't until he was about 3 to 6 months old that we noticed some things that were a little strange about him. He smiled and laughed, but he only rolled over once and then he never really rolled over again. He would kind of scoot to get around. He was not sitting up on his own. He had a hard time holding his head up. And so we went to the doctor and just said, what's going on here? This seems a little odd, but we weren't super concerned. She had a really hopeful prognosis. You know, oh, it's your fourth child. It's probably really laid back. He'll catch up. We don't really notice anything. And eventually, when he was around a year old, after we'd done MRIs and we'd done all this testing, we found out through a genetic test that he had a very rare genetic syndrome. And so he has like one piece of a chromosome that's like flipped upside down. And it's affected everything about him developmentally. And his doctor at the time said, oh, he'll be walking into preschool. Like, he might be a little bit behind, but get him in therapy. You know, everything will probably be good. Well, you know, he was not walking into preschool. In fact, he did not walk until he was seven. So he's only been walking for a year. He had a wheelchair. He's still totally nonverbal. So he does not talk at all. He uses a communication device, you know, occasionally. And he has just really significant delays in every area. And so I would say, our grieving process, my husband and I, it's almost been a little bit abnormal because at the beginning we had such a good prognosis and such hope. And then every year that would go by, we would go, whoa, the gap is widening so much between him and his peers. It's a lot harder than we ever would have thought. His disabilities are a lot more serious than we ever would have thought. And then He is Strong, you know, this book was kind of a after a cascade of events, but one of those for me was he had his first seizure and he ended up being diagnosed with epilepsy. And so adding these major medical things to something that was already extremely tough, really, it was just like I got the rug pulled out from under me and my life. And it made me face my own weakness. And so that's a little bit of our story. But Laura, you guys can have a little bit of a different story if you want to share.
14: Sure. Yeah, I was pregnant with my daughter. She is my youngest of my three children. And there was maybe a couple things at the end of pregnancy that clued us in that perhaps she would have disabilities or perhaps she would have just kind of had like a failure to thrive in utero. And so at about 2 months old, we had thought we were in the clear, but I just noticed since she was my third child, I felt like there's some things that I've had these other children. I know that she's not doing the same things like eye contact and smiling that she wasn't doing. And then we also, of course, had heard, hey, she might have disabilities, but it seemed it seemed like she didn't right away. So at 2 months old, though, I really lobbied pretty heavily for genetic testing because my mom got just said something is off. And we ended up being able to get that. And she was diagnosed about three or four weeks later. We were told that she has a genetic abnormality, which is kind of similar to my nephew, Emily's son, but actually wholly and completely different in the sense that for her, she has a duplication and inversion of 540 genes. So very different than a single. It's again, unrelated, things like that. And yet it affects her globally. But we knew that right from the outset. And the doctor said, hey, she's the only one in the world with what she has. We've never seen anything like this. This
12: really?
14: Is
12: the world?
14: Yeah, only one.
13: Whoa.
14: I know, pretty wild. They said, but we can look at some children who are somewhat similar to her and we can make some predictions. So we got about 5 pages of all the things that could potentially be complications for her. And that set us down a very big high medical need situation. And we were doing surgeries and scans and all the things. They also told us in that time that she would likely never walk or never talk. And they said, we can be hopeful, but probably that's where your expectations need to set. So time passes and years go by, and eventually, I'm so thankful to be able to tell you, for her, she is able to walk, and she had a walker, and she had leg braces.
13: She runs.
14: Yeah. She'll do like a somersault, and you know, she's still affected globally, so you can tell, but she really has great movement, and then also with talking, she started to talk. And
13: how old is she now?
14: She is in kindergarten. She's 6 years old. Mm-hmm. So she's talking, and definitely has intellectual disabilities and is delayed there, but overall she's doing much better than any doctor ever predicted, which we're so thankful for. So yeah, our stories are very different. Out of my daughter's story, I wrote the book Like Me, and that's a kid's book that was just really designed to help educate children who perhaps don't have a lot of familiarity with other children with disabilities, and to just show them what it looks like to have a friend with disabilities and to teach them what the Imago Dei is, which I know is a concept a lot of parents want to teach. So, of course, I also was thinking of my nephew Jones as I wrote that book too. And we have, both Emily and I have a lot of touch points with others with disabilities. And so it seems like God's been writing that into our stories for a long time.
13: I'm thinking as I look at you two, like, isn't it sweet that you have each other? That, what has that been like? Have you needed one another in these days?
15: Yeah, absolutely. It's been a gift in the midst of a really hard situation, definitely a provision from God. I mean, I think that one of the things that's hard about being a parent to a child with a disability is that when you look at other families, it's just, it's night and day, and you almost can't compare. You know, I was telling Laura, we were talking about, you know, coming to Florida and all these different things. And I said, oh, I just don't think we could bring our son here and do some of these things. And that's a real limitation for our family. It's not as easy as just, well, we'll pick up and go somewhere.
13: As a family,
15: there's like, we have emergency medication that needs to come, and you've got to worry about sensory things. And what are you going to do when there's a meltdown? And is it worth it? You know, there's just so many challenges. And so you look around at other families and can get really discouraged by you know, some of the limitations and challenges that are there, and how quote unquote easy it feels like other families have it, and they don't even understand how easy they have it. And so what's been nice is, you know, Laura's not only my sister-in-law, but she's also my best friend. And I think it would be so hard if I felt like, ooh, she's doing these things as a mom and she doesn't understand my challenges, or when my son has a meltdown or he pulls my hair or he does whatever, like she's not going to get it. But she does get it. And it's such a gift that we can just like make eye contact with each other. And she's like, I know, I got it. It's fine. You know, and, or, you know, we can kind of bond over, oh, I had to carry my kid screaming out of this place. And it's way different than you're taking your 2-year-old screaming.
14: 7-year-old. Yeah. That's very different than a 2-year-old.
12: And people are looking at you.
14: Yeah. Like, and they're wondering what's going on. Yeah. They're telling you tips on how to raise your kid.
15: Yeah.
14: So it's been a gift. It has been a gift. And I think that I know what we have is rare.
15: Yeah.
14: Obviously, yeah. Very, very rare. But I think that it's been incredible to me to see what it's like to have a child with disabilities in the day and age that we live in, and how different it is than it used to be. And I think there's a lot of hope.
12: Yeah.
14: And it's something that I think with disabilities often, it's different than a different type of grief, because let's say you go through a death in the family, horrific, horrible. But you also, there's a finality to it and you say, okay, how are we going to move on? How do we learn to live within this knowledge? But with disabilities, it's very much an unfolding day by day of, like for me, the news was maybe a little better than what I was told. But for Emily, the news was actually got harder for her. And there's so much hope that you hold as a parent for your child with disabilities. And you want to believe, well, they're going to be basically just like normal or close to normal. You know, that's what you tell yourself. But then there's this slow waking up to the reality that, no, this is how far off they are. And you don't know what that, like still today, Emily and I don't know what that is. We're waiting. And every day we're walking forward, we're discovering new challenges, new painful moments, new milestones that just rip your heart out because your child didn't get them. And you need community. And so that's where going back to having a child in this day and age, there are a lot of resources for great community. And I really think, you know, no mom should be walking this, or dad should be walking this path alone. And churches are doing more. I think I'm seeing more of them connecting families. There's online organizations. Something incredible is on Facebook, there's a group of parents that have children that are somewhat similar to my daughter. And they're not the same, but there's this group where we can share, maybe not Christian faith, but we can share, oh, well, this is something medically that my child experienced. Oh, my child's 14. Here's what it looks like for us. And so there's been some camaraderie that can even be developed. And so for any parent who's out there and has a child with disabilities, I would just encourage them to seek out groups, seek out friendships and relationships, and don't walk the path alone because you don't have to.
13: And I'm guessing as you think of your future with your husband, like your future will be different as all of your kids get older and like you may not be alone.
15: Absolutely. And I think that's something that it's hard to wrestle with, but it's also something that you accept and plan for.
13: Yeah.
15: You know, and it's really made a sweet, I guess, dreaming and camaraderie, even with my own husband, that we'll talk about someday when we live in Florida and Jones is with us and he's in the back of the Jeep with the top down and we'll drive him around. And, you know, you, have,
14: you have
15: fun with it.
14: You do.
15: Because
14: you have to laugh.
15: It's hard. It is hard to imagine the caregiving. And I think one thing that's helped me and us over the years is just staying in the grace that we need today.
13: The gospel. You always are talking about how does the gospel relate to my
15: because
13: situation.
15: Because I'm not in that position yet. I'm not, you know, raising a 30-year-old at home yet. And God will give me grace for that when that comes. And I think if there's anything this journey has taught me is that I don't know what tomorrow looks like. I do not know what tomorrow will hold, but today's worries have enough for today. And so all I can lean on today is for the grace that I need to get through this challenge that's in front of me now. And so, yeah, be realistic. Think about the future. Imagine that. Laugh together. Cry together. Figure out what are we going to need to be prepared for that to happen. There's a lot of practical things we've had to do, but ultimately, I try not to live

0: right away, I'm like, oh my gosh, we're going to have to like remodel our entire house. And we're going to have to, you know, figure out an in-home care. And I'm never going to be alone ever again. And, you know, all these things. And we just like spiral out of control. It's really easy to do that. And I had to back up and say, okay, just like what Emma's saying, that's not my reality yet. And so live in the present moment and trust that there's enough grace for today. There's grace awaiting you tomorrow. And I think that it helped sometimes because I would look at a friend who was suffering something different, but just as hard. A friend who was going through a really horrific death in their family, or maybe they lost a child or they had a stillbirth, something that I personally have never experienced. And you know how you look at a friend and you're like, how are you doing this? You know, you say, I can't even imagine. And that's actually because you're not supposed to be able to imagine, because you haven't gotten the grace that friend have. It is a special grace designed just for them. And God has that same thing for you as a parent to a child with disabilities. And that helped me so much. Just what Emily's talking about, of knowing that, man, I look ahead to the future and it can get bleak kind of fast, or I can feel jealous of my peers and feel like, you know, that stinks. Why don't I get that? But then I remember that my life is pretty full now. My life is really beautiful now. My life has joy right now. And so I can trust that God's going to have that stuff waiting for me someday.
1: I talk often with parents who have kids with special needs or some sort of disability, and the other siblings are kind of remarkable as a result.
0: Oh, you can spot them, can't you?
1: Yes, exactly.
0: Yeah.
1: What does that look like for your families? Is that true?
0: Absolutely. I mean, I think that it has really shaped our family culture. And, you know, I don't want to toot my own horn, and we are not at the end yet. So I don't have proof in the pudding. So I need all that to be out there. But I do consistently feel like I see in my children a compassionate heart being developed, one of a fairly endless patience, of understanding. And I see this in Emily's children as well, and even some other cousins that we have in our family that are close with us, just a heart for those that are overlooked. And, you know, I have seen my kids just go up to a young girl in a wheelchair who is nonverbal and is at our school and just lay their hand on her shoulder.
1: Sweet.
0: Makes me cry. I know. Yeah, me too. I'm tender with it too. And just because they understand in a very unique way that other person is the Imago Dei, and they deserve what we say in our home is they deserve dignity paired with compassion. And so oftentimes I think when it comes to seeing others with disabilities, we can often say we have pity, right? When my daughter was diagnosed, I felt pity for her. I felt like, oh, that stinks. I felt self-pity for me. You know, I have felt pity for Emily. I would confess that I have felt those things. And I think that's a very natural first response. But then I think when we back up, when we think about it biblically and apply the gospel, we can remember that no, every person on the planet is made in the image of God, and therefore they have inherent worth, value, and dignity. So for my kids to go up and spend time with another kid isn't based on whether they'll be more popular. It's not based on whether they're going to, you know, have more friendships or more success or be better at sports or whatever it is. Instead, they know, or I'm hoping that they continue to learn to know, that that person deserves their presence simply because they're made in the image of God. And that we can feel for someone, that we can say, I'm sorry this happened. We can still recognize the effects of the fall. We don't ignore those, but we can still give them that worth and value through spending time with them, through speaking to them, through smiling, even when maybe we don't get a response back that we feel like is appropriate socially, or even if we feel uncomfortable or awkward. That's something I talk to my kids all the time. This life isn't about you. You know, we say in our home, my life for yours. And what that means is that Christ gave his life for us. And therefore now we can give our life to others. And that's not in some self-sacrificial, you know, martyr way, but in a way that says, this life isn't about me feeling comfortable. And I think when we get around people with disabilities, you learn real quick that, you know, I'm going to feel uncomfortable and awkward. They probably feel fine, you know? So anyway, Emily, what would you add? Anything? Yeah.
2: It's interesting watching it through a child's eyes, because they can hold sorrow and joy together, I think, a lot better than an adult can sometimes. And so it's even been interesting watching our kids, you know, see our son have a seizure, and they have that fear and, you know, processing through all of that. And 10 minutes later, they're in the backyard playing football and they're laughing again. And they can kind of transition in and out of that, you know, and they feel the weight of it, but they don't carry it in the same way that we do as an adult. And so sometimes I think

0: about childlike faith and what it looks like to accept what God has given and have sorrow for the sad things and have joy in the good things and be able to have both, you know, and like to still laugh. So I learned that from my kids a lot. And I'm actually a sibling of someone with a disability. And that's my youngest brother, my only sibling. And so it's deeply affected my life. It's deeply shaped me. And it's hard for me to translate that to my own kids sometimes to know like that's happening in their life too. But we've seen a lot of things like what Laura said. There's a kiddo in my twins' grade that, you know, their teacher was asking what in the world they were playing with a kiddo who doesn't talk the same way and is on the spectrum, some different things. And they just went right over and play, and they were taking turns every other day playing with him at recess. And, you know, they had a teacher pull him aside, and it wasn't until the teacher kind of pointed out, that's really great that you're doing that they even really noticed. And it was just like an instinctive for them to go to the kiddo who was different because they're comfortable with that, right? That's like their brother. And I just appreciate the comfort that there is with someone who looks different, sounds different. There's just not a big barrier in approaching them and talking with them. And it's a gift. I don't think they have any idea. But
1: so much of that, and not to toot our own horn, but is top down. It's taught.
2: Yeah.
1: And so it's so important that we do have a lot of conversations around this topic and that parents are teaching that Imago Dei and where children find their identity and worth and how they can value other people and teaching them too to have comfort and familiarity with disabilities and adaptive equipment and saying, knowing what to say when they see something that maybe feels foreign to them or different and knowing what to say when a child maybe acts out in anger in a way that they don't understand. Those conversations are really important for families to start having at a pretty young age, to start building some of those little blocks. It doesn't have to be this big, like, let's sit down. But over
3: time. You know, somebody should write a children's book.
1: Yeah, well, they seriously should.
4: I was going to say, Laura, I actually read it.
1: Did you?
4: You know,
3: part of
4: me was just going to skim it because I'm like, hey, we're interviewing and we read everything. I read the whole thing.
2: Cool.
3: It's really good.
4: And it's really so helpful. I was thinking, kids, nobody's telling them what you're telling them. And I'm even watching, looking at the pictures, thinking those are your siblings, right? Doing some of that, you know, taking care of.
1: Yeah.
3: It's really sweet.
1: Yeah, actually, it's very much written as an autobiography of our own life.
4: That's what I
1: figured.
4: For sure.
3: Yeah. And it's beautiful. I feel like every home should have that. Mm-hmm. And honestly, Emily, this devotion, I mean, I could go through and read that. And it's not just about having a child with a disability.
0: No, it's not. Yeah. That was more just the inspiration behind it. Yeah. I thought to myself, what would someone who's feeling weak need, which is really what I need? And it's just, you know, a truth from scripture, relatable, easy to understand, applicable, and then questions that are ultimately turning you back to God.
3: Yeah.
0: Because that's what the title is all about.
3: They don't turn you inward.
0: No, it's about God.
3: Yeah.
4: He is strong. Not even we are strong. It's He is strong.
0: He is strong.
3: It's really good.

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0: We are messengers in faith, hope and love. Rema, Christian radio station from one end of New Zealand to the other, from Kaitaia to the Bluff, and the very same time zone right across the country. So it is 20 to 4 from one end of New Zealand to the other. It's a bit tricky when you look at time zones. For example, in America, there are a number of them, and of course a number of countries in Europe have different time zones. The question, which country in the world has the most time zones? It's a question that popped up in a quiz that I was at a couple of weeks ago. Now, the answer may surprise you. You may think it is Russia. You may even think it's America. But the answer is France. And the reason they figured that out is because of the different colonies that France has around the world, which I think is cheating just a little bit.
1: We here at Rema are just like family. If you haven't met the family yet, let me introduce you.
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2: We got

Now, the song is all about comparing your cell phone to your Bible and basically asking the question or suggesting that if we treated our Bibles the way that we treated our cell phones, it might be a different sort of a world. The sad thing is, though, is that many of us have our Bibles on our cell phones now. So perhaps that song written now, but in 5 years' time you go, eh? What's all that about? It's 10 to 4.

0: Keeping you in the know. This is Rima News.
1: In this update, the local government minister says regional councils only have a couple more years before being scrapped. Councils have been given 3 months to put forward proposals for merging with neighbours to become larger Auckland-style unitary authorities. Those not submitting for themselves are facing obligatory reform after the next local election. Simon Watts says in any case, a number of things are on the chopping block.
2: You won't have regional councillors getting re-elected in 2028. That layer of governance is gone.
1: A police officer mowed down by the man also accused of killing Police Senior Sergeant Lynn Fleming says he's given evidence in court. Adam Ramsey was thrown 8 metres by the car and suffered serious injuries, including a dislocated shoulder and badly gashed head. Hayden Tasker is charged with murdering Fleming but argues he's only guilty of manslaughter. Senior Herald reporter Anna Leask says Anne Ramsey took the stand yesterday.
3: He spoke about seeing headlights coming at him, thinking that he was in a bit of trouble, and then just nothing until he woke up on the ground being given first aid treatment by colleagues and members of the public.
1: Confidence Act's latest election promise will alleviate pressure on primary health. Its leaders announced the party would expand pharmacists' powers, including letting them treat more minor ailments, manage long-term medications and monitor some conditions. David Seymour says they haven't done the maths on how much it'll speed up access to GPs, but the policy will improve efficiency. Pharmaceutical Society President Michael Hammond agrees.
4: We are having these conversations with patients, and then you'll get to the point of, well, actually, I can't do anything more for you because I don't have access to that treatment.
1: Demand for life-saving dialysis care is outstripping capacity to deliver it. The Australian and New Zealand Society of Nephrology's found widespread system pressures for patients with kidney disease. Every part of the country is at or exceeding capacity, worst in Auckland at 150%. Kidney Health New Zealand General Manager Maddie Key says the band-aid solutions aren't good enough and we need better resourcing and planning.
5: Hospitals such as those in Auckland offering shifts at unideal times, so people are dialysing into the night, finishing their shift of dialysis at around midnight.
1: In sport, Don Tricker is returning to New Zealand rugby on a permanent basis as the governing body's high performance director. He'll start in November once he's finished commitments in San Diego in Major League Baseball. NZR Interim Chief Executive Steve Lancaster says they're willing to wait.
6: We have mapped out a transitional plan for Don, similar to what we've done with Dave Rennie, actually, as he honours his commitments to Cold Bay. And so Don will be back and forth from New Zealand and in and out of team environment.
1: Former Breakers head coach Dean Vickerman is leaving Australian NBL side Melbourne United. Vickerman has taken up an option in his contract to explore overseas opportunities. He spent 9 seasons with Melbourne since leaving the Breakers, leading them to 2 titles. To the weather. Northland, Auckland and Coromandel Peninsula, cloudy periods and a few showers. Waikato, Te Taranaki, Bay of Plenty and the Central High Country, mainly fine. Gisborne to Wairarapa, mainly fine. Whanganui to Wellington, fine. Nelson, Buller, Grey and Westland, partly cloudy with rain developing. Marlborough and Canterbury, mainly fine with cloudy periods. Otago and Southland, scattered rain developing. Fiordland, mostly cloudy with showers. The Chatham Islands, mostly cloudy with light showers possible. That's News, Sport and Weather. I'm Nina Burton.
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8: From the Bible. 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Words to live by on Rema.
9: From the book of Galatians chapter 3 and verse 26. Good morning, Rema, on a Wednesday morning just after 4 o'clock, time for Focus on the Family. A subject that can be just a little bit close to the bone at times, how to set healthy boundaries in you.
10: What we came down to was that he thought that he'd been miserable and suffering because he had no boundaries and he had no voice. That's a miserable place to be. So his choice was to have total freedom, but it was really selfish just because it wasn't taking her love and her needs into consideration. Well, that's Dr. John Townsend, and he's back with us today on Focus on the Family with Jim Daly to talk about how to set healthy boundaries in your marriage. Thanks for joining us. I'm John Fuller.
11: You know, John, on the last episode, we covered some great examples of doing exactly that, setting some boundaries. I know for some, you're going, oh, no, I can't do that. Yes, you can, and it's a good thing. We just need to do it in a healthy way. Mm-hmm. We're going to continue our discussion today with Dr. John Townsend on his book and Dr. Henry Cloud, Boundaries in Marriage. I know for some, I mean, it makes me a little to think about that, but that's exactly why I need to hear this. I hope that's true for you too. Mm-hmm.
10: And where we ended last time was how boundaries bring freedom in the relationship. Dr. Townsend is a psychologist and best-selling author, and he's written a number of books. Obviously, this one, Boundaries in Marriage, Understanding the Choices That Make or Break Loving Relationships.
11: John, welcome back to the discussion. This is great. So appreciate it.
10: Thank you.
11: Yeah. Let's pick up a little bit where we left off yesterday. And you mentioned kind of severity within marriage and how you see things. It's normal, mild, moderate, and severe. I want to dig into that a little bit about examples. We talked about even separation last time and a spouse's need to maybe get out of danger, certainly, but also emotional separation until maybe the person, the spouse, has an addiction they need to deal with or something like that. In that context, what about the mild and moderate? It's separation is not what they want to do, but they want to get to a better place. So what are the kinds of boundaries that we need in our toolkit?
10: There are several, Jim, that are effective if they're done the right way. We'll talk about that. But I'm going to go from a bit linear. I'll go from the mildest ones to the ones where you have to have more severe consequences.
11: Yeah,
10: how's that?
11: That's good.
10: All right. Well, the first one is our words. You know, your words are kind of you. And so just to say that hurt my feelings or I feel kind of dismissed when this happens or whatever. Words with, and we talked about this in an earlier show, words with a person who's kind of mildly, aboundly controlling person, they'll just touch their heart and say, I'm sorry, I repent. Let me be better. And then we've got the truth, and truth is a little more direct, like this is a bad problem and your attitude. And by the way, we talk about addictions a lot because we're all in the same world here, but it also could be attitudinal things. Hmm. It could be behavioral things. It could be judgment. It could be sarcasm. It could be cutting remarks. It could be shutting down and stonewalling and all those things. So there's a number of, unfortunately, there's a number of ways people can have problems in their marriage, but truth can help. So words and the truth. And then sometimes there's consequences, and we'll have later a kind of list of like what are they. But one would be like an emotional one of I can't be as close to you as I'd like to be. And so I'll be with you. I'm here with you. We'll have a life, but I can't be vulnerable. If I open up, you kind of beat me up emotionally.
11: That's a safety issue.
10: It's a safety issue. And I meant beat you up emotionally.
11: Emotionally,
10: It's not safe when every time you're honest with somebody about something that hurts, if they, you know, attack you emotionally. Then one is emotional distance, which is similar. Like, I'll be here functionally, but you've been so harmful that I'll exist here. I'm not going to be irresponsible, but I'm not going to be able to be the person I'd like to be with you. Then we move to physical distance. Sometimes I've got to be in another room. If you say this, I'm going to leave the room. Or if you say this, I'm going to be in this room and stay in the room, or we're going to have to live in two separate areas or in two separate houses sometimes if it's really dangerous. Sometimes it's a financial distance. Like, we're going to have to separate finances because one of us is uber irresponsible or one of us is uber controlling. And then there's other people. Other people are a boundary. You know, I think about David and his mighty men. I think about Nehemiah and his team. You have to have other people around you because you don't have the strength to do this. And so many people have to be strengthened. In fact, I don't know very many people who had a marriage problem that didn't solve it using other safe people to let them know they weren't crazy, to pray with them, to love them, to give them strategies, to strengthen them.
11: Yeah.
10: Other people are a great boundary. And then time. Sometimes people need a timeout to know, gosh, he was serious about what he said, that he wasn't going to be treated like that anymore, so time away. So you use these in different ways depending on different situations, but
12: your toolkit is an important thing to
11: have. Yeah, no, that's good. Let's move to this concept in the book about triangulation. I found that very interesting. I think Gene and I suffered from a bit of that probably early in our marriage where, you know, outsiders gave input and we would move in that direction and not say, okay, is this what we believe? Is this what you and I want to do? And I think that's common to most couples, especially early in marriage. But describe triangulation and what you're getting at with the description.
12: Well, there's healthy outsiders and there's toxic outsiders. Outside's not always bad. I mean, to have somebody who's who loves the Lord and wants your marriage to win and they want to give some advice and have a good solution, we all need that because two people can't fix a marriage. Two people can't keep a marriage happy. You've got to have the church around you and safe people. But there is a toxic outsiders, and this is called triangulation, as you said. When something you're supposed to be processing in your marriage with somebody else, something about money or kids or faith or business or whatever, and you're stuck, and then the other person comes in and meets that need, then that causes a rift. It's really an intruder in the marriage. When one of them that doesn't feel understood goes to their child and say, well, you really understand, and we're really friends, and I can talk to you about your dad or your mom. It happens when my child is my best friend, and we both kind of collude against that negative parent over there. So somebody's got to call it. Somebody's got to say, we need to have an me and you relationship, not a me moderated by the other person relationship. Because as you mentioned in your own life with Gene, it happens in all marriages where somebody is kind of getting fed information or getting needs met. They're supposed to be met in the marriage.
13: Mm. And Dr. Townsend, explain what happens when one of the spouses gets up the courage, I guess, to establish that I might have a boundary problem here. I need something for our relationship to thrive. And it's not warmly received. It's not like, oh, I'm so glad you brought that up, hon. So give a script for how I can handle that if I'm bringing a boundary to my spouse and they're not receptive.
12: I'm a big fan of role play, John. And that's the act of working out a difficult conversation over a few minutes with somebody else to kind of go through the anxiety and the bad headwinds. Mm-hmm. And then all of a sudden, if you're conflict avoidant a bit anyway and you don't like that, and who really loves conflict, you know, you start off at what I would call a spinal tap 11 in intensity, and then it drops down to about a 5 when you're role-playing. I can live through this. So practice, practice, practice. The script is do it and have them pretend like they're going to, you know, be defensive and threaten and all this and realize, okay, now I live past it. Now, the script, when you're really there, would be when you say, you tend to get mad at me a lot, and it's hard for me. I think it just feels like there's this trigger, and I can't please you, and I just feel like you're kind of come down my throat. And the person says, well, think about all the things you do, for example. The answer is, I want to be the spouse that God made me for you, and I want to take the beam out of my eye. And if I'm doing anything like that, I want to change it. I want to be a changing, growing spouse for you. But we're talking about this issue right now. So can we meet next week at Tuesday at 3:00? And you can talk about all the stuff that I do that bothers you and alienates you. I don't want to be that person, but can we focus on this? Mm-hmm. So they know they've got their day in court.
11: Yeah.
12: But let's stick to the point. Otherwise, you got 2 3-year-olds, you know, in the sandbox throwing sand at each other and nothing good happens.
13: Well, yeah, we've had conversations where we're talking about some marital issue and no kidding, it's 15, 20 minutes away from the initial expression, and I'm wondering, how did we get here? And what was the original?
12: Yeah,
13: so it's
12: good to role-play. How did that rabbit trail happen?
13: Yeah.
12: But the way I look at it is, and Henry and I wrote a book about how to have that difficult conversation that addresses marriage and other relationships. One of the things to remember, when you're the one calling the meeting, you know, is it Tuesday at 3:00 and the kids are down, we're going to have the talk. If that other person can rabbit trail you, well, then you've lost control. Mm. Who called the meeting? Well, you did. Who is in charge of the outcome? Well, you are. Mm. So when they start diverting or getting defensive, say, this is hard for me. Can we get back to it? Or if you want to speak to me next week or whatever, but it's not bad control. You have to control the structure of the outcome, or it ends up being a bunch of useless rabbit trails.
11: You know, John, in the book, you mentioned and encourage couples to start with asking their spouse for internal change before you say, stop this behavior. Mm. What's the distinction?
12: Well, Jim, you know, Jesus talked about how there are trees and there are fruits, and a good tree makes good fruit and a bad tree makes bad fruit. So if you tell somebody to change your bad behavior, well, maybe they've got something, some work to do inside. Maybe they need to let go of something or grieve something or admit something, or maybe they need to get help, or maybe they're disconnected and they're lonely and empty, because that's what creates the bad behavioral fruit in my life. Now, you can tell them to stop, but if the tree's not healthy, as Jesus said, the fruit won't change. So I think it's really helpful to say, and I know this has been a long time issue for you, sweetheart, but I'd like for you to maybe look at yourself, and I'll look at myself too. So nobody's better than anybody else, and see what might be driving some of that.
11: Yeah. You know, in the book, and I would say this feels to me like a very superficial thing, but I could get the severity of it. This was a story about Jen and Larry who were fighting over going to hockey games. Now, I would say if you're fighting over a hockey game, you're probably watching too much hockey because they fight so much. But why were they fighting, and what did you put in the book that we could learn from their experience?
12: Well, what we can learn is that sometimes we don't speak up and set a limit, and then we act that limit out later in terms of resentment and, you know, quietness and sullenness. And that's awful. Nobody wants that. Jen's problem was really that she had some fears of conflict, of bad things that would happen if she had a voice, if she spoke up. And, you know, we had no evidence that he was the kind of guy that would get mad or trigger or anything.
11: Yeah.
12: And it seems like Jen brought that into the marriage, who knows, from her childhood, but that's what it had to be worked on. And the way that gets worked on is she understands why she's that way, the fear she has, realizes that he's a safe guy. And then once she's done her own work on that, or during that process, she goes to him and says, I got to confess something. I've been making us both miserable at the hockey games, and I don't like hockey, and I haven't really been direct with you about that because I've been so terrified that you're going to be mean to me, and you're not a mean guy. And I'm sorry, because it's kind of, we've been wasted some time, but I've got a voice now, and I love you so much, and I can tell you without any fear, or maybe a little bit of fear, I really don't want to go, or I'll go maybe every now and then. We'll compromise. Yeah.
11: But it is having that voice able to say, I don't really like hockey.
12: Right.
11: Is it okay if you, why don't you take a buddy?
12: Yeah.
11: And I'll stay home and take care of some things I want to take care of. And that's healthy.
12: And with a healthy guy, he'll say, well, yeah, because you don't ask me to go to your deals either, and that's fine. And we've got a great relationship. I remember one of the great quotes from Ruth Graham, Billy Graham's wife. Somebody said, have you had this 50, 60, I can't remember, year of marriage? And she said, well, that's easy. Billy plays golf, I play bridge.
11: Well, that is true. The idea, again, of freedom in the relationship, you know, I think as Jean and I have grown older and more mature in our now 39-year marriage, her trip with the girlfriends that she has from kindergarten, who has those relationships? My wife. And she has two great girlfriends that they once or twice a year get together. But just being relaxed about that, that is good time for her to reconnect with these deep friends and talk about where life is at, those kinds of things. Reciprocal.

0: mature in Christ with their emotions and their behavior and all that, meaning that they can be independent as well as dependent with each other. So is having the conversation and saying, I think you need space. I know I need space. And the cool thing about it is that when you're out there in those, whatever, you're playing golf with your buddies or you're going with your childhood friends, you get encouraged. Mm-hmm. You feel more alive because you're with it. You're getting these other sources of relational nutrients. You come back a better spouse, more to offer. So there's no fear involved once you work through the fear.
1: And the fear often, I think, is rooted in mistrust. Like, how could you go do that and have fun with those people? Are you going to be doing things that are inappropriate? I mean, whatever's rolling through your head.
0: And the mistrust comes from dependency.
1: Correct.
0: I have a dependency issue that I haven't worked out yet. Yeah. Because if I'm afraid, if I've got a spouse who's not out there being crazy and inappropriate, if I've got a good, healthy, normal spouse, and I feel like these feelings of mistrust when they go off with their friends, I've got to deal with my own dependency issue.
1: That's so good. You know, I want to hit the six types of conflict. I'll just read the list and let's come back and talk to a couple. Conflict one, sin of the spouse. Let's just stop there. That's a big one, sin of the spouse. What does that mean?
0: Yeah, Jim. I mean, yeah, we're all sinners and we do this. And there's a number of ways that one person can say it's their issue and it is. It's not like always both of us. And so in me and minor way, maybe she shows disrespect and contempt to him. And, you know, if you look at Gottman's research, you know, you see that men tend to sin more in stonewalling and shutting down emotional resources. And then women are more prone to, when they're stressed or activated, to show contempt for the man. Well, then she sins against him by showing contempt instead of love for him. Mm. That's a minor thing. Not really minor. It hurts. But it's an attitudinal relational thing.
1: Yeah, and it's subtle sin, I would say. You know, it's not infidelity. Sin. It's not addictions. But these are things that...
0: That's the sin of one. That's his issue. It's not our issue. It's his issue.
1: Yeah, and that poisoned the relationship.
0: It's her issue, not our issue. Sometimes it's just one person's issue. And then all the way to infidelity, which is the really awful stuff. And, you know, abuse and those sorts of things. Then the point is, of those six, there's sometimes you can't say, well, the other person's part of it. They sort of are, but... In reality, somebody's got a problem that they must face.
1: Now, I stopped on the first one because it caught my attention, sin of the spouse. Let me quickly just hit the others. Two, immaturity or brokenness of one person. Three, hurt feelings that are no one's fault. Four, conflicting desires. Five, desires of one person versus the needs of the relationship. And then six, known versus unknown problems.
0: I'm glad you read those, Jim, because can I camp on one of them that really comes up a lot in marriage?
1: Absolutely.
0: It's the brokenness of the person, not the sin of the person, but their brokenness and immaturity. And I'll give an example. Maybe somebody's a nice person, but he never really learned from his family of origin how to have a work ethic, work steady, be ambitious, you know, this sort of thing. He just kind of has fun and he takes little jobs and they're financially insecure. Well, in a way, it's a sin, but it's something that's broken in him. But she's walking on eggshells around him because she doesn't want to upset him. Well, she has to sort of get the support or whatever she needs and say, I love you, but we can't keep living like this because we need a steady work ethic and a person who wants to go professional. That's what I meant by the immaturity of someone.
1: Mm. Yeah. And again, these are so seemingly subtle, but so destructive if you don't maturely talk about them, set boundaries around that if one of the two in the marriage are violating these things, right?
0: Yeah, I think about all y'all's listeners on this program, and some of them are saying, oh, I got a nip in the bud. Mm. And some of them are saying, I'm way beyond that.
1: Yeah.
0: Well, then it's time to deal with it now.
2: Mm. Yeah, John, I think the one that caught my attention was hurt feelings that are nobody's fault. Because it feels like in a marriage relationship, it's always somebody's fault. What did you mean by that?
0: It's a great question, John. Sometimes we're just more sensitive about things than other people. And so maybe somebody doesn't like to be made fun of about the way they dress. And, you know, they don't talk about it. But somebody says, well, that's a bad outfit on you. And all of a sudden somebody feels hurt. Well, he wasn't or she wasn't being mean. They're just saying, I'm telling you, that didn't look great. And it's those underlying feelings where nobody was being abusive or mean or anything. They're just saying something and somebody got their feelings hurt. And the way I talk about it when I'm working with couples is, look, you guys have landmines in your heads. Every couple has a landmine in there. There are different landmines between him and her. And you're innocent and he's innocent.

0: innocent and she's innocent. You just tripped over it. And when you said that outfit doesn't look good or that's, those slacks don't look good, you tripped a sensitivity in the person and they kind of triggered.
1: You actually would say that? Well, I mean, I'm shocked.
0: Well,
1: I mean, I'm just saying any smart husband's going to say, you look fantastic.
2: Yeah.
0: Well, it's so funny because what I was thinking when I said that, Jim, I said pants so that you would think I was talking about the woman saying that to the guy, but it didn't work.
1: I don't think, do I look good? Great. Okay. You look fine. All right. That's close enough.
2: See, the hurt feelings are somebody's fault.
1: But no, I mean, well, that's a whole nother thing, but I get your point. I mean,
0: it's innocent.
1: Yeah. It's not, I didn't know it's not meant to harm you.
0: Yeah. I didn't know you had sort of trigger there. I'll be nice about that.
1: Yeah. Mm. You know, that raises a great point where you have a real catastrophic childhood, whatever it might be. And for the spouse, the triggers seem endless. Of course, that's unfair to say it that way, but there are plenty. And it's work for both spouses to identify those things and then to try to deal with it, put boundaries around it to help the spouse get to a better place. What about in that plethora of pain that a child grew up in, that there's insecurities, there's control issues, there's just these things that make it very difficult to get to a biblically healthy place? What do you do?
0: What a great question to bring up to couples who go, we have a problem that's bigger than us, and we've been trying to solve it, thinking the two of us can solve it together. What if somebody's going broke every year? Then you go to a Dave Ramsey and you get help.
1: Right.
0: What if somebody doesn't understand their Bible? You go to a good church where they learn the Bible. And we get out of we are this self-contained unit, just us and Jesus, because the Bible doesn't say that. We're supposed to have, like 1 Peter 4:10 says that we're the stewards of His manifold grace. We've got to have our own grace and God's grace, but also the body's grace around us to deliver what we need. So somebody who's had a very traumatic and catastrophic, awful, dysfunctional family, I probably wouldn't say infinite, Jim, I agree with you. I probably say something like, this is bigger than us. I feel overwhelmed by this. And we've been working for a while. We need to go to specialists who deal with this and have seen 1,000 of these situations. Get the help outside the marriage, whether it's financial or theological or emotional.
1: Yeah. John, another one of those types of conflict was the needs of one person are against the needs of the relationship. You had a story in the book about Riley and Emily. I think it really tells the story of where we need to be careful through their example.
0: Yeah, Riley, the husband, had grown up compliant and sort of fearful of letting people down and kind of a uber rule keeper, and Emily was sort of this person, but she had a bit of control, and so she kind of ran things. And then he started changing, and people do change over life, and then he started wanting his freedom and his voice, and you're supposed to have that. And then he went too far. Well, Riley was a slave to his fears, and then he started going, I got a voice, and man, he let her have it, and he was kind of like, I'll do anything I want to. I can spin whatever I want to. You're not the boss of me. He was on the way to being healthy, but he wasn't yet healthy. And the pastor very wisely said, Riley, you're confusing freedom with selfishness. What we came down to was that he thought that he'd been miserable and suffering because he had no boundaries and he had no voice. And that's a miserable place to be. So his choice was to have total freedom, but it was really selfish just because it wasn't taking her love and her needs into consideration. So I had to change his idea about the suffering he was in. He wanted to have a suffering-free life. I've been in jail all my life, and now I'm going to do it. No, you can't yell fire in a crowded theater. So I had to say, that's not what good marriage is. You're still suffering, but it's a higher level of suffering. Mm. You're still going to suffer if you're going to be with this woman the rest of your life until we go to glory. So instead of the suffering of being, you know, afraid and not wanting to speak up and feel even afraid of rejected, you've now got to suffer with letting her have her needs met too and enjoying her needs and being part of those needs. And that's suffering because we're all selfish. And that's a higher level of suffering that can bring you great love and great intimacy.
1: Yeah, and it's that pendulum effect, isn't it? Like you're recovering or you're coming out of a bad place and you jump 40 spaces to another bad place, leaping over the good place, the healthy place.
0: So, or like a really young kid at 2 years old, this wonderful little kid becomes this, you know, what is this? They're saying no, running around the supermarket.
1: The terrible twos, the terrible I believe twos. They call that.
0: And then they become a nice person who can speak and go to college and make the world a better place.
1: It's a great example.
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5: There's three crippling emotions the blood of Jesus can set you free from. Guilt. Do you suffer any of these? Shame. Condemnation. Big three. Guilt. Shame. Condemnation. I've had seasons of suffering a lot from condemnation. The statement from the head of a large English mental hospital said this: I could dismiss half my patients tomorrow if they could be assured of forgiveness. It's an epidemic. Mental health, feeling unforgiven, guilt, shame, it's horrendous. And the remedy is the blood of Jesus Christ above anything else. Because these three hinder us from enjoying peace, from joy, from victory. It's a masterstroke of Satan to minimize the preaching on the blood. Why? So God's people remain emotionally crippled. When you're emotionally crippled, it's very hard to live a life of faith, a life of confidence, a life of believing that God can really work wonderful things in your lives. There may be some sins of which a man cannot speak, but there is no sin the blood of Jesus cannot wash away. Someone needs to hear that again. There may be some sins of which a man cannot speak, but there is no sin the blood of Jesus cannot wash away. Can I just look for a few minutes at the value of the blood? 1 Kings 8, 5 and 63. King Solomon and all the congregation of Israel who were assembled with him were with him before the ark, sacrificing sheep and oxen, and they could not be counted numbered for multitude. Verse 63, Solomon offered a sacrifice of peace offerings, which he offered to the Lord. 22,000 bulls. 22,000. Don't even know how you get that many. 120,000 sheep. Like, come on. This is at the dedication of the temple, they sacrificed 22,000 oxen. As I said, 120,000 sheep. Imagine that. And they reckon every Passover, they estimate 160,000 lambs were slain. You're talking about blood. It's everywhere. In the Old Testament, there's a continual shedding of blood. It's impossible to compute the amount of blood shed in Israel's history. I mean, hard to imagine, eh? But guess what? No amount of blood, hundreds and thousands of gallons of blood, were enough to cover for the sins of mankind. But the blood of one man. The blood of one man. Think about it. Not 100 men. One man. The blood of Jesus is more powerful than all the blood of all the animals ever sacrificed over thousands of years. All that blood pointed to the one man, Jesus, who would die on the cross, and a fountain of his blood would flow forever and ever and ever. And you and I, every day of our lives, we can avail of the blood, find forgiveness and find victory. And can I suggest that probably for all of us, on a daily basis, we do sin. Words we speak, things we think, jealousy, pride, murmuring, the list goes on forever. Looking at things we shouldn't look at. Daily, plead the blood of Jesus. Say, Lord, I am so sorry. I did this, I did that, I shouldn't have done that. Would you please wash and cleanse me in your blood? You don't have to plead over and over. The blood will flow very quickly if you are honest and sincere. Say, Lord, forgive me. Wash and cleanse me in your blood. And you can finish the day justified, just as if you never sinned. This is good news.
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We the Kingdom, and don't let the darkness get you down. Heading towards 5 o'clock. A couple of years ago, I got a DNA test as a Christmas prezzy, and you sort of do the wee spit thing and send it away. And then within a month or two, they send you back a list of the people that they know that have already done the same sort of thing that you are biologically connected with. Now, with a name like Hoogvliet, I thought, oh, that's going to be pretty Dutch, and it certainly turned out that way. But what is interesting is that I've got, two brothers and a sister. I've got an auntie and I think four cousins in New Zealand, and none of them have done the DNA thing. I'm the only one in the family that's done it. But it's interesting because you look at who you are connected with, second, third and fourth cousins like 14 million times removed, but like 98% of them are in Holland. So you sort of think, man, there's more than a passing element of truth to those things.

0: keeping you in the know. This is Rima News.
1: In this update, the local government minister says regional councils only have a couple more years before being scrapped. Councils have been given 3 months to put forward proposals for merging with neighbours to become larger Auckland-style unitary authorities. Those not submitting for themselves are facing obligatory reform after the next local election. Simon Watts says in any case, a number of things are on the chopping block.
2: You won't have regional councillors getting re-elected in 2028. That layer of governance is gone.
1: A police officer mowed down by the man also accused of killing Police Senior Sergeant Lynn Fleming says he's given evidence in court. Adam Ramsey was thrown 8 metres by the car and suffered serious injuries, including a dislocated shoulder and badly gashed head. Hayden Tasker is charged with murdering Fleming but argues he's only guilty of manslaughter. Senior Herald reporter Anna Leask says Anne Ramsey took the stand yesterday.
3: He spoke about seeing headlights coming at him, thinking that he was in a bit of trouble, and then just nothing until he woke up on the ground being given first aid treatment by colleagues and members of the public.
1: Confidence Act's latest election promise will alleviate pressure on primary health. Its leaders announced the party would expand pharmacists' powers, including letting them treat more minor ailments, manage long-term medications and monitor some conditions. David Seymour says they haven't done the maths on how much it'll speed up access to GPs, but the policy will improve efficiency. Pharmaceutical Society President Michael Hammond agrees.
4: We are having these conversations with patients, and then you'll get to the point of, well, actually, I can't do anything more for you because I don't have access to that treatment.
1: Demand for life-saving dialysis care is outstripping capacity to deliver it. The Australian and New Zealand Society of Nephrology's found widespread system pressures for patients with kidney disease. Every part of the country is at or exceeding capacity, worst in Auckland at 150%. Kidney Health New Zealand General Manager Maddie Key says the Band-Aid solutions aren't good enough and we need better resourcing and planning.
5: Hospitals such as those in Auckland offering shifts at unideal times, so people are dialysing into the night, finishing their shift of dialysis at around midnight.
1: In sport, Don Tricker is returning to New Zealand rugby on a permanent basis as the governing body's high performance director. He'll start in November once he's finished commitments in San Diego in Major League Baseball. NZR Interim Chief Executive Steve Lancaster says they're willing to wait.
6: We have mapped out a transitional plan for Don, like similar to what we've done with Dave Rennie, actually, as he honours his commitments to Colbay. And so Don will be back and forth from New Zealand and in and out of team environment.
1: Former Breakers head coach Dean Vickerman is leaving Australian NBL side Melbourne United. Vickerman has taken up an option in his contract to explore overseas opportunities. He spent 9 seasons with Melbourne since leaving the Breakers, leading them to 2 titles. To the weather. Northland, Auckland and Coromandel Peninsula, cloudy periods and a few showers. Waikato, Te Taranaki, Bay of Plenty and the Central High Country, mainly fine. Gisborne to Wairarapa, mainly fine. Whanganui to Wellington, fine. Nelson, Buller, Grey and Westland, partly cloudy with rain developing. Marlborough and Canterbury, mainly fine with cloudy periods. Otago and Southland, scattered rain developing. Fiordland, mostly cloudy with showers. The Chatham Islands, mostly cloudy with light showers possible. That's News, Sport and Weather. I'm Nina Burton.
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8: From the Bible. 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
9: That's perhaps the most famous of all the verses in the Bible, eh? 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Where is it? Yep, correct. John 3:16. Morning, it's 5 past 5.
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13: 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Today's Bible teacher is Chuck Missler, connecting the Bible to your life and the world around you. In today's study, Chuck begins his teaching on the Gospel according to Luke, chapter 4.
10: Welcome back to our study of the book of Luke. And whenever we go into the Word of God, we always want to precede it with prayer. So let's bow our hearts. Father, we thank you for this time together. We thank you for this precious book. We pray, Father, that your Holy Spirit would open our hearts and lives to its lessons, that you would illuminate that path before us as to what you would have of us in response as we commit this hour and ourselves into your hands. In the name of Yeshua, our coming King. Amen. The book of Luke, and we are in the fourth chapter. It's a good time, though, to pause and refresh our memory a little bit of our background that we talked about in the first session. The four Gospels were designed specifically by the Lord himself. Matthew was called to present Jesus as the Messiah. He's Jewish, and he focuses on Jesus as the coming King, the royal lion of Judah. Mark focuses on Jesus as the suffering servant. He's actually the amanuensis for Peter, so it's really his gospel. Now, Luke, of course, focuses on Jesus as the Son of Man. His emphasis on his humanity is probably one of the reasons that it's such a popular gospel. John is the high ground. He presents Jesus as the Son of God. But the interesting thing is every detail of these four gospels supports their specific design objective. The genealogy in Matthew is distinct from the genealogy in Luke because Matthew deals with the legal aspects, Luke, the bloodline. Matthew focuses on what Jesus said, Mark on what he did, Luke on how he felt, and John, who he actually was. And the first miracle in each one supports that thesis. Each one ends with an appropriate difference. Matthew with the resurrection, Mark with the ascension, Luke with the promise of the Spirit, and John with the promise of his return. And both Luke and John set up their sequel. Volume 2 of Luke we call the Book of Acts, and John's Book of Revelation, of course, is the climax of the whole program. They each have different styles. Luke is a straightforward historical narrative. He did it as an investigator, very thorough, and he redid his homework. There are some things that only are found in Luke. It's really quite surprising to realize the things that we're indebted to Luke for, the visits of the angel Gabriel to Zacharias and to Mary, are in Luke. The song of Mary and the prophecy of Zacharias are unique to Luke. The birth of Christ in a stable, we owe that to Luke. The angel's announcement to the shepherds, the presentation of the child Jesus at the temple in Jerusalem, the welcome given by both Anna and Simeon, these are all unique to the Gospel of Luke. The first meeting in Nazareth in Luke 4, we're going to explore that this in this session. The great draft of the fishes, the interview with the woman in the city of the house of Simon the Pharisee in Luke 7 is unique to Luke. The beautiful incident of Mary at the feet of Jesus, the mission of the 70 in Luke 10 is unique to the Gospel of Luke. Much of the material from Luke 11 to 18 is told only by Luke, as also the story of Zacchaeus. It is Luke alone who mentions the coming of the angel to our Savior to strengthen him in his Gethsemane agony. Only Luke makes that point. You see, he's focusing on the humanity. He focuses on prayer. And had it not been for Luke, we would never have known of the penitent thief, nor of the visit of our risen Lord to the two disciples on the way to Emmaus. These are highlights in chapter 24 that we'll enjoy when we get there. There are parables that are unique to Luke. The story of the Good Samaritan is Luke's parable. The rich fool, the barren fig tree, the great supper, not to be confused with the one that's in the Matthew, the lost coin, the prodigal son, that's Luke, the unjust steward in Luke 16, that's Luke. The story of Lazarus is in Luke. It's amazing how much we know really depends on this gospel. The unjust judge and the widow, the Pharisee and the publican, the parable of the pounds, all are given by Luke. The last mentioned, while similar to the parable of the talents, is actually quite a different story. So these are distinctives, and we owe all this to the diligence of our friend Dr. Luke. Well, we've been through chapter 1, talked about the design structure and the annunciations. We went through chapter 2, the birth of Jesus in the early years. And then chapter 3, the ministry of John the Baptist was the primary emphasis. And we also went through, of course, the genealogy last time. But chapter 4 is going to open up a whole different thing. There's a next major section of Luke which focuses on the Galilean ministry from chapter 4 through chapter 9. From chapter 10 to 19, it's going to focus on his migration towards Jerusalem and heads for the big climax of the final offer, rejection, and sacrifice, and then finally, of course, the resurrection and ascension. Incredible gospel, very rich, very personal, very direct to us. So we're going to enter now this next section as we move into Luke chapter 4. We're going to talk about the temptations by Satan, probably very familiar to you. There are three of them, each one with a little different emphasis. Then we'll get into the Galilean ministry for most of this chapter. And he'll present his mandate at the synagogue in Nazareth. Very key thing to understand. Then he preaches an unpopular sermon where they try to throw him off a cliff, and the healing of the demoniac and Peter's mother-in-law and so forth. The temptation of Christ, it's found in three of the Gospels. So this is not unique to Luke. There's in three Gospels. Matthew and Mark both deal with this in detail. It's an epic conflict, and it was specifically arranged by the Holy Spirit. Let's understand that as we go into this. Chapter 4, verse 1, and Jesus, being full of the Holy Ghost, returned from Jordan and was led by the Spirit into the wilderness. The traditional site, we don't know where it was exactly. We presume it was just east of the Jordan, northeast of the Dead Sea. Being 40 days tempted of the devil, and in those days he did eat nothing. And when they were ended, he afterward hungered. Now that may sound strange. You think, gee, he would have been hungry long before then. Not exactly. By the way, fasting is not just for the Old Testament. You want to spend some time and understand how it really works. A one-day fast, many of us have done that. That's relatively easy, a little willpower, and you can fast for a day. If you get to the third day, it takes some education to do this properly. So you don't want to do this without being taught properly. But a three-day fast is a commitment. But strangely, after the third day, you discover you're not hungry. The subsequent days are actually surprisingly easy. On extended fasts, though, you want to be very careful. You need to educate yourself and make preparations for both the fasting and coming off the fast. It requires very specific steps you need to understand. I'm not going to get into it here. But you should know that Enrique Caruso and also Mario Lanza, made famous, world-famous tenors, both died coming off a fast by not doing it properly. So you need to know what you're doing if you're going to go into that kind of a thing. 6 weeks, Jesus went without food. Can you imagine? Now, some commentators note that Jesus' temptation in the wilderness continued for 40 days, just as Israel's wandering and temptation continued for 40 years in the wilderness. Some commentaries make a parallel to that. They were in quail and manna for 40 years. That's a form of fast, in a sense. And 40 days, that interval is very prominent throughout the Old Testament, and you can check that out on yourself to see if you think there's some relevance to that. The first Adam was tempted in a beautiful garden, and he failed. The last Adam, which is the title of Christ, of course, was tempted in a dangerous wilderness, and he succeeded. So there's an interesting contrast here between Genesis 3 and this passage. So verse 3, the devil said unto Jesus, if thou be the Son of God, command this stone that it may be made bread. Now, you need to understand Greek is the most explicit language ever devised. And that's probably why God chose it for the New Testament. But the word if in the Greek introduces a conditional class. There are four conditional classes in the Greek, interestingly enough, that the English doesn't give us that precision. The Greek does. The first class of if, it's if and it's it is so. That's the way that should be translated, since or indeed. In other words, it's an if that we know the conclusion of. The second class is we use if knowing it's not so. It's a contrary to fact, subjunctive kind of thing. The third class is if and maybe it's so and maybe it's not. That's an indefinite if. That's the third class. And the fourth class is if in the sense that I wished it was, but it's probably not. It may surprise you to discover that in the Greek, the word if, the way it's used in the Greek, is that precise. It's in one of these four classes. Now, the reason I'm bringing this up is that what Satan is using here is a class one construction. In other words, not if you are the Son of God, but more precisely, since or indeed, since you are the Son of God, in other words. So, since you are the Son of God, command this stone that it may be made bread. So this is appealing to his physical needs. Now, this is not a supposition. It's an affirmation. His deity was the basis of this first temptation. If he wasn't the Son of God, it's a meaningless temptation. No, it's because he is that it becomes a temptation. So this is a very interesting affirmation by Satan himself that Jesus is the Son of God. That's an interesting thing to understand as this unfolds here. Satan was also slandering the nature of humanity because he's trying to imply that the physical is a complete description. No, the physical is an incomplete description of the needs of humanity. Your needs are more than just physical hunger. Whose end is destruction, whose God is their belly, and whose glory is in their shame, who mind earthly things. That's a quote from Philippians 3. Whose end is destruction, whose God is their belly, and whose glory is in their shame, who mind earthly things. That's the reality we really experience. So Jesus answered him and saying, it is written that man shall not live by bread alone, but by every word of God. In each of these three temptations, Jesus responds by quoting the word of God. And so he's quoting here Deuteronomy 8, verse 3. And he quotes from Deuteronomy three times during this temptation. He quotes from Deuteronomy more than any other book. He quotes from all five books of Moses during the Gospels. And he attributes each of them to Moses. So you don't have to worry about who wrote the Torah. Jesus tells you. But in these experiences, he quotes from Deuteronomy more than all the others. In Deuteronomy 8, Moses had reminded the people of the manna which God had given them. Though the manna was on the ground, it was still a test of faith for the people. They had to believe that God's word was trustworthy for their existence. That's the whole idea. I want to distinguish between power and authority. Jesus had the power to do anything, but the authority to do only that which the Father had willed him. And he so alludes, especially all through the Gospel of John. He emphasizes that. Jesus did not use his divine attributes for selfish purposes. In fact, many scholars argue that he did each of his acts through the Holy Spirit, so that he was putting himself in our shoes is the concept. And so, moving on. Whenever we label different spheres of our lives as physical, material, financial, and so forth, we are bound to exclude God out of areas where he rightfully belongs. There is nothing secular before the throne of God. His throne oversees all of those things. And God wants to be involved in everything in your life. God does not want to be number one on a list of 10. He wants to be number one on a list of one. So moving on here. What digestion is to the body, that's what meditation is to the soul. And that's what Jesus spent his 40 days doing, is meditating. And we'll notice all through Luke, it emphasizes Jesus often would spend all night in prayer. He spent time in meditation and prayer. Now, Luke does a strange thing. He puts these three temptations in a slightly different

He showed him all the kingdoms of the world in just that moment, which means both past and future, apparently. And the devil said unto him, all this power will I give thee, and the glory of them, for that is delivered unto me, and to whomsoever I will give it. That's a startling statement, because if it's not true, it's a meaningless temptation. But since it is true, since it is a real temptation, that means that statement is true, that all this power, all the kingdoms of the world are Satan's. That's astonishing in its implications. And so Satan's claim is clearly valid, or the temptation has no meaning. I want you to notice what he's claiming. Mine is the kingdom, the power, and the glory. And that's one of the reasons Dan and I chose that as our title of our book that we recently collaborated on. Satan claimed the earth as his possession. This is a challenge by Satan of the right of Christ to enter into the principality which Satan, from the day he was first created, had held in fief, and over which he now claims his serenity by right of possession. We need to understand that. Whatever else he had lost in his fall, Satan's kingdom had not yet, at least, been taken from him. And of course it will be. But it's important for us to understand that even though he's fallen, he still apparently has possession of the kingdoms of the world, all of them. When you get to Genesis chapter 1, in the beginning God created the heaven and the earth, and if you understand that sentence, everything else is dealt with. But verse 2 is the interesting one. And the earth was without form and void, and darkness was upon the face of the deep, and the Spirit of God moved upon the face of the waters. Now, the question that arises as you think about this, when did Satan fall? He was created perfect, and yet when you get to Genesis 3, he's a fallen creature. When did he fall? No one's quite sure, but there is a hint here in this opening passage. When you get to Isaiah 45, verse 18, God says a strange thing. For thus saith the Lord that created the heavens, God himself that formed the earth and made it. He hath established it. He created it not in vain. He formed it to be inhabited. I am the Lord, and there is none else. The actual Hebrew there, created not in vain, seems to contradict the translation we encounter in the second verse of Genesis 1. This was first highlighted by G.H. Pember back in 1814. It's generated a lot of discussion and a lot of study, and different good scholars have different views on this. He created not in vain, key phrase. The argument is advanced by some exegetical experts that the second verse should actually read, but the earth became without form and void, and darkness was upon the face of the deep. The interesting thing, this is the exegetical issue here. The conjunction should be adversative. In other words, incidentally, in the Greek translation three centuries before Christ's ministry, the Septuagint, the word, the conjunction is rendered but, not and, but. It's an adversative conjunction. But perhaps the more telling point is the verb became is a transitive verb implying action. It's the same verb where Lot's wife turns into a pillar of salt. It implies action. In other words, the earth just wasn't that way. It became without form and void. So when you put this all together, it seems to hint at the idea that there was a creation that was judged, and that may have been when Satan fell. And what we're witnessing here is a recreation, a restart, if you will. And there could have been eons going by while Satan couldn't do anything about it. He was judged. But the Spirit of God then moves upon the face of the waters. And what we see there, the creation that we're concerned with, is maybe subsequent to some events that are just hinted at in several places throughout the Scripture. And that goes beyond our scope here. But you need, in Jeremiah 4 and other places, there's some hints of this also. That became is a transitive verb indicating action. And the International Standard Version Bible treats it that way. It's, again, I want to point out, it's controversial. Different scholars have different views. But this idea of an interval there, sometimes called the gap theory, that's where Satan fell, the earth was judged, and from verse 2 onward is a reconstruction. Who is the God of this world? The world we're in is identified as Satan is the God of this world. In 2 Corinthians

0: 4:4 and elsewhere. Let's continue to, back to Luke, verse 7. Satan continues, "If thou therefore wilt worship me, all shall be thine." That's his proposal to Christ. Satan's offer was valid, but the terms were unacceptable. The Father had already promised to give the Son all the kingdoms of the world. We read that last time in 2 Psalm, verses 7 and 8. But before he gets the kingdoms, the Son had to suffer and die. And that's what John deals with, and of course Revelation 5 dramatizes for us, summarizes the whole thing. Satan here in Luke 4 was offering Jesus a shortcut. You don't have to go to the cross. If you worship me, I'll give you all of this myself. And he apparently had the authority to do that, but Jesus did not have the authority to accept it. He's committed to what the Father told him to do. So in verse 8, Jesus answered and said unto him, "Get thee behind me, Satan, for it is written, thou shalt worship the Lord thy God, and him only shalt thou serve." Here he's quoting Deuteronomy 6, verse 13. Moses had warned the people about their attitude when they finally get into the land and achieve some glory and dominion. It's an interesting thing to be guarded about. When we are prosperous, that's when we are in real danger. Because when we prosper, when we have a victory, we begin to suspect, we forget that we're dependent on God for everything. And we want to stay dependent on God. And that's something that's most difficult to do when you're prosperous. And that was Moses' warning, and that's what Jesus is quoting here in Deuteronomy 6:13. The temptation for Moses' people would be to praise themselves and forget to worship God. That was the warning. So Jesus, by quoting this verse, showed that he would not make that mistake. He would give the Godhead the credit and not take it for himself. A very important issue here. He would not fail as Israel had failed. Satan has always sought worship. That's why I had you read Isaiah 14. In Isaiah 14, verse 13, 14, Satan's ambition was to seek worship. You may recall this from your reading, the extra reading that I assigned you last time. "How art thou fallen from heaven," Isaiah says, speaking to, "O Lucifer, son of morning, how art thou cut down to the ground which didst weaken the nations? For thou hast said in thy heart," see, that's where sin begins, in the heart, "for thou hast said in thy heart, I will ascend into heaven. I will exalt my throne above the stars of God." That's an idiom for angels. "I will sit also upon the mount of the congregation in the sides of the north. I will ascend above the heights of the clouds. I will be like the Most High. Yet thou shalt be brought down to Sheol, to the sides of the pit. They that see thee shall narrowly look upon thee and consider thee, saying, is this the man that made the earth to tremble, that did shake kingdoms, that made the world as a wilderness, and destroyed the cities thereof, that opened not the house of his prisoners?" And this is where some scholars suspect that this might be alluding to something that preceded the second verse of Genesis 1. But that's a speculation. Satan has always sought worship, and whatever we worship, we will serve. We become like the gods we worship. That's why we need to worship Christ, because we want to become like him. Man's greatest problem today is how to push aside every other allegiance but the eternal one. We need to be very cautious, very careful. Where are our real allegiances? Where are our priorities? In the Matthew account, Jesus subsequently gathers his disciples on the mount and teaches them to pray in what really should be called the disciples' prayer. We call it the Lord's Prayer, which is an unfortunate label because it was really the prayer that the disciples were to use. The Lord's Prayer, his own prayer, is in John 17. It's a very different study altogether. The disciples' prayer teaches us to approach God as Father. Wow. To recognize his holiness in contrast to the ruler of this world. To desire his kingdom and doing his will, to pray for their daily bread and for the forgiveness of their sins, and to ask to be kept from testing and to be delivered from the evil one. And many people don't realize that is a specific noun at the end of that prayer. But the point, those are the seven petitions of what properly should be called the disciples' prayer, commonly called the Lord's Prayer. The Matthew account echoes the words that Satan had used in his preposterous claim. The disciples were taught to ascribe the kingdom, the power, and the glory to God alone. And that's why we focus on that in our recent book, Ananias. The Roman Catholic Church uses the shorter form of prayer as is found in Luke, which excludes that phrase, "For thine is the kingdom and the power and the glory." The world cannot solve any of its own problems because it is subject to the one who is the God of this age. Well, that brings us to the third temptation. Satan brought him to Jerusalem and set him on a pinnacle of the temple and said unto him, "If," and again it's a first class if, "since thou be the Son of God, cast thyself down from hence." Now, I don't know how he brought him to Jerusalem. That was physical, might have been, or was a visionary thing. We have to conjecture on that because that's not crisp or clear here.
1: Chuck Missler, and at 6640. I wonder how Charles got shortened to Chuck. I'm sure there's a story there somewhere. It's 5:30.
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2: Yep, it's dark outside. 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Yep, most Kiwis are sleeping. 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But we aren't. But we aren't. Let's be friends. 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
1: Do you have a list of regrets? This longer than it's ever been.

0: Quick time check. It is almost a quarter to six on this Wednesday morning. Wednesday, the 6th of May, 2026. If it is your birthday today, well, perhaps I'm the first to wish you a happy birthday, and I hope that you have a wonderful day, that you hear from the people that you want to hear from. Now, in the old days, I would imagine that there would have been a few birthday cards floating around, but that's like not a thing anymore. It doesn't appear to be, but you will get text messages and there will be emails and all sorts of bits and pieces. All the very best for today. You are in good company. Rory McIlroy, the golfer, is having a birthday today. And how old is he? Well, looks like he's about 14, but I think he's a bit older than that. And we celebrate the birth date of Audrey Hepburn. Do you remember Audrey Hepburn? It goes back a few years. Famous early on for movies like Roman Holidays, Breakfast at Tiffany's, and My Fair Lady. Now, what you may not know is that Audrey Hepburn was born in Belgium, spent a bit of time in Holland, has a mother, her mother's maiden name was pretty much a Dutch name. So I was sort of thinking, oh, Audrey Hepburn, Dutch, I am too. Maybe we're related, like our surnames both start with a, no, Gary, no, no, no.
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7: The supreme objective of the law is love. Paul expresses the same truth about this one supreme law of love in Romans chapter 13, verses 8 to 10. Owe no one anything except to love one another, for he who loves another has fulfilled the law. For the commandments, you shall not commit adultery, you shall not murder, you shall not steal, you shall not bear false witness, you shall not covet, and if there is any other commandment, are all summed up in the saying, namely, you shall love your neighbour as yourself. Love does no harm to a neighbour, therefore love is the fulfilment of the law. And again, in Galatians chapter 5, verse 14, for all the law is fulfilled in one word, even in this, you shall love your neighbour as yourself. So, the righteous requirement of the law, with all of its complexities and all of its enactments, can be reduced to one word, love. At this point, you might feel inclined to say, you tell me that, as a Christian, I'm not under the law or the commandments of Moses. Does this mean I'm free to break those commandments and do anything I want? Am I free to commit murder or adultery or to steal if I so desire? The answer to this is that, as a Christian, you are free to do anything that you can do with perfect love in your heart toward God and man. But, as a Christian, you are not free to do anything that cannot be done in love. The person whose heart is filled and controlled by the love of God is free to do whatsoever their heart desires. For this reason, James twice refers to this law of love as the law of liberty. In James chapter 1, verse 25, it says, "But he who looks into the perfect law of liberty and continues in it, and is not a forgetful hearer but a doer of the work, this one will be blessed in what he does." So speak and so do as those who will be judged by the law of liberty. James calls this law of love the perfect law of liberty because the person whose heart is filled and controlled at all times by the love of God has liberty to do exactly what they desire. Whatever such a person desires to do will always be in conformity with the will and nature of God, for God himself is love. The person who lives by this law of love is the only truly free human on the face of the whole earth, the only person who is free to do at all times what they will. Such a person needs no other law to control them. Here's a prayer you may like to say. Lord Jesus, thank you that, if I truly love you and love people, I will fulfill your entire law. Help me, where I sometimes find it difficult to love you and love people, to do this in your power, Lord. Thank you for your abundant love in me and through me. Amen.
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8: Don't worry about the time and most other places around the world. It's still yesterday. That means you're a world leader. Overnights with Gary on Rema.

The Wonderful Breakfast Show with Andrew and Becky just a few moments away, following the news at 6 o'clock. Thanks for having a wee listen. Catch up with you again tomorrow morning, anytime after midnight and before 6. Consider yourself invited. And yes, ladies a plate.

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1: In this update, Pete Hegseth says the US Iran ceasefire is not over despite yesterday's attacks in the Strait of Hormuz. The US Secretary of War says the passage of US ships shows the lane is clear and there is a red, white and blue dome over the waterway. Hegseth says the US is not looking for a fight but won't allow the strait to continue being blocked and Iran needs to be prudent. Job numbers have been rising, but the working age population may be rising even faster. Stats NZ is releasing the unemployment rate for the March quarter this morning. Here's business reporter Michael Sergel.
2: Job numbers have been rising across much of the economy, driven by the health sector and strong growth in Otago and Canterbury. But unemployment reached a near-decade high of 5.4% in the December quarter. Today's data is expected to show it was as high or slightly higher in the March quarter due to continued growth of the working age population.
1: Regional councils are looking to pass on their expertise as they face amalgamation. The government's giving councils 3 months to put forward proposals to create unitary authorities like the Auckland Super City. If they don't, the government will force them to join together under its process. Regional and unitary councils Aotearoa Chair Dion Swiggs says they'll have a lot of know-how to pass on. He says he's looking forward to collaborating.
3: We all want to get the best outcomes for our communities and we do need that time and I want to make sure that we do it right, not just do it quick.
1: The World Health Organization says there may have been rare human-to-human transmission of Hunter virus on the Dutch cruise ship where 3 passengers have died. 2 cases of Hunter virus have been confirmed and 5 more are suspected. The ship's marooned off the Cape Verde Islands and unable to put passengers ashore as a precaution. The virus is usually spread by rodents, but the UN health body says in this instance it could have spread among really close contacts on board, but stresses the risk to the public is low. The Ministry of Foreign Affairs and Trade says it's aware of 1 New Zealander on board the ship. Dunedin still leads the way as the world's most detailed longitudinal study shifts its focus to ageing. The multidisciplinary health and development study follows the lives of more than 1,000 babies born in Dunedin between 1972 and 1973. More than 50 years on, 92% of people still take part. Study director Moana Theodore says it's revealed the impact of early life on adulthood and now it's turning to the future.
4: How can we prevent age-related conditions and support people to age positively? Because conditions like dementia can be prevented.
1: It was a shaky night for the east coast of the North Island with 3 earthquakes recorded within minutes of each other. The first shake, measuring at magnitude 5.6, struck 135 kilometres north of the Bay of Plenty's Takaha at 8 p.m. It was followed by a magnitude 4.2 tremor, 110 kilometres northwest of Takaha, and a magnitude 2.7 quake, 5 kilometres south of Te Araroa within half an hour. In sport, Warriors development manager Andrew McFadden suggesting the league club has some delicate salary cap negotiations ahead. Chanel, Harris Tevita, Tamari Martin and Kurt Capewell are among those yet to extend past this NRL season. But Roger Tuivasa-Sheck, Mitch Barnett and Marata Niokure will depart. McFadden explains the circumstances.
5: We've only got 3 or 4 spots to fill. We're looking at our options at the moment and everyone talks about how much cap space we have. Sometimes it's not as fruitful or as big as you think.
1: Les Kiss will be afforded considerable influence at the selection table before he assumes the Wallabies rugby coaching mantle from Joe Smith. Smith's outlined the move in his handover plan 2 months from the international season start. That's news and sport. I'm Jodie Gill.
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8: Let's see what Wednesday has in store for Northland, Auckland, Coromandel, Bay of Plenty and Taupō. Mostly cloudy with some isolated showers today. Waikato, Waitomo, Tomonanui and Taranaki, mostly cloudy with the possible morning shower clearing to mainly fine. Now for Gisborne, Hawke's Bay and Wairarapa, it's fine apart from some isolated showers north of Talaga Bay. for Whanganui to Wellington. Mostly cloudy with isolated showers south of Kapiti. Kirihara cloud clearing to fine in the north. For Nelson, Buller and Grey, cloudy periods and isolated showers developing this morning. Marlborough and Canterbury have a mainly fine day. Any remaining low cloud or fog about South Canterbury is clearing this morning, then a few showers for the Sounds. Otago and Southland have cloudy periods, scattered rain spreading north this morning, and Westland and Fiordland can look forward to a cloudy day with some showers for Fiordland, rain with heavy falls spreading north during the day.
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8: And those words are found in 2 Corinthians chapter 10, verse 5.
10: Starting your day on the bright side with Andrew and Becky on Rema.
8: I do love our little theme tunes. It is the bright side, and it is 6 after 6. You are on the bright side with Andrew and Becky.
11: Happy Wednesday. Middle of the week, people.
8: You got through Tuesday, buddy. Proud of you.
11: Tuesday is the day that we just, I don't know, I find it a little harder than Monday sometimes. But yes, it is Wednesday, and we are up and raring to go.
8: What is a rare anyway?
11: Like a horse.
8: When was the first?
11: The horse rears up and then takes off. So we're like rearing up and taking off.
8: That's why you keep a farm girl around.
11: Yeah, see,
8: you learn some stuff.
11: There you go.
8: Look at that.
11: But yeah, actually, it's not like, unless the cows are used to it, it's not great to get the cows in on your horse because that just sends them everywhere. Believe me, I've done that a few times. But that is another topic.
8: This is great. Well, other things.
11: Nearly
8: we
11: calving
8: might learn.
11: Season too.
8: Really?
11: And lamb. Yep. The kids will be getting them at the end, and then they'll take them to calf pub day. All these useless pieces of information that I know.
8: What was the best thing about growing up on a farm? Best thing, number one. Come on.
11: I had a horse.
8: Yeah.
11: And I was a real horse person. But yeah. The chores were full on. But I'm a better person for it.
8: Yep, and now you get to do radio where the chores are almost non-existent.
11: I know, where I sit on my bottom and chat.
8: Blah, blah, blah, blah, blah.
11: Yes.
8: But you do have to solve very difficult problems. Or yes. At least you get other people to do it for you.
11: Yes, we have a dilemma this morning. It's another riddle because I've decided you love the riddles. I'm going up and down, but never move.
8: All right, well, we'll give you a chance to solve that one before 7.
11: And we are taking your prayer requests. So if you have a prayer request, as I break everything, let us know.
8: You're just playing with the phone, everyone. It's fine.
11: 8168, keyword Rema. We would love to take time to pray with you this morning.
8: And, of course, we're going to take a look at the news stories that captured the attention of Aotearoa. And one story in particular, the best dressed, will be all over. And then there's the rest of us. That's after this from Freddie Cash. Jesus All Along, it's Rema.

0: Franny Cash on Rima with Jesus All Along. It's 11 minutes after 6. You're with Andrew and Becky. And shall we find out what news stories captured the attention of Aotearoa in the last 24 hours?
1: Yes, I'm excited.
0: So there's a couple of bank stories and then there's the fun one. So okay. So we'll keep the fun one until last,
1: until
0: right?
1: Last,
0: it's like dessert story.
1: Yep, okay.
0: But starting...
1: Sprinkle on top.
0: Starting with dropping the hammer on ANZ Bank.
1: Ooh.
0: Naughty, eh? So there was a class action lawsuit against ANZ. Now, see if you can follow this. The lender was in breach of its disclosure requirements to repay borrowers all the interest and fees they were charged during the time when they were not compliant with the rules. According to this claim, between May 30th, 2015...
1: Whoa, it's a long time ago.
0: And 28th of May 2016, a coding error in one of ANZ's systems failed to take into account interest that had been accrued and not yet charged.
1: Good. That's why people were Googling it.
0: Right?
1: And that didn't happen. Okay, so obviously some people have incurred some charges that didn't need to be because interest was different and they sort of, let's just say, someone like me was left to do the maths.
0: Basically,
1: and it went
0: yes.
1: a bit wrong.
0: Yeah, they thought, what's the worst that could possibly happen?
1: Yeah.
0: And now they know.
1: Now they know. Okay, wow.
0: The thing that gets me is it tells you how the system's set up, that this obviously happened, you know, more than 10 years ago now, and it's only just finally been resolved. So you can kind of see how, you know, if you fudge stuff and just hold out long enough, how much stuff do people just give up on?
1: Oh, no.
0: It's
1: okay,
0: not
1: there
0: good.
1: We go. Naughty ANZ.
0: Well, they're not the only ones being naughty this morning in the banking world.

0: and you're going to need a little bit more of it to pay your BNZ mortgage.
1: Oh.
0: Because they've put up their fixed rates again.
1: Oh, no. Does that mean everyone's going to come inside with it? Like, is it like, I feel like, oh, I was ahead of the race. No, I'm ahead of the race. No, yeah. I'm ahead of the race. So does that mean I'm mine? I don't know.
0: You just know that that's there's some basement meeting with these people, right? Where they all get together and they all like spin a wheel around.
1: Bless them.
0: It's like spin the bottle with mortgage rates. And they're like, all right, ASB, it's your turn first this time.
1: I know.
0: And then it's going to be, I feel like ASB did put these up a little while ago.
1: Yeah, I don't know if BNZ's the first.
0: No, I don't think so either.
1: I think it's probably just, the one that's in the news.
0: I mean, it's probably one of the least surprising news stories that you're going to come up against. But that's all the boring stuff out of the way, because what we really want to talk about is the Met Gala.
1: Oh, my goodness. Now, the Met Gala is renowned for its out-there fashion.
0: Oh, yeah.
1: And it did not disappoint.
0: No, no.
1: But I just think it gets weirder and weirder each year, may I say.
0: You do have to kind of out-weird yourself, don't you?
1: Yeah, you do.
0: Yep. So the short version for our Bright Side following this morning is that apparently Beyonce, Rihanna, and Emma Chamberlain look the best.
1: Okay. Yeah, I'd go with that. And I liked, can I just butt in?
0: Go.
1: I liked that Beyonce's daughter had like a daddy-daughter date with her. Yeah, I thought that was cute. So
0: that
1: there we go.
0: Cute.
1: See, that's a silver lining.
0: Yep. Whereas, I mean, there's one name on here you can probably guess was in the worst dressed.
1: Oh, Nicki Minaj. No?
0: Close. Cardi B.
1: Oh, yeah.
0: Cardi B was on there.
1: Yeah, well,
0: people were saying she looked like she was a colostomy bag, which is
1: no,
0: unfortunate.
1: Anyway.
0: But Kim Kardashian as well.
1: Okay.
0: And then Katy Perry.
1: Well, anyway.
0: So easy for us to chime away from the cheap seats, though, isn't it?
1: It is. I hope they all had a wonderful time and lots of money was raised.
0: Yeah. So that's the boring news out of the way. We've got news to put a smile on your face in just a second.
1: Yes, cooking is good for you, and I will explain why.
0: Oh, good stuff. Bright Side news on the way after this.
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6: Give me this mountain of which the Lord spoke. Joshua chapter 14 and verse 12. When Moses sent Caleb to spy out the promised land, Caleb saw something that troubled him. The town of Hebron. Abraham buried his wife there. He was buried there. So were Isaac and Jacob. Hebron was a sacred site. Now it was inhabited by their enemies, and it bothered Caleb. It was more than he could take, so he asked Moses for Hebron. He didn't ask for Jerusalem, perched on Mount Moriah, or the valley of Eshkol, where grapes grew as large as plums, or Jericho, where the Jordan River flowed. He wanted Hebron, whose soil had known the visitation of angels, whose earth entombed the holiest family. Joshua blessed him and gave Hebron to Caleb. Joshua chapter 14 and verse 13. Caleb wanted to do something great for God. He lived with a higher call. Perhaps the reason your problems feel so great is that your call is too small. Author Max Licato tells of a doctor friend who makes regular medical trips to a remote jungle clinic to treat the disadvantaged. He's a retired surgeon with ample income. He could spend every day of his life in ease and luxury, but he focuses on supporting the health clinic for his own good. "I need a cause that is greater than my cable TV and Cadillacs," he said. "If I focus on my comfort, nothing can satisfy me. But when I focus on the concerns of God, I am a happy man." Do you have a holy cause? A faith worth persevering? A mission worth living for? Ask God to give you a Hebron to claim for His glory.
7: 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The Bright Side with Andrew and Becky on Rima.

0: Joshua McGregor on Remo with Run to You. It is The Bright Side. You're with Andrew and Becky. And fear not, good news is on the way. Where on earth did I put the thing?
1: It's Wednesday.
0: There it is.
1: Bear with us.
0: I tried to be organised and colour code these things,
1: and then
0: I couldn't see it because I was like, I don't know where I'm looking for.
1: Well, don't panic, because cooking a home-cooked meal at least once a week is good for your memory, and
0: hey,
1: it may cut the risk of dementia for seniors by 30% and 70% lower for us novice cooks, so the ones who, you know, follow a recipe and things like that. Over the past few decades, people have increasingly come reliant on restaurants, takeout, frozen food, homemade, you know, cooking frozen meals and things like that. But for us older people, meal preparation is not only important for physical activity, but for, you know, getting your brain stimulated too.
0: So how many times a week did you say you have to do this?
1: At least once.
0: I mean,
1: I would say we're all cooking all the time. So
0: sure.
1: I just wanted you to say the next time you're like throwing your hands up in despair about what you're going to cook and that you have to cook, it's good for you.
0: It's just
1: another thing to drop
0: on the kids when they complain about what you're eating. I'm protecting you from...
1: That is the silver lining. All those recipes that I have saved and not made yet will come in handy. But yeah, see, cool.
0: It is The Bright Side. You're with Andrew and Becky alongside some news to put a smile on your face. We also want to pray for you, whether or not you have a smile or otherwise. We love knowing what's going on in your world. And so please reach out this morning because we're going to be praying very shortly.
1: Yes, 8168 is the key word. 8168 is the text with remember to put the key word Rema, or you can add your prayer request at rema.co.nz.
0: Prayer on the way after this from Jordan Sansia. It is Rescue. You're on Rema.

0: Jordan Sons here on Rima with Rescue. It's 28 minutes after 6.
1: Now, we love taking your prayer requests and praying at this time of the day, every day. So you can get in touch at any time, 8168 keyword Rima. And that is what Mike has done. He says, hey, I'd really appreciate some prayer today. I'm in a bit of a season of change at the moment and honestly feeling a bit unsure about what's ahead. Trying to make some decisions, so would love prayer for clarity, peace, confidence in the next steps. Means a lot to know I'm not walking through this alone. No, we're all part of a big family here.
0: Good on you, Mike. Mm. Love that he got in touch with that. Look, put down your cup of tea for just 2 seconds. Let's all pray for Mike, shall we? Lord, we thank you for Mike and the season that he's going through. Mm. And when we read your word, we see plenty of times when you led people out and they didn't know where they were going. And the end result was great, but the process of getting there was kind of tough. And so we see that in Mike's life right now. And I pray that he'd be comforted as he looks at your word and sees those kind of stories, that this is often how you lead us. You lead us in places where we're not always sure, but we can trust that you want our best, that you're working for our best. So we pray that for him today. He'd have a real sense of your closeness in his life, that he's going to have an incredible testimony of your goodness and grace. But in the meantime, too, we pray he'd be surrounded by those who could encourage him about how good you are and about the incredible plan and purpose you have for his life. Comfort him with your spirit today in Jesus' name.
1: Amen.
0: Amen. And then Michelle's also got in touch this morning. Mm-hmm. And this one actually, I think, connects to a bit of a technical prayer request as well, because there are people around the country who can't get Rima right now because we've got some transmission things going on. But I'm reminded because of her message that for a lot of people too, Rima is quite a comfort for them. And so when it's not there, they really feel its absence. So maybe a two-part prayer request for the frequency, but also to comfort those who really need Rima in their lives to soothe them.
1: Okay. All right. Well, Father God, we thank you for Michelle and her love for you and her love for the music and things that come out through Rima. We pray that you will be with her and comfort her this morning because she says she misses it all. And Father God, we just pray for the frequencies around the country, Lord, that you will fix them and make them strong and they will be able to beam all around the nation, Lord. And we just pray that you will less of us, more of you all around the country today, and that you will shine to everyone, whether they're listening or not. In Jesus' name, amen.
0: Amen. It is The Bright Side. You're with Andrew and Becky. Now, if you remember this one. You are going to love our verse of the day. That's up next.
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10: In this update, Pete Hegseth says the US-Iran ceasefire is not over, despite yesterday's attacks in the Strait of Hormuz. The US Secretary of War says the US is not looking for a fight, but won't allow the strait to be continually blocked, and Iran needs to be prudent. Stats NZ is releasing its latest unemployment rate this morning, expecting to show that job numbers have been rising, but the working age population may be rising even faster. The World Health Organization says there may have been rare human-to-human transmission of Hunter virus on the Dutch cruise ship, where three passengers have died. Two cases of Hunter virus have been confirmed and five more are suspected. The ship's marooned off the Cape Verde Islands and unable to put passengers ashore as a precaution. It was a shaky night for the east coast of the North Island, with three earthquakes recorded within minutes of each other. Otago locals are being urged to submit feedback by close of business today on a proposed Oamaru to Dunedin bus service. That's news.
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0: It's The Bright Side, you're with Andrew and Becky on Rima.
1: And starting the day in the Bible, as we always do with our Bible Society verse of the day, Book of Isaiah, chapter 55, verse 12. You will live in joy and peace. The mountains and the hills will burst into song, and the trees of the field will clap their hands.
0: Reminds me of those scripture and song. Want the trees of the field clap their hands. Anyway.
1: Yeah. And I always love it because when it is like really windy out or things are moving, you're like, oh, they're just going, thank you for making me. Do you know what I mean? Like, I've always, that's such a silly little like perspective into my little kid brain. But I just am like, you know, sometimes it's just like, yeah.
0: Look, at the risk of taking this far too seriously, I do think that when God talks about being childlike in your faith, I think he kind of loves when we can look at stuff like that.
1: Yeah.
0: Life's full of serious stuff and important things and world events, but if you can look at something like that and get joy out of it, I think you put a smile on God's face, Becky Johnston. Oh, that's what I reckon.
1: Well, there you go. If you want to check out the verse this morning, make sure you go to Isaiah chapter 55, verse 12.
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0: That is Bella Taylor Smith. Forever and Amen on Rima. We are 17 minutes away from 7 here on the bright side. But are we any closer to solving Solomon's dilemma for a Wednesday?
1: Already trying. Okay, so the deal is I give you a question or a riddle and you just have to figure out what the answer is. It's simple.
0: It's been pulled out of Solomon's vaults.
1: Yes. And these are the things that people took to him.
0: Yes, they were like, but King Solomon, please, this has been keeping me up at night.
1: Yes, this one, in fact, is a riddle, and it says, I go up and down, but never move.
0: Now,
1: what am I?
0: Tim.
1: Ah, Tim.
0: Tim's already jumped on board with this.
1: You better not have it right, because I've got another one up my sleeve. I'm not that prepared, people. You can't get it on the first go, all right? Can I just
0: you can. Yeah, you can. Yeah, you can.
1: No, hold on.
0: I dare
1: you. Oh, no. Okay.
0: Tim wonders whether or not the riddle might be a seesaw.
1: Oh, yeah, I like that. He goes up
0: and down, but never moves. I mean, he is right.
1: He is right.
0: But is he right?
1: He's not right.
0: Oh,
1: I am sorry.
0: Oh, no, you're not. You know, you'll be sorry in the next one. Okay. I know how it works. So you won't be sorry now.
1: Okay.
0: But then later on, you might be.
1: I go up and down, but never move.
0: Mm.
1: What am I?
0: All right. 0508 474 362. Can you solve Solomon's dilemma this morning? Also got music on the way very shortly from Matthew West. That's up next.
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2: Mornings just got brighter. Andrew and Becky on the bright side on Rema.

0: Because you're good.
1: Matthew West on Rima with Good. We are trying to solve Solomon's Dilemma here on The Bright Side.
2: Yes. I give you a riddle or a question and you just have to tell me what the answer is. Simple
1: and for those
2: as that.
1: Of you at listening along at home, you also get to go on the mental and emotional journey of Becky wanting you and not wanting you to get it at the same time.
2: Well, I really would like to win it once, but then when it gets closer to me winning, I'm like, oh no, that's mean. I need to share.
1: Okay. So give us the dilemma again.
2: The dilemma and riddle is I go up and down but never move. What am I? So Tim said, are you a seesaw?
1: Ooh.
2: Meh, meh.
1: No, not a seesaw. Okay,
2: not
1: let's
2: a seesaw.
1: Go to the text this morning. David wonders, are you in fact a sewing machine needle?
2: How good.
1: That is a stunning, stunning guess.
2: I'm nearly about to change the answer for that. That's a great guess, but sorry, it's not the guess I have.
1: Oh, dear.
2: Sorry about that, David.
1: Also, bonus points for that coming from a bloke. Just quietly.
2: Sewing machine needle.
1: Who would have thought?
2: Can you sew?
1: You know, I did do sewing when I did tech classes back when I was Form 1 and 2.
2: Yeah,
1: I did too. Intermediate.
2: Yeah.
1: But it's been a while.
2: Yeah, okay. All right. Anyway, we digress. Nick is on the phone this morning. Kia ora, Nick.
3: Oh, good morning.
2: Yes. Okay, so I go up and down but never move. What am I?
3: I think it's temperature.
1: Oh, that is really good. You know what? I reckon we've had at least three guesses come through today that even though we knew previously were not right, they were right. And this one, Becky, is right.
2: It is right.
1: Oh. It's right.
2: Because temperature does go
1: right.
2: Up. Hang on. Temperature does go up and down and not move. But it's not the answer that I have, Nick.
1: Oh.
2: I'm sorry, buddy.
3: Oh, hey, that's all right.
2: See, now, okay, now I'm starting to feel bad.
3: Oh, gee, don't feel bad.
2: Oh, thanks, Nick.
1: That's what I tell her, Nick.
2: That's a support
1: group. Come on, mate, you and me,
2: we'll
1: work on putting a smile on Becky's face regardless, right?
2: All right, so.
3: Yeah, absolutely. I'll keep guessing.
2: Okay, everyone can keep guessing. Thanks, Nick.
1: Oh, good on you, mate. Well, goodness me.
2: Okay.
1: That has been, now, four guesses I think we've had that are right but not right.
2: I can see how you went with that, but it's not the answer I have in front of me. That's what we're going with. So I go up and down but never move. What am I?
1: Solve Solomon's Dilemma with us this morning, 0508 474 362. It's your last chance to do it while this is playing out from Micah Tyler. People Like Us, 7 minutes away from 7.

0: Micah Tyler on Rima, a few minutes away from 7 o'clock. But will we get Solomon's Dilemma in time?
1: The riddle today is, I go up and down but never move. What am I? Well, Graham's going to have a guest this morning. Good morning, wonderful Graham.
2: Well, I wouldn't go that far, but hey, I was thinking, is it a lift?
1: A lift.
0: A lift. I mean,
1: I get why you go there.
0: Graham, I don't want you to pay attention to anything Becky's about to say because you're right regardless. Like, that is absolutely correct.
1: That is absolutely correct. It is a great guess. And I do think you're wonderful, Graham. So I hope you have a wonderful day. But unfortunately, it's not the right answer.
2: Oh, doggone. Okay.
1: Try again.
2: All right, team.
1: Try. Thanks, Good Graham. You, have Graham. A wonderful day, hey? God bless.
0: Oh.
2: Okay, thanks. You too.
1: Thank
2: Bye.
1: You. Bye.
0: What a gem. Oh, Graham. Okay. Graham. Okay. We've had another text that's come through this morning from Monique. She wonders if it might be your mood.
1: Is she saying my mood goes? My mood or just a mood in general?
0: Moods in general, I think.
1: Yeah, mood in general. That's so true.
0: Up, go
1: goes
0: they
1: up.
0: They go down.
1: Goes so down. They don't. Well, they move. Yeah, move a little bit with us. But it's no. Sorry, it's wrong. Sorry, I got carried away.
0: Leave me hanging there. Okay.
1: All right, so we'll go to Invercargill this morning. Can the lovely Lorna in Invercargill take it out this morning? What do you think, Lorna? I go up and down but never move.
3: Is it stairs?
1: That is true.
0: Look. Again, just so you know, I'm going to turn off Becky's mic so she can't interrupt. Look, you're right, okay? You are definitely right. I know I've said this a few times today, Lorna, but you are right in particular, okay?
3: All right.
0: Okay, let's find out if she's right. You can talk now.
1: Can I? Thank
0: you. Yeah, there you go.
1: All right. So stairs, they go up and down. They don't move. Yeah, I get where you went there, Lorna. Congratulations! Oh, I love it. So, yeah, there you go. You have solved a lot of Solomon's Dilemma this morning. You can wear the lovely imaginary crown.
3: Awesome. Thank you so much, team.
1: Oh, no,
0: Was
1: thank
0: there
1: you.
0: A staircase around your home that prompted this answer for you?
3: No, I go up and down one every day, and I'm about to go up a lift at work.
0: All right.
1: Just getting the best of both worlds. All right, well, don't work too hard, all right? You can just ease into the day. You are the Dilemma winner.
3: Awesome. Thank you so much.
1: Thanks,
3: Take care.
1: Lovely. You
0: Lorna. Gosh, you can tell she's multitasking, right?
1: I know.
0: It's like, on her way, back to get into the office, but some things are more important.
1: Right there. That is a legendary lady. And thank you to everyone. You know, it's hard. Yeah, I do feel bad when you've got some really great answers.
0: Yeah.
1: But it's not the answer that I have.
0: This is honestly the first time I think there have been at least, what, 3, 4, 5, well, in my mind anyway, correct answers.
1: Yeah. And things I didn't even think of.
0: Yeah.
1: That sewing machine needle. Well, that sounds more like a machine gun. But anyway, moving on.
0: No, it doesn't.
1: Move.
0: It is the right side. You're with Andrew and Becky. We will be on the way to the news in a moment. But before we hit all of that, yesterday we had a wee topic about a very important substance in our lives.
4: Smooth like butter, like a criminal undercover.
0: We discovered American butter. It has invaded our supermarkets, but it's one thing to discover it. It's another thing to determine, is it any good?
1: Okay.
0: So after 7, Becky Johnston, I have brought you some American butter this morning.
1: Oh, how exciting. All right. I'm making some toast.
0: Let's see if the American butter stacks up to the Kiwi stuff after 7.
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6: In this update, the US Defence Secretary says they're establishing an ironclad dome over the Strait of Hormuz as a gift to the world. Earlier in the week, President Donald Trump announced Project Freedom, a directive for the US military to escort stranded ships through the strait. Officials maintain a ceasefire is still in place, despite attacks from both sides in the waterway. Secretary Pete Hegseth says the US is not looking for a fight and Iran are the aggressors.
7: American destroyers are on station supported by hundreds of fighter jets, helicopters, drones, and surveillance aircraft, providing 24/7 overwatch for peaceful commercial vessels.
6: Russian attacks on Ukraine have killed at least 22 people, including 12 in one of the worst strikes so far this year. It comes as the deadline approaches for a Ukrainian proposal for an open-ended ceasefire to begin. Russia announced a ceasefire for May 8 to 9, dates when it commemorates the Soviet Union victory over Nazi Germany in World War II. Ukraine, in response, announced a proposal for an open-ended ceasefire starting at midnight on Wednesday, urging Russia to reciprocate. Finding a job remains tough and the surge in fuel prices could make it even tougher. Stats NZ is confirming the unemployment rate for the March quarter this morning with more business reporter Michael Sergel.
8: Unemployment hit a near-decade high of 5.4% in the December quarter, and today's figures are expected to show it's remained steady or risen slightly in the March quarter. Job numbers are definitely rising, but the working-age population may be growing even faster. If global conditions deteriorate, job numbers could start falling again, pushing unemployment even higher.
6: Wellington's mayor says it's better for councils to figure out their own amalgamation plans. The government's giving councils 3 months to put forward joint proposals for how they're joined together. If councils don't, they could be forced to amalgamate on the government's terms. Andrew Little says it will involve making sure all the councils are on board and people feel like it.
9: Bit of work to do, but I think there's at least an opportunity to consider.
6: St John is doing away with regular cleaners at its ambulance stations in an effort to cut back costs. It currently spends $1.3 million annually on cleaning and hopes to redirect some of it to areas like building projects or buffering rising fuel costs. Concern a rare disease that's killed three on a cruise ship could have been picked up on land. Two cases of hantavirus have been confirmed and five more suspected. The World Health Organization's warning the disease, usually spread by rodents, may have been passed by really close contacts on board. MFAT's aware of one New Zealander on board the ship, who epidemiologist Maria van Kerkhove says the virus's incubation period can be anywhere from 1 to 6 weeks.
10: Our assumption is that they were infected off the ship, perhaps doing some activities there. And many of the people on board were doing a lot of things with wildlife.
6: In sport, the second leg of the Champions League football semi-final between host Arsenal and Atletico Madrid is kicking off at 7 a.m. It's 1-1 on aggregate from the first match. Gunners manager Mikel Arteta says now is the time for his side to live up to hype.
11: You can never promise to win major trophies. You can promise to work every single day with the vision and implementing and being determined with ideas and the decisions that you take to bring this club to be one of the best in Europe. Here we are. Now we have to make the next step.
6: Women's world tennis number one, Aryna Sabalenka, has criticised prize money at the French Open, suggesting players should boycott Grand Slams unless they receive a larger share of tournament revenue. LIV golfer John Rahm has reached a deal with the European Tour to retain his eligibility for next year's Ryder Cup. That's news and sport. I'm Jodie Gill.
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0: Let's see what Wednesday has in store for Northland, Auckland, Coromandel, Bay of Plenty and Taupō. Mostly cloudy with some isolated showers today. Waikato, Waitomo, Tomonanui and Taranaki. Mostly cloudy with the possible morning shower appearing to mainly fine. Now for Gisborne, Hawke's Bay and Wairarapa, it's fine apart from some isolated showers north of Talaga Bay. For Whanganui to Wellington, mostly cloudy with isolated showers south of Kapiti, cloud clearing to fine in the north. For Nelson, Buller and Grey, cloudy periods and isolated showers developing this morning. Marlborough and Canterbury have a mainly fine day. Any remaining low cloud or fog about South Canterbury is clearing this morning, then a few showers for the Sounds. Otago and Southland have cloudy periods, scattered rain spreading north this morning, and Westland and Fiordland can look forward to a cloudy day with some showers for Fiordland, rain with heavy falls spreading north during the day.
13: From the Bible. When Jesus spoke again to the people, he said, "I am the light of the world. Whoever follows me will never walk in darkness, but will have the light of life." Words to live by on Rema.
0: And you will find those words in John chapter 8, verse 12.
5: Starting your day on the bright side with Andrew and Becky on Rema.
0: Oh yeah, come on. Get down in your house this morning. In the car, in the kitchen, it is the bright side, 6 minutes after seven. You've got Andrew and Becky.
1: I'd like you to join me in the kitchen very, very shortly. I'm about to make some toast. I'm really not the best cook, so hopefully I don't set the smoke alarm off. I have done that. I have had a whole building evacuated in London for burning toast.
0: Well, look, if the show suddenly goes to music here for the next 3 hours.
1: You know why.
0: You'll know entirely why. And, of course, Mother's Day on the horizon. So yes. After 7:30.
1: Yep, we're going to put your knowledge of your mother to the test. If you would like to play, let us know. You can text us 8168, keyword Rima, and put the word Mother's Day.
0: That's all on the way after some amazing music from our very own Lauren Daigle. That's right, she's ours. We bought her.
14: Good chats, good fun. Starting your day on the bright side with Andrew and Becky on Rima.
0: This is Let It Be a Hallelujah. It's the Bright Side with Andrew and Becky.

0: It is The Bright Side. You're with Andrew and Becky, and things have been a little bit frantic in the studio this morning. Becky actually has to join us on the phone right now, so come in, Becky.
1: Hello. Now, I'm from the kitchen.
0: Yes. Now, why are you in the kitchen, my dear?
1: Because the toast is taking too long.
0: So, to explain a little bit about what's going on here. Yesterday, we made a discovery that strikes to the patriotic heart of every New Zealander. Americans have invaded our pack and save. But what have they invaded with, Becky?
1: Well, it's not peanut butter. It's not jelly. It is butter. Good old butter, which is just wrong.
0: It's insane. We saw this yesterday and immediately had to investigate. Now, I went and picked this up yesterday, and I can tell you that a block of New Zealand Anchor butter was about $10, which is insane pricing to begin with. The American one, half price, Becky.
1: Was it just on special though, or was like that the price?
0: You know what? That's a good point. I took a wee photo for my own
1: like
0: self.
1: Oh, that's like so sending the boy to the supermarket. Like
0: it's true.
1: Yeah, okay, sorry. Okay, well, yeah, no, all right. We'll go with that. That's the price all the time.
0: It says extra low, but it doesn't say like special price. So, you know, make of that what you will. So right now, of course, we're going to get you to prepare a little taste test for the both of us.
1: Okay, well, I'm just waiting on the toaster, waiting.
0: But while you stand there, have you had a chance to inspect the American butter in any capacity?
1: Well, it's paler than our butter.
0: Really?
1: So it's a very light yellow, whereas the mainland butter, soft butter that you have is quite dark.
0: Quite yellow.
1: Like a darker yellow, yep. Whereas this one's like a white yellow.
0: At the risk of being a massive nerd on this, I even found out why that is, by the way.
1: Why?
0: Apparently it's because New Zealand butter, our cows are all grass-fed. And so that comes through the grass and makes the butter yellower. Whereas American cows get fed cheeseburgers and fries, or corn, I think, mostly. So it makes the butter whiter.
1: Oh, okay. Hey, how do you get the toaster to pop up? Because now it looks like it's burning.
0: Oh, I don't know. Is there like a emergency cancel button or something like that?
1: Oh, there we go. No, good. We're good to go. Don't panic.
0: All right.
1: Okay, so I'm buttering quickly as this be the worst buttered bread.
0: I don't know.
1: Oh, it's very white.
0: Is it really?
1: Okay. Yeah, and now, I'm contaminating.
0: God, contaminating the two of them.
1: I got American butter on the kiwi butter.
0: Oh, dear.
1: Okay, and I'm coming down.
0: Okay, well, look, when Becky returns into the studio, we will have our taste test of American versus New Zealand butter. Is it worth half-price butter? But buying American butter in New Zealand, I think we can do it, team, but it's going to take everything we've got just to, you know, stomach the blow to our national identity. Also coming up shortly. Steph Schleet is up next.
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7: When I'm in traffic and I allow a car to go in front of me, I really like it when they put their hazard lights on to say thank you or give me a little wave. Conversely, if they don't, I feel a bit miffed. Interesting how a simple thank you affects my mood. I sometimes wonder if Jesus feels a bit the same. Loves it when we say thank you and may be disappointed when we don't. There were 10 lepers that Jesus healed. Their lives were radically changed. However, only one said thank you, and he asked the question, where are the other 9? How important it is to be thankful. So simple, yet so profound. Paul says in the Message translation, thanksgiving is our dialect. I want that to be me. Thanksgiving blesses the heart of God. Why not thank him right now? Mahara ki tō tātou atua I tēnei rā. Remember God today. I'm Alison Shaw.
8: Faith, freshness, and your friends Andrew and Becky. And your friends Andrew and Becky. This is The Bright Side. This is The Bright Side.
0: Well, the butter has arrived in the studio. So in just a few moments, the taste test has arrived. What's your take, Becky?
9: Yeah. One looks more appealing than the other.
0: We'll find out which one's worth buying, though, after this from Steph Schlitter. Turn it to praise. 16 minutes after 7 on Rima.

0: But does he like American bread and butter?
1: Well, butter. The bread's...
0: The bread is New Zealand made.
1: Yeah,
0: that's a good point.
1: Okay.
0: We are doing a little bit of what? Quality control testing?
1: Yeah. We're taking care of everyone this morning and seeing, you know, we are the crash test dummies.
0: I'll be honest, when I first read this story about American butter in our supermarkets, I was just opposed on moral grounds.
1: Yes.
0: But when I saw that the price was 50% that of the New Zealand made stuff, I was like, well, I mean, 50%. Cost of living being what it is.
1: I can't.
0: Okay,
1: anyway,
0: well.
1: All right. So you can see from the toast that one is decidedly soaked in better but just looks like nothing. Like,
0: right.
1: Just looks like I put water on it, wouldn't you say?
0: It's very pale,
1: yeah,
0: almost white.
1: Yeah, very pale. And then on the other side, not that I'm trying to sway you, the good kiwi butter, you know, Dairy Farmer Girl.
0: Yep.
1: Kiwi butter. Soaked in just enough, and it's very yellow.
0: Did you actually put on equal amounts on both sides?
1: Well, yeah, I tried. Yep, I think.
0: Well,
1: so.
0: I only say that because, like you mentioned, the New Zealand one is distinctly golden yellow.
1: Yeah, I do. I do have to say you have the New Zealand spreadable butter.
0: I do.
1: So that's easy to spread.
0: Yeah.
1: The American butter was just a block, and
0: right.
1: We tried to make it softer, so we got to give it that too.
0: Okay. Well,
1: okay, but let's go.
0: We've stalled long enough. Let's go with the American one first, shall we?
1: Okay.
0: All right, let's see what we think. No?
1: I don't know.
0: Not sure?
1: It doesn't really taste like anything.
0: Mm.
1: It's a bit salty, but...
0: I mean... It also strikes me that I don't often just have bread and butter by itself.
1: Yeah, I know.
0: So
1: I was like I wonder what it tastes like with jam.
0: How's it supposed to taste?
1: Okay.
0: All right. Okay.
1: Right, so
0: all right. Let's
1: now
0: go.
1: The other
0: let's
1: side.
0: Go New Zealand side.
1: See, that's creamy.
0: Sorry. That is distinctly
1: that
0: better.
1: That is so much better.
0: I
1: don't mind. I don't have jam on it.
0: That is so much. Mm. Okay.
1: Yeah. Okay.
0: Okay.
1: Now. I would say if we're all like trying to save a bit, maybe we go kiwi butter, but on the hard weeks, you can sort of put up with the American butter.
0: Right. It is distinctly, I mean, that's about as much of a slam dunk win.
1: Yeah, that is like, it tastes.
0: I'm kind of relieved.
1: American butter
0: to be
1: doesn't taste, yeah,
0: like,
1: so am I.
0: In a weird way,
1: I
0: like.
1: I don't have to ring the farming community and say, I'm sorry.
0: So you heard it here first. New Zealand butter is superior, but do the people agree or not? We actually just heard from Kim this morning.
1: Yep.
0: And we're going to get her thoughts on the Kiwi versus American butter after this from Big Daddy Weave. What's it like to cook with the American stuff? You'll find out in just a moment.

0: It's The Bright Side, Big Daddy Weave. Heaven changes everything. 26 minutes after 7, and there is somebody working out in our car park.
1: Do they work here?
0: I don't recognise them.
1: Oh, okay.
0: I don't know people here well enough from the back, though.
1: From the bottom?
0: Yeah.
1: From the accounts department.
0: Well, I'm just saying, like, I wouldn't recognise them from standing behind them.
1: Oh. Yeah. Yeah, okay. Anyway, well, that's a whole other mystery.
0: But the mystery
1: that we have solved this morning is...
0: New Zealand butter versus American butter.
1: To the American butter.
0: 100%. Well, at least that's what we thought.
1: We've tried it. And, mate, just the creaminess of the Kiwi butter outweighs it completely. But we're going to go straight to the fountain of all knowledge, and that's Kim and Gisborne this morning. Good morning, Kim.
2: Hi, how are you guys today?
1: Yeah, good, thanks. Now, thanks for getting in touch, because you've put the American butter to the test when it comes to cooking.
2: Yes. Yeah, I mean, it's a Kiwi thing, isn't it? You know, you get the home baking and cooking and all that sort of stuff, you know. You've got to have butter, you know. And, the American butter was the only one. I mean, we had no option down here at Gisborne at one point in Pack and Save. There was just only American butter. So, like, oh, well, give it a whirl. And, oh, my gosh, it is, I don't even know what to call it. It's just like this insipid white block of nothingness. It's just, and then you can't cook with it. It's hopeless.
1: Okay, well, yeah, so not even like a white sauce? Like, No,
2: I put it in the pot, you know, and you melt the butter down and you put the flour with it and, you know, it's supposed to thicken up nicely and do all the bubbly things, and no, it was just like burning water.
0: It's weird because, you know, I looked at the ingredient list and at least technically it's the same as New Zealand butter, you know, it's just like cream and salt and so on, but you're right, there's something weird going on with it, eh?
2: Yeah, it doesn't have the same fat content. And your own research from the different articles that I've read, it doesn't even have the same omegas and vitamins and things like that in it. You know, the cow's out in the paddock, you know, munching on grass and doing it's what it's supposed to. It's getting all those nutrients from the grass and from the sun, and that which adds them to the butter. And of course, when a cow is in a shed eating only grain feed and only eating what is put in front of it, it doesn't get that same nutrient base, and it doesn't do the same nutrient dispersion, you know, as what a cow out in the paddock does.
0: Kim, I think you've just become our official butter correspondent.
1: Yeah, there we go. Live from Gisborne, everyone.
0: She's got the inside word on what makes butter butter.
2: Dairy farmer from way back.
0: There we go.
1: We love it. We love it. Wow.
0: So, Kim, under any circumstances, would you ever buy the American stuff ever again for anything? No.
1: Do you want to think about that? I love it, Kim. And I love that you got in touch so that you can, you know, share your fountain of knowledge with the rest of us. Thank you so much.
2: No worries. Yeah, guys, have a cracker day. Eh?
1: Yeah, you too.
0: Oh, we will. You probably saved a few baking disasters as well.
1: Yeah, well, you know.
0: I was trying to think what it tastes like. And to me, it reminds me of the taste you get. You know when you don't put the lid on something in the fridge and then it gets that kind of weird fridgy kind of taste? I think that's what it is. Also combined with maybe the lack of the creamy, flavorful New Zealand goodness.
1: It's just so different. But there we go. We've done the research for you. It might be a bit more expensive, but we're going to stick with the Kiwi butter.
0: We're also going to give you a chance to get a beautiful smile box for your mum after 7:30. If you can answer a few wee questions about her, we'll send one of these boxes of chockies your way. So a chance to get a hold of one of them for your mum this Mother's Day after this.
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9: In this update, the US Defence Secretary says they're establishing an ironclad dome over the Strait of Hormuz as a gift to the world. Officials maintain a ceasefire is still in place, despite attacks from both sides in the waterway. Secretary Pete Hegseth says the US is not looking for a fight and Iran are the aggressors. Russian attacks on Ukraine have killed at least 22 people, including 12 in one of the worst strikes so far this year. It comes as the deadline approaches for a Ukrainian proposal for an open ended ceasefire to begin. St. John is doing away with regular cleaners at its ambulance stations in an effort to cut back costs. It currently spends $1.3 million annually on cleaning and hopes to redirect some of it to areas like building projects or buffering rising fuel costs. Concern a rare disease that's killed three on a Dutch cruise ship could have been picked up on land. Two cases of hantavirus have been confirmed and five more suspected. MFAT's aware of one New Zealander on board the ship. That's news.
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0: Rachel Nemiroff on Remote with Thank You. And we're finding ways for you to say thank you to a very important person here on The Bright Side.
1: Yes, we want to brighten Mum's Day this Mother's Day by sending a smile box with some cookies and some chocolates and just some little treats just for Mum.
0: And so to get a hold of one of these, all you need to do is to text through 8168 with the first word Rima and the word Mother's Day.
1: Yep, we did that. Then we will draw people, ring you back, and then we get you to answer some questions about Mum. Now, it's not hard, and believe me, if you get drawn out and we ring you back, you're going to get a smile box anyway.
0: Yeah. We just want to hear a little thing, a few things about your mum.
1: Yeah.
0: And so George and Lily have done just that this morning. So shall we get some questions for George and Lily?
1: Yeah. What is Mum's favourite colour?
2: Green.
0: Green? What do you reckon, George?
2: Green.
0: Oh, you both reckon green? Okay.
1: Okay, green.
2: Poppy green.
1: Poppy green? What?
2: Poppy green.
1: Okay, green. I'm going with green.
0: Green it is. Okay.
1: Yep. Okay. What is Mum's favourite book? Ooh. Even Dad's like, what?
0: They're stumped.
2: The Bible.
0: Okay, the Bible.
1: Yeah, we'll go with that one.
0: All right.
1: And I know you two are the super best behaved kids in New Zealand, but who do you think Mum would say she has to direct or tell off a little bit more?
0: Come on, George.
1: Lily?
0: Is it you, Lily?
2: If we don't do our lunch.
1: If you don't make your lunch, that's why Mum tells you off.
0: But who's she more likely to tell off for not doing their lunch? Is it
1: you, Lily, or George?
3: I discovered last night that it's likely me.
0: Yay! Look, I admire that level of self-reflection. It speaks highly of your character, George. All right,
1: team, I've got those answers. Can you go and get Mum?
0: So while they're finding Mum, we're going to listen to this from Tasha Layton on The Bright Side, Singing in the Dark. Let's see if Mum had the same answers as George and Lily.

0: It is The Bright Side. Jewel with Andrew and Becky here on Rima. Tasha Layton with Singing in the Dark.
1: Okay, so we're giving you the chance to win a smile box for your mum, which will be delivered right to their door. All you need to do is to text us 8168, keyword Rima. Right, Mother's Day. And then we are just going to ring and ask you a few questions about mum. So we've done George and Lily, the little ones. Now we're going to go straight to mum.
0: George and Lily's mum joins us on the phone.
1: Yes. Now, George and Lily's mum, what's your name?
2: Laura.
1: Don't you just love it when you just become someone's mum and that's your name for the rest of your life?
2: That's right. My identity is George and Lily's mum.
1: Yeah, I love it. Okay, so I asked them what your favourite colour was.
2: That is definitely an easy one. They know it's green.
1: Oh, green.
0: Now, actually, Lily said it was a particular type of green. It sounded like she said poppy green or something.
2: Poppet green.
0: Poppet green.
1: I don't know what that is. That sounds very cool.
2: Poppet is my dad's nickname for mum.
1: Oh, I wish I'd asked that now. Hello, Poppet.
0: Hello, Poppet.
1: I love it. Okay. Now, this one, they took a little while to think about. What is your favourite book?
2: That would be a hard one because...
1: When do you have time to read? You're a mum.
0: Exactly.
2: This is right? I guess... maybe they might have said the Bible.
0: Yes, they did say the Bible.
1: They did say the Bible.
0: But when you're not reading the Bible, though, what are you reading?
2: It makes it sound very holy, though.
0: Yeah.
1: Okay.
0: That's right.
1: Do you like any other books?
2: I really like Karen Kingsbury books.
1: Okay, cool.
3: That's exactly what I was requesting. Okay, there we go.
0: All right.
1: And then I said, I know they're the best behaved children in New Zealand and you will never need to tell them off. But if you had to redirect them, should we say, who do you redirect more, George or Lily?
2: Oh, that is really hard.
3: I voted for that.
2: Oh, it's pretty 50-50, to be honest. It kind of depends on what it is.
0: No, come on, you have to choose. They came up with someone.
2: I think because George is child number one, probably I direct him more so that he sets the example.
0: All right. Oh, tell you what, can you...
4: Well, let's...
0: sounds of domestic discord going on there.
1: We're not trying to split families. We're just trying to bless mums, okay?
0: Well, what got me there was that George is the one who said it was him.
1: Yeah,
0: but then when mum said it was George, he was like, hey,
1: She wasn't supposed to confirm it. But there we go. The wonderful Laura from Blenheim with George and Lily. We will send her a smile box all sorted for Mother's Day. A
0: couple more days left for you, though. And even though we have heard from a few of the kids, by the way.
1: Yes, it doesn't happen. We had Steve on Monday. Steve was, you know, a little bit more mature than the George and Lily, and he won a box for his 80-year-old mum. So you can do it too.
0: That's right. So 8168 with the first word Rima is the number you need to text through to.
1: Yep, and just put the words Mother's Day. So 8168, keyword Rima with the words Mother's Day.
0: On the way soon, we've got a little music from Natalie Lane. It's a track called The Long Way, and it sounds a little bit like this. Also, some great news for Phil Wickham fans.
1: It's not his middle name.
0: Really?
1: No.
0: Oh, well, we'll see about that. It's The Bright Side, you're with Andrew and Becky, 13 minutes away from 8.
1: There's all types of mums in the world.
0: Short mums, tall mums, chatty mums, quiet mums.
1: And as we head towards Mother's Day, we here on The Bright Side want to know just how well you know your mum.
0: Or that special mum-like figure in your life.
1: We want to find out what you know about your mum to win a smile box.
0: Packed full of yummy little treats and it's easy to enter.
1: Yep, you can just text Mother's Day to 8168, keyword Rima.
0: And be in to win all the smiles and maybe a few chocolates, which is not looking.
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7: Is it possible to be even nicer than you already are? This is Susie Holt with Chocolate and God. Ephesians 4 says, "And be kind to one another, tender-hearted, forgiving one another, even as God in Christ forgave you." Being nice almost seems to be a lost art these days. Even walking through the supermarket, a lot of people seem to have a chip on their shoulder. You never know what is going on in their life. Maybe that woman who couldn't smile at you and seemed rude was preoccupied with the fact that she has cancer. Maybe that person who cut you off was distracted because they were consumed with the fact that their spouse just filed for divorce. You just don't know what they are facing, but it is most likely coming from a deeply wounded heart that only God can heal. So, before you react in kind to the hatefulness, ask yourself if it really is that important, or maybe the love of God would be a better response. 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
5: 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It's The Bright Side on Rema.

0: Natalie Lane on Rima with A Long Way. It is The Bright Side. You're with Andrew and Becky, 7 minutes away from 8 o'clock.
1: And we say you can get in touch at any time. You can do that, 0508 474 362 or via text 8168, keyword Rima. And I like to think we've got our finger on the pulse, Andrew. And a really good sound effects department. That was really good.
0: Thank you. Thank you very much.
1: Okay. Now, I know you love to rename this artist every time you talk about him.
0: Do you mean Phil Edward James Theodore Rapunzel Wickham?
1: I really need to find out his middle name. And I haven't done that, but what we have done is found out that the wonderful Phil Wickham has been up to something new.
2: I dove into scripture and I started writing down all these past experiences of when I remembered God showed his faithfulness in great ways. And I was so moved at the consistent fact of how God met me. He meets you. He meets us in the ordinary. And it became a book.
0: Ooh, it became a book. Okay.
1: Not just writing worship songs and great songs. And apparently it's been a 20-year journey. And the book is called Everyday Hallelujah, Unlocking Deep Joy Through Everyday Acts of Worship. So not just, you know, when we're singing and doing things like that. The book is an invitation to a deeper relationship with God, to embrace the truth that worship is a way of moving through the world and responding to God's glory, not just on Sunday mornings, but all the days and the moments in between.
0: See, what I take from this is the value of looking back at your life and seeing the ways that God came through, but particularly in the ways that you didn't see him coming. So, for example, me finding myself here with you this morning behind a microphone, I think back to, oh gosh, I say 5 or 6 years ago.
1: Yeah.
0: And I wasn't loving the work that I was doing. And I honestly, I was getting really angry. I was getting really frustrated because I was going to God and being like, look, I'm doing all the right stuff. I'm doing everything I'm supposed to be doing. And, you know, you're not doing your part. I was genuinely like, I was getting pretty wound up about it.
1: Yeah.
0: And then, you know, through that process of, first of all, just being assured that God was with you. And then also him bringing different people into your life. I look back at it now and I go, wow, like it's amazing how that all came together. But at the time, if you'd asked me how God was going to do it,
1: you wouldn't have known. And I think in those times, and this is what Phil Wickham is trying to remind us, that every moment, every breath, every action can become an offering to God, even if we're not feeling it.
0: So we're looking forward to that book coming out from Phil in the next few months. So it only makes sense to be reminded that the battle belongs to him. Also up after 8 o'clock. The news stories that have captured the attention of Aotearoa. And it looks like one of our boys has been a bit of a, in a car accident.

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1: In this update, Iran says it will take decisive action against vessels not using its approved route through the Strait of Hormuz. The US has begun escorting some ships through the crucial waterway in a directive dubbed Project Freedom. Iran rejects claims ships have transited the strait under US protection and also denies reports it attacked the UAE yesterday. US Secretary of War Pete Hegseth says Project Freedom is more than strategy, it's humanitarian.
2: By breaking Iran's illegal stranglehold, we're protecting the lives and livelihoods of sailors from dozens of countries, securing global energy routes, and preventing shortages that hit the world's poorest people the hardest.
1: A warning, a struggling Air New Zealand's not a good sign for our economy. Investment advisory firm Craigs forecasts the airline will lose $427 million this financial year after taking a major hit from rising jet fuel prices. It estimates the inflated price has added about $3.4 million a day to the airline's costs. Airports NZ Chief Executive Billy Moore says when Air New Zealand sneezes, everyone gets sick.
3: Connectivity drives our economy, and the harder it is to get around, the more our overall economic growth and development, regional development objectives will be affected by this.
1: Rare human-to-human transmission may be behind a Hunter virus outbreak that's killed three cruise ship passengers. The World Health Organization's warning symptoms of the disease, usually spread by rodents, may not appear for up to 6 weeks. The ship's heading towards Spain's Canary Island, where a full investigation will take place. MFAT's aware of one New Zealander on board. China and the US will be invited when New Zealand hosts next year's Pacific Island Forum. A spokesman for Foreign Minister Winston Peters says they hope the two countries will attend. Senior political reporter Azaria Howell has more.
4: The nations were excluded from last year's forum in the Solomon Islands in what its prime minister called a sovereign decision. Ministry of Foreign Affairs and Trade briefings to our prime minister quote officials saying not having partners in Honiara was a missed opportunity. Officials say New Zealand expressed strong disappointment in what the Solomon Islands decided.
1: The Ambulance Union says the removal of cleaners from stations shows the dire situation of St John. From July, St John will only use commercial cleaning services for specific tasks like deep cleans in an effort to reprioritise spending. It says its use of cleaners ramped up at the beginning of the pandemic. Ambulance Association National Secretary Mark Quinn says the workload has also increased 10% every year since then.
5: Where is the funding from Health New Zealand to fill in the gap? You don't see doctors and nurses training up in the wards, so why should ambulance officers and paramedics have to do that?
1: Investigations continue into the disappearance of Invercargill man Kevin Belling, who went missing from his farm in Kaupuka nearly 5 months ago. The 62-year-old was last seen on January 9th. Detective Sergeant John Keane says police and Land Search and Rescue have completed extensive searches. In sport, a cagey start to the Champions League football semi-final second leg between hosts Arsenal and Atletico Madrid. It's goalless approaching half-time with no shots on target. The aggregate score is 1-1. Support from Netball's Players Association regarding the return of two former Silver Ferns to the ANZ Premiership. 48-year-old Liana De Bruin and 40-year-old Casey Kopua suited up for the Stars and Magic, respectively, to counter injuries. NZNPA Relationships Manager Debbie Christian says that context is important.
6: In this space, it's easy to say, why are we putting our former players on over our young ones? Are our young ones not ready? Is there not enough depth? And I just think that's just too simplistic way of thinking.
1: That's news and sport. I'm Jodie Gill.
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8: Let's see what Wednesday has in store for Northland, Auckland, Coromandel, Bay of Plenty and Taupō. Mostly cloudy with some isolated showers today. Waikato, Waitomo, Tomonanui and Taranaki, mostly cloudy with the possible morning shower, clearing to mainly fine. Now for Gisborne, Hawke's Bay and Wairarapa, it's fine apart from some isolated showers north of Tālaga Bay. For Whanganui to Wellington, mostly cloudy with isolated showers south of Kapiti, cloud clearing to fine in the north. For Nelson, Buller and Grey, cloudy periods and isolated showers developing this morning.
9: Alberta and Canterbury have a mainly fine day. Any remaining low cloud or fog about South Canterbury is clearing this morning, then a few showers for the Sounds. Otago and Southland have cloudy periods, scattered rain spreading north this morning, and Westland and Fiordland can look forward to a cloudy day with some showers for Fiordland, rain with heavy falls spreading north during the day.
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9: And those words can be found in Proverbs 21, verse 1.
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9: Ooh, baby, it's all happening here this morning. Mm-hmm. 6 after 8 on the bright side. You're with Andrew and Becky on Rema.
12: We're going to catch up with our wonderful friends from Tear Fund up after 8:30, and we need your help. We need some general knowledge. If you are a quiz person, I need you. Okay, that's all I'm going to say.
9: And if you've got a very discerning set of ears, we need you as well.
12: Oh, we do too. Yes, we need to get this sound.
9: Hearing is believing on the way very shortly. Up next, though, we're going to take a look at the news stories that have captured the attention of Aotearoa in the last 4 hours.
12: Wow, we've captured the attention of the butter. Thanks, team. We're standing against.
9: But in this case, we might need to get Inspector Poirot onto one of these stories after this from We Are Messengers.

0: We are Messengers on Rima, Faith, Hope and Love. It is The Bright Side. You're with Andrew and Becky. The day is 4 hours old.
1: Well, a bit more than that, isn't it? Because doesn't like the next day tick over at midnight?
0: Okay, technically it's more than 4 hours, but the point is this.
1: Sorry.
0: We're going to take a look at the stories that have captured people's attention in the last 4 hours.
1: Oh, okay. I like that.
0: That's what
1: that.
0: I should have said.
1: Yeah, that's what
0: the
1: you should
0: news
1: have said.
0: Day is 4 hours old.
1: Okay, the news day.
0: Right. So with all that said, we're going to start off with Google searches in the country. And are you familiar with a lad named Liam Lawson?
1: Yes, I am. Great Formula One driver. He's ours. We claim him. We love him.
0: Exactly right. Well, he actually had a bit of a tough weekend. But for some reason, the story and his name is only really rating a mention today. So, in case you missed it, this is what happened.
2: And here we go to the inside. Oh, wow. Pierre Gasly flipped over. Very unusual moment. And we see Liam Lawson tangling with Pierre Gasly.
0: How low key is that? How low
1: key? If a car flips over, it's a little bit more devastating than a tangle with Liam Lawson. No, that's not, that's like... Stop the press, they've flipped a car and crashed into each other.
0: Right. Listen to it again. Now that you know that, listen to this again. It's funnier the second time around.
2: And here we go to the inside. Oh, wow. Pierre Gasly flipped over. Very unusual moment. And we see Liam Lawson tangling with Pierre Gasly.
1: Tangling. Okay.
0: Tangling.
1: Tangling. Oh, Liam Lawson's okay, I take it. Otherwise, it must have been Googled before.
0: Everybody
1: that.
0: Was fine. It was good. Relatively low speed. It was just kind of one of those that, you know, sometimes.
1: I must admit, when you watch the Formula One and there's a crash and they walk away from it, you are a bit like, oh, okay.
0: Yeah.
1: Yeah, it's all good.
0: So let's then take a look around Aotearoa this morning and see the other stories that might be capturing people's attention. And for this, we might need Inspector Poirot because there is a mystery.
1: Dun, dun, dun.
0: In Mount Eden, a body hidden under a home for 15 years has been discovered. But of course, the reasons for the death are as yet unknown.
1: Well, because they only just found it. So of course it's a mystery. Or is it, have we known for a while?
0: We found out in 2020.
1: Oh, okay.
0: January 2020.
1: Still don't
0: know. They've given us an update.
1: Oh, okay.
0: So David Stanley Hart was the poor chap who was discovered. And it does look like it was rather suspicious.
1: Okay.
0: His cause of death. But no, they have no idea.
1: They have no idea.
0: Why?
1: You know that's going to be a true crime podcast
0: 100%.
1: Any second.
0: Yeah. Okay. Yeah. So not really a shock that story is actually very popular.
1: Okay. Nice.
0: On stuff.co.nz. And then I thought, let's go international for the last one.
3: Strike the pose.
0: We're heading to CNN. And on CNN right now, all eyes are on the outfits from the Met Gala last night.
1: Well, it is one of those sort of fashion events of the year.
0: Yeah.
1: And, you know, whether you love it or hate it, we've all looked, you know, we've all been looking at the dresses. Well, I have. Sorry, team. I'm a bit fickle like that.
0: I think that's the thing, though, with the Met Gala in particular. I don't understand broad fashion and that sort of thing. But the Met Gala, you're allowed to have an opinion on.
1: Well, the thing is, this one was all about art.
0: Yeah.
1: That they wanted you to wear a bit of, and I just think that's awesome. Like the wearable art shows and stuff that I mean, the designers and the sewers and the people who put that together. So that's what I'm thinking. It's someone's art, and some art we like and some art we don't.
0: So honourable mention, my second top outfit goes to Eileen Gu, who is actually a speed skater, downhill skater from the US. She's a downhill skier.
1: You said skater, but sorry, I shouldn't.
0: Well, no, I didn't. Oh, well, there you go. This won't keep you around. But she had a dress that made bubbles.
1: I need one.
0: It was honestly, it was magic.
1: I need one.
0: It was beautiful.
1: One with pockets and makes bubbles.
0: So practical.
1: We all need pockets.
0: But I actually think the best outfit from my perspective was for Sabrina Carpenter.
1: Oh, I like Sabrina Carpenter. Yep.
0: Who, you know, she's a singer. And she took this theme of, you know, fashion is art.
1: Fashion is art. Yep, yep.
0: Very literally. She had a dress made from film strips from the 1954 film Sabrina.
1: See? Now that is clever.
0: That is well clever.
1: I see what she did there.
0: Right?
1: Okay.
0: Have a look online. See which ones you approve of the most.
1: I wonder how her night developed. Sorry. Sorry, I couldn't.
0: You really should just lean into that. Like that needed just a full-throated, a full send next time, all right?
1: Sorry, team.
0: Absolute banger. So there you have the most popular news stories from the last 4 hours, but how popular will our Hearing is Believing be? We'll see if more clues are required. Look at you, just tickled pink with yourself. She's literally falling off her chair right now. Anyway, can you help us solve Hearing is Believing? It's a rather dramatic one. Also, music on the way from Torrin Wells is next.
1: Clue.
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0: Darwell, serve the Lord. It is 8:21 on the Bright Side. And hearing is believing. She says.
1: I'm trying to find the wrong guesses from yesterday to be helpful.
0: You sound a bit miffed with me.
1: No, I'm not.
0: You sure?
1: No, because, I'm not.
0: Because you didn't like the quality of my clues.
1: I remember I dictionaried it and dramatic is not a clue. Okay, we came up with that yesterday. So it is a dramatic noise, okay?
0: Yep.
1: But that doesn't help.
0: Well, magnanimously this morning, I'm going to help you out and say from the outset that this is an Old Testament moment. There you go.
1: Okay. And it's not got to do with wind?
0: No. Well,
1: no, hold on. You said it didn't yesterday. Well, I mean, and so you can't change that.
0: It's not directly related to wind. No, I suppose not. No. Okay, fine. I'll stick with that.
1: Mate,
0: I'll stick with
1: you
0: that.
1: Were about to get it.
0: Okay. Oh, was I?
1: Yeah.
0: Oh, was
1: were,
0: I? All
1: were.
0: Right. Well,
1: okay.
0: Well,
1: so you
0: well.
1: Play it and I will tell you what the guesses from yesterday were.
0: Okay. I've travelled back in time, as one does, to capture a moment from the Old Testament in this case. Mm-hmm. You've got to tell us what is going on here. Mm. 0508474362.
1: Well, I can tell you, Emmanuel from the Manawatu yesterday said, was it the parting of the Red Seas?
0: Nope.
1: Or the disciples in the storm and then walking on the water?
0: Nope.
1: George and Lily said, was it Noah's Ark?
0: Nope.
1: Okay, well, it's not any of those. Thanks for trying.
0: There you go, three strikes, but you're not out yet. So
1: okay.
0: Give it another punt this morning. Again, a moment from the Old Testament. I still think saying it's pretty dramatic helps a little bit. So, you know, that aside, what's going on here? 0508 474 362.
1: If you think you know what that sound is, hearing is believing, give us a call, 0508 474 362, or you can text 8168 keyword Rima.
0: Here it is one last time.
1: It's so good.
0: Yeah, well, give us a call while we listen to this one from Heart of Catherine on Rima. It is Echo, 23 minutes after 8. You're on the Bright Side.

0: kind of a rough transition, isn't it? Hannah Catherine Echo into our Hearing is Believing this morning. I mean, it is dramatic, but I've given more clues.
1: There's no wind, apparently, but it sounds like to me there's wind. It's not the parting of the Red Seas.
0: Nope.
1: It's not the disciples walking on the water or the big storm.
0: Nope.
1: It's got nothing to do with Noah's Ark. However, Andrew was being decidedly nice this morning.
0: Yep.
1: Which is not like him. And he said it's in the Old Testament.
0: Okay,
1: so it's in the Old Testament.
0: It is an Old Testament story. So give us a call if you reckon you know what this is. It's a pretty dramatic moment from the Old Testament, but what could it be?
1: Olive, can you help me this morning? Do you think you know what it is, sweetheart?
2: Who is it? Is it me?
1: Yeah, what do you think, Olive?
2: Oh, the fire looking up the offering on Mount Carmel.
0: Oh, very nice.
1: I see what you did there.
0: So we've got Elijah there, right? And he's doing his whole, you know, sacrifice thing, prophets of Baal, that situation?
2: Yeah.
0: Yep, okay. And then he says, all right, if God is God, then let him send down fire from heaven. And then this happens. Ooh, Olive. It's not right.
1: Sorry, Olive.
0: But, the fire is on the right track.
1: Okay. All right. Okay. Well, thanks, Olive, for playing this morning. Where we go to Susie. Susie, what do you think it is?
3: Well, I'm probably wrong now that you say fire, but I thought it was the falling of the wall of Jericho.
0: Oh, okay. So we've got, paint me the scenario then. What's going on? We've got the people there. They're all marching around. Then what happens?
3: Israelites are marching around 7 days, and on the seventh day, the wall collapses.
0: Yeah, they blow their trumpets, and then we get... Yeah. Ooh, I hadn't thought of it. There's one main reason I hadn't thought of that. Not correct.
1: Susie, I'm sorry, love.
0: Sorry,
1: you have a
0: mate.
1: Great day. You have a great
3: Thank
1: day.
3: You.
1: Thanks for calling, Susie.
3: Bye.
1: All right. Alma, can you put us out of our misery this morning?
4: I honestly thought it was the walls of Jericho.
1: See?
0: Well, but Alma, you get a bonus guess then. I will give you a bonus guess today.
1: No pressure.
0: Old Testament, and I've also said, you know, we had a guess about Elijah and the fire and everything. I said the fire was on the right track, but it's not that moment. So can you think of any other
4: moments? Well, I'll go back to the Bible.
1: You'll go back to the Bible, all right?
0: No bonus guesses for us today?
4: No, I can't think of anything else.
0: Oh,
1: okay,
0: dear.
1: Well, thanks for trying, Alma. I really appreciate that you're helping me out this morning. Thanks, lovely.
4: Okay, love.
1: Okay,
4: bye.
1: Bye. All right.
0: Well, we've gone to another day then, haven't we?
1: He says with a big smile on his face.
0: Well, I honestly thought, though, I thought we were maybe getting closer than we did.
1: Okay, so we've got, like, fire.
0: We've got fire.
1: So
0: we've got
1: fire
0: Old Testament.
1: It's the Old Testament.
0: So think about some key moments where fire might have been involved. That happened.
1: Okay, well, Gina just texted in. It's not when Elijah got taken to heaven.
0: No.
1: Okay.
0: No, not when Elijah. Okay, fine. Let me just say this. Earlier than Elijah. There you go. Earlier than Elijah. I'm doing all I can this morning.
1: You are being quite nice. You're playing nicely today. Good boy. You have a star in your star chart.
0: Just asking, what would Becky do? That's what I ask. That's what I ask myself. What would Becky do?
1: Becky would try and give it away.
0: And then I just give it away.
1: Okay, all right. Well, we'll hold it over to tomorrow.
0: But if you love a good quiz, you should stick around because we're going to be joined very soon by some friends of ours.
1: Yes, Tearfund, Lou from Tearfund, she's our chief fundraising manager. She is coming in to talk to us about a quiz we can all take a part. In fact, we're going to give you a little preview of it on the radio.
0: That's up next.
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11: In this update, Iran says it will take decisive action against vessels not using its approved route through the Strait of Hormuz. The US has begun escorting some ships through the crucial waterway in a directive dubbed Project Freedom. A warning, a struggling Air New Zealand is not a good sign for our economy. Investment advisory firm Craigs forecasts the airline will lose $427 million this financial year after taking a major hit from rising jet fuel prices. Airports in Chief Executive Billy Moore says when Air New Zealand sneezes, everyone gets sick. China and the US will be invited when New Zealand hosts next year's Pacific Island Forum. A spokesman for Foreign Minister Winston Peters says they hope the two countries will attend. Investigations continue into the disappearance of Invercargill man Kevin Belling, who went missing from his farm in Kapuka nearly 5 months ago. The 62-year-old was last seen on January 9th. That's news.
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0: It is The Bright Side. You're with Andrew and Becky, but Hayley Jones there with Thankful. And I am thankful that we have established one thing in particular today, and that is that American butter is inferior to New Zealand butter.
1: Yes.
0: Well, we were kind of concerned, right?
1: Yeah, we were very concerned. You know, you go in, you can buy American butter wrapped in New Zealand. Well, have you know. But yes, it's much lighter. No, just the taste differences. Let's just say we had just butter on toast.
0: Yep.
1: And we were like, oh, it needs something else. But then we got the mainland, the good Kiwi stuff. And we were like,
0: what an experience.
1: You can just have butter on toast with this. This is awesome.
0: Delicious.
1: Mm-hmm.
0: There was something else, though, that I discovered. And I do the shopping fairly regularly. So I just want to say,
1: yep.
0: For those of you who might think, you know, this is just a boy who doesn't understand supermarkets.
1: Well.
0: I was looking around. And I saw a sign that left me dumbstruck. You know when you're getting to the self-service area, the express checkouts at the supermarket, right?
1: Yes.
0: And it goes up there, self-checkout, express, certain number of items or less.
1: It's usually like 12 or less, isn't it?
0: Yeah, right.
1: 12 or less, because you just want to get through quick. This isn't your weekly shop. This is your, 100%. I've forgotten everything, so I have to go and get it.
0: See, that's what I thought. That's what I thought, Becky. But the sign in my pack and save said 50 items or fewer.
1: Pardon, what?
0: 50 items or fewer.
1: That's not a quick shop.
0: I know this doesn't come across well on the radio, but I'm going to show you and then maybe we'll put it on our Instagram later on just to prove I'm not hallucinating.
1: No, you're right. And look, and they've changed it.
0: They've changed it, right?
1: There's a little... They've put a sticker over the top that says 50 items or fewer. That used to say 12.
0: Sneaky monkeys.
1: I beat it.
0: But 50 now, items? You've got to be kidding me.
1: You can't do a whole shop on 50 items.
0: Can you not?
1: Well, hold on. I've got my shopping list here because, you know.
0: Okay, live tally. Let's go.
1: Okay, live tally. Four things of dog food. One, two, that's five, six, seven, eight, nine, 10, 11.
0: You are the Rima Breakfast 14, Show. Becky counts her shopping 16,
1: 17, 18, 19, 20,
0: strap 21, in, everyone.
1: 22, 23, 24, 25, 26. Well, that's probably 30, 31, 30, 26, 27, 28. One, two, three. I'm up to 40 already. No.
0: No way?
1: No way. There's no way I'm getting a week's loads of shopping for my children and my family under 50
0: items. Plus there's a more practical thing, I think, though, is that on a scan of items in a shopping basket, I reckon you can maybe spot 10. You can maybe visually recognize 20, but
1: over 20, what do you know? Like, are you counting like all the protein bars?
0: Who knows?
1: All the, you know. And I want to talk to someone.
0: Right.
1: Because I am forever getting, hold on a minute, you've done it wrong.
0: Oh, dear.
1: It doesn't say that. But what does it say? It goes, the little light goes red and it seeks assistance.
0: The light of shame.
1: I know I seek assistance, but I have Jesus for this. Amen.
0: I want to know, though, if this is a unique thing to my local supermarket or if you've noticed it pop up in yours. So text us through 8168 with the first word, Rima.
1: How many items can you take? So, like, just let us know. Ken, is it 50 plus? Is it 12? Maybe they've cut it down to 5.
0: Mm.
1: Or you're just like, guys, whatever.
0: On the way very shortly, we've also got our friends joining us from Tier Fund. They're going to put us through our paces.
1: Yeah, it's their big quiz night. So we're going to give it a little test run before you do.
0: First up, though, on the bright side, it's Kane and Brooke Lidgetwood. This is Jesus Lifted Me, 20 minutes away from 9. I'm sure.

0: Dane and Brooke Lidgetwood on Rima. Jesus Lifted Me. It is The Bright Side with Andrew and Becky.
1: Great.
0: Love a good quiz.
1: Yes, and I love it when we have people in the studio with us. We have the wonderful Lou from Tear Fund, actually the senior fundraising manager. But today, and for today only maybe, she is our quiz master. Hello.
2: Hey, good morning, guys.
1: Yay.
2: Glad to be here.
1: Thank you for joining us.
0: Let's talk about this quiz. You guys do it each year.
2: We do, yes.
0: What is the big picture that this fits into?
2: So the big quiz is an awesome, fun event that churches or individuals can sign up to host. We send you all the quiz questions, we send you videos, we send you all the resources. You gather the people, find some snacks, and you get to have a really awesome night of fun with your community that's raising money for Tear Fund's partners.
1: Oh, I love it. I love it. So if you love a good quiz, then this is definitely for you.
0: I love a good quiz.
1: We love a good quiz.
0: True story, my brother used to actually be a quiz master when he was at uni. Like his,
1: really?
0: His uni job was doing like pub quizzes and stuff.
1: Well, see, that's what Lou does on the side.
0: Yeah.
2: I wish. That sounds really fun.
1: All right. So not only, you know, this is good, but we wanted you to put us to the test really and give us a little bit of a taster of what the quiz night might be like. Okay, so we haven't got the snacks and stuff, but you've got the questions.
2: Got the questions, so we can give this a go.
0: All right, well, let's get into the full groove of this thing.
1: Okay, because this is the music from the night.
0: Coming to you live from the Rima Studio, it is the Tear Fund Big Quiz.
2: We're ready, we're in the zone.
0: All right, let's go.
2: Okay, so here's a few test questions for you guys. See how you go this morning. All righty, question one. Which country consumes the most chocolate per person each year?
0: Oh, so this is not chocolate overall, but like per capita kind of consumption.
2: Exactly, yeah.
0: All right, okay.
1: My house.
0: Are there multi-choices or do we just...
2: Not multi-choices for this one, sorry.
1: No, that's fine. Okay.
0: Okay.
2: I've got to put you through paces.
0: The most chocolate per capita.
1: The most chocolate per capita.
0: I know New Zealand has a lot of ice cream per capita.
1: Okay, well, she asked about chocolate, sorry.
0: Yeah, but this is where I answer the thing that I do know.
1: Yeah, and then put us all off because now I'm all thinking about ice cream.
0: Okay.
1: So chocolate per capita. I want to say Belgium because that's where the chocolate comes from.
0: Nah.
1: Switzerland.
0: I'm going to go with Australia.
2: Mm, okay.
1: I'm going with Belgium.
0: All right.
1: And we're going to get...
0: Are we correct?
2: No. But you were close.
1: I was close. See, I was...
2: Switzerland.
1: It is Switzerland.
0: Easy to say that, isn't it? Okay. Oh, no, I was going to say the thing that I thought.
1: All right.
0: Anyway.
2: Always makes sense after that.
0: Sorry, getting competitive on this. Calm down.
2: Okay, right. Next question. True or false?
0: Okay.
2: Bananas are berries, but strawberries aren't.
0: True or false?
1: False.
0: I'm going to say
1: but
0: this.
1: Hang on, but I freaking...
0: It's true. I think I'm pretty sure it is true because strawberries have their seeds on the outside, which means they're probably not berries.
2: You are correct.
0: Yay!
2: That is true. Technically, a banana is a berry, but a strawberry is not.
0: What is a strawberry then?
1: I don't know.
0: Sorry, follow-up question.
2: Follow-up question.
1: She's giving us the questions, not the other way around. Okay, last one.
0: All right, last one.
2: Okay, last one.
0: Okay.
2: Which animal can hold its breath longer than an Olympic swimmer? So I've got some multi-choices.
1: Okay,
0: good.
2: So is it A, dolphin, B, elephant, or C, sloth?
1: Sloth.
0: What?
1: Sloth.
0: You reckon a sloth can?
1: I reckon a sloth.
0: The
1: confidence in me is now weighing.
0: I would never have guessed that, but you were just like, you know when somebody answers and then they kind of sit back in their chair? Like Becky did this whole kind of like,
2: we're in a confidence coming through.
1: Yeah, I know, but now I'm overthinking it like Becky does and I'm not deciding.
0: No,
1: I think it's a sloth.
0: No. So what were the other two?
2: A dolphin or an elephant?
1: Okay.
0: I feel like the dolphin is a red herring. I'm going to go the elephant just to kind of, or elephant. I'm saying elephant.
2: So the correct answer is a sloth.
1: Yes!
0: Oh,
1: wow.
2: Apparently a sloth can hold it up to 40 minutes.
0: What?
2: Yeah.
1: Okay.
2: Wild.
0: What?
1: That's
0: amazing.
1: I
0: suppose if you're not moving around much.
1: Yeah, that's what I mean. They conserve their energy.
0: Okay.
1: They are teenagers. I live with teenagers, mate. Like, I know that they can.
0: Okay. Anyway. Breathe once every half hour?
1: That was a taster of the quiz. We will let you know how you can be part of it very, very shortly.
0: That's up next. Also music from Ryan Stevenson after this on The Bright Side.
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8: 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I'm Mickey from inbetween.org.nz. I hope this sparks your thinking. Let's see what God does with it.
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0: This I know.
1: Ryan Stevenson on Rima, This I Know. It's The Bright Side with Andrew and Becky, 5 minutes away from 9 o'clock. Giving ourselves the Quizmaster experience, courtesy of our friends at Tier Fund this morning.
2: Yes, the wonderful Lou from Tier Fund joins us in the studio and has been quizzing us. And how do you think we did? I think we were 50-50.
1: I think something like that. Right. Were you keeping score?
2: Yeah. We didn't need to keep score, Andrew. Look at him over here trying to be the top dog.
1: It's all about taking part, isn't it, Lou?
3: It's always a competitive people, but yes.
2: And now we are talking and playing quizzes because this is something fun that people can do from their own home, really.
3: Yeah, absolutely. So yeah, the big quiz is like I said, a really fun and easy way for people to get involved in their home, in their church, in their community. How it works is that, so we're officially launching it on the 30th of May, but people can sign up on our website from now and actually run the quiz at any date that suits them. We know that calendars can be full and it can be really hard to try and get everybody on the same page. So across May or June or even later in the year, sign up. We'll send you all the videos, all the resources, some promo materials, and you get to put on the quiz at your church or in your community and just bring everybody together for a great cause.
2: Oh, I do love that. And Tier Fund is a great cause. So if people want to sign up, where can they go to?
3: So they can just head to our website, so tierfund.org.nz. You'll see the big quiz there on the homepage, or just Google Tier Fund Big Quiz and you'll find all the details.
2: I love it.
1: Brilliant. Okay, so we've had all the fun ourselves this morning though.
2: I feel like it's only fair.
1: We've got to share the love with our Brightside crew this morning. So can we give them a bit of a...
2: Like a bonus question.
1: Bonus question, yeah.
3: Bonus question. Okay. All righty. So the bonus
2: question.
3: A hard one. I was going to say, do I give an easier one or a hard one?
1: Okay. All right,
2: okay,
1: go on then.
2: No, go on.
3: Okay. So the bonus question is, what colour were carrots originally?
2: I think I know this. Okay, if you think you know, sorry.
3: It's a great one.
2: I think I know. If you know what colour carrots were originally, then text us right now, 8168, keyword Rima.
1: There you go. And though, give us a recap. If you do want to host the big quiz in your church, your home group, or anywhere that you think you'd want to use to support the work of Tier Fund.
3: Head to our website, tierfund.org.nz. You'll find all the details. You can sign up and we'll send you everything you need to run a great quiz.
1: Brilliant. Thanks, Lou.
3: Thank you.
1: It is The Bright Side. You're with Andrew and Becky. After 9, you can try to get an expert opinion on the Met Gala 2026. It's not ours, by the way.

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1: In this update, the US Secretary of State is calling its military actions during a ceasefire a defensive operation. Earlier in the week, the US shot down several Iranian boats as it announced it would begin escorting ships through the Strait of Hormuz. The operation, dubbed Project Freedom, is described as distinct and separate to Operation Epic Fury unleashed on Iran from February. Marco Rubio says it's not offensive in nature.
2: There's no shooting unless we're shot at first. Okay, we're not attacking them. But if they're attacking us or they're attacking a ship, you need to respond to that. You're not going to let some fast boat come up on a ship and shoot it up.
1: Police attending a reported explosion in Auckland's Papakura overnight are speaking to multiple people after discovering drug-related items. They say officers responded to a possible armed incident at the Red Hill address on Ancroft Street around 8:30pm. We're spending more on fuel, crowding out most other areas. ANZ card data from April shows spending at the pump jumped 0.9% on top of March's 20% hike shortly after the Iran war began. Spending on retail, public transport, car dealerships and the normally recession-proof health and beauty sector all took a hit. An unusually large drop at the supermarkets too, down 1.4%. First Retail Group Managing Director Chris Wilkinson says they've seen a decisive shift in how we grocery shop.
3: People moving to own brand product, people being very smart with their purchasing, shopping around at different brands.
1: The World Health Organization says there may have been rare human-to-human transmission of hantavirus on the Dutch cruise ship where three passengers have died. Two cases of hantavirus have been confirmed and five more are suspected. The ship's marooned off the Cape Verde Islands, unable to put passengers ashore as a precaution. Questions about ACC motorbike levies ahead of their increase in July. Motorcycle Advocacy Group New Zealand has written an open letter to the ACC Minister asking how the agency calculates its levies. It claims in multi-vehicle crashes, drivers, not riders, are most often at fault. Spokesperson Richard Tohu says some are protesting.
4: Using the lawful license exemption hold system to apply financial pressure while the evidential basis remains unsolved.
1: ACC Minister Scott Simpson says the lifetime cost of a motorcycle claim is much higher than a claim from a car driver. He says they still contribute less than actual costs associated with motorcycle claims. The Rolling Stones are set to release a new album. The rock and roll band's unveiled two new songs ahead of releasing Foreign Tongues in July, and The Stars is the record's lead single, and Rough and Twisted its opening track. The album, The Stones' 25th, features a performance by late drummer Charlie Watts alongside regulars Mick Jagger, Keith Richards and Ronnie Wood. In sport, hosts Arsenal lead Atletico Madrid 1-0 late in the second leg of their Champions League football semi-final. Bukayo Saka scored the go-ahead goal in the 44th minute. Arsenal are up 2-1 on aggregate. Golfer Daniel Hillier will play his maiden PGA Championship after being named in the field for next week's major at the Aronimink Club in Pennsylvania. He's accepted the invitation offered to the top 100 players in the world. Hillier sits 92nd in the rankings after three top five finishes on the European Tour and victory at the New Zealand Open this season. He has previously appeared at five majors with the best finish of 19th equal at the 2024 Open Championship. That's news and sport. I'm Jodie Gill.
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6: Let's see what Wednesday has in store for Northland, Auckland, Coromandel, Bay of Plenty and Taupō. Mostly cloudy with some isolated showers today. Waikato, Waitomo, Tomonanui and Taranaki, mostly cloudy with the possible morning shower, appearing to mainly fine. Now for Gisborne, Hawke's Bay and Wairarapa, it's fine apart from some isolated showers north of Tailaga Bay. For Whanganui to Wellington, mostly cloudy with isolated showers south of Kapiti, Kira cloud clearing to fine in the north. For Nelson, Buller and Grey, cloudy periods and isolated showers developing this morning. Albury and Canterbury have a mainly fine day. Any remaining low cloud or fog about South Canterbury is clearing this morning, then a few showers for the Sounds. Otago and Southland have cloudy periods. Scattered rain spreading north this morning. And Westland and Fiordland can look forward to a cloudy day with some showers for Fiordland. Rain with heavy falls spreading north during the day.
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6: And those words are taken from 2 Peter chapter 1, verses 5 to 7.
7: Starting your day on the bright side with Andrew and Becky on Rhema.
6: I don't know about you, but I'm having a great time this morning. It is 6 minutes after nine on the bright side. You're with Andrew and Becky.
8: Now, yesterday, I had to muster a little self-help when it came to staying focused. Anyone else, like, got lists and things they need to do and very easily distracted?
6: Yeah, well, Becky is very much the social butterfly of the office. Except
8: you might find that hard to believe.
6: I don't know if butterflies are quite as loud. Like, you're like a loud... What's a loud butterfly?
8: I'm a lorikeet.
6: She's a social lorikeet.
8: I squawk around the building.
6: Yeah, she kind of does. But look, well-loved in the process. I understand, though, when you do have work to do, you've got to block out the rest of the world. You've got to find some creative solutions.
8: So yesterday I worked for most of the day with a sign on my chair that says, please don't talk to me, I need to focus.
6: But did it stop you from talking to other people?
8: No, but I was very good at just talking about what I needed to talk about, not what we did in the weekend. And it was more because, I hope she's listening, Di Campbell kept coming to me and asking me questions about other things that I was like, did not have the answer to.
6: Yeah, Di's part of our Rhema Media family, yeah, kind of looks after...
8: She fills in, she's like the boss lady, and yeah, so I was like, yeah, but I just needed to focus. So any other tips on staying focused, besides from putting a sign on the back of my chair, greatly received.
6: Now, yesterday it was the Met Gala over in New York, a very creative theme this time around, fashion is art, or maybe art is fashion.
8: And I do like that, and I do love it. Like, I love the wonderful world wearable arts that they do around the country. So I was very excited to see some of the dresses and not some of the others.
6: The thing is, neither Becky and I are fashion aficionados.
8: No.
6: So we thought we'd bring in a little expert help, and I happen to know somebody who...
8: She's a little bit special to you. Well, not just a little bit, a whole lot.
6: She's probably the most special there is.
8: Yeah, just good. Quietly. That's how it should be.
6: But my wife, Aki, is actually quite the fashionista, covered this stuff. In fact, she put up a reel going through some of the outfits that were there. Over 950,000 views since yesterday.
8: She is the expert.
6: And so she's going to join us to give us a layman's perspective, or maybe help us laymen appreciate the Met Gala and all the outfits that came with it. That's on the way after this from Mercy Me on Rhema. This is Make It Well. It's The Bright Side, 8 minutes after 9.

0: Chris Tomlin, how good it is, and that's exactly the kind of question that people were asking about the Met Gala last night. So here on The Bright Side, we've brought in some experts.
1: Yeah, because we like to look on the positive side of things, and, you know, the Met Gala is raising money for the museum. You know, it's always good to keep history and that stuff going. But, you know, in the midst of it are some very talented people who make some amazing garments. We don't know those people, but someone who does is the wonderful Aki Curtis. Good morning.
2: Good morning, everyone.
1: Yay.
0: So, if that name sounds familiar, yes, this is my wife, Aki.
1: Yeah.
0: Who is quite the fashionista. How many years would you say you've probably worked within fashion and marketing industries now?
2: I would say 10 years, about 10 years.
1: Cool. So you see, when we're fountain of all fashion knowledge, and we know this because Andrew always comes to work nicely dressed, and that's all Aki. So 100%. We went to Aki. Hello.
2: Yeah. Okay. Well, he even dressed for New Zealand Fashion Week the last time.
1: Yeah, my first day he'd just come back from New Zealand
2: like a
1: Fashion
2: peacock.
1: Week, so there we go. We love it.
0: So let's talk about the Met Gala then. First of all, I mean, what is this thing about in the first place? Why are people dressing up all fancy?
2: So Met Gala is to raise funds for the Met Museum, and they do so by promoting awareness by using celebrity to attend and come up with creative art outfits so that the media take pictures and know about. That's how people like me, afar from New York, knows about event like this, is to raise awareness and also especially for people that actually have the money to So they have the richest person in India, but personally buy the ticket just to attend the Met Museum.
0: Wow. So
2: like the Ambani family.
0: How much is a ticket? Do you know?
2: A ticket is about 160K New Zealand dollars.
0: Whoa. Okay. Whoa.
1: But you know, we all sit there and we all talk about it, but they, you know, they do go all out for fashion, and they make it an art form, don't they?
2: They try to be as eye-catchy and as creative as possible because each person, almost like a branding exercise for the brand that they represented. So every single fashion houses will come up with an idea and work with an actress or a celebrity to wear their concept and ideas to the Met Museum to showcase like also the craftsmanship of the fashion house.
0: Gotcha. So who do you think did the best job this time around?
2: I'm twisting between Eileen Gu's bubble dress.
1: Oh my gosh, I need a bubble dress. If it had pockets, I'm sold.
2: No, I wish that. I don't know if they have pockets in there. So basically, it looks like a ballerina dress, but it's fully made out of bubbles, like plastic bubbles.
1: Yeah, see?
0: But then there was
2: it looks like an art.
0: There was an added little feature too, wasn't there?
2: Yeah, and also Sabrina Carpenter actually wore a dress that is made up of film strips, and the dress is actually coming from a movie called Sabrina. It's a 1940 film starred by Audrey Hepburn.
1: See, that is
2: so there's
1: art.
2: A lot of cool ideas and concept and reason behind it.
1: The hours that must have gone into making these costumes.
2: Yes, absolutely. Some takes months and takes like, I think like a lot of them takes like 10 artisan and 20 artisan.
0: Wow.
2: Because for them, it is a big promotion for the fashion house.
1: Yeah.
0: Sure.
1: Okay, cool. See?
0: So just between you and I, is this something that we should be saving up for? Like, would you want to head along to something like this?
2: No.
1: I love it.
2: No, I love the idea of it, but...
1: Yeah.
2: Who's gonna dress me?
0: Yeah. Exactly.
1: There we go.
2: We are not DIYing another costume.
1: I was gonna say, I've got some masking tape and coloured pencils. There
2: I
1: we
2: know.
1: Go.
2: No, because like for the last Wimbledon, Andrew already helped me with like a tennis ball heels.
1: So there we go.
2: And because you're not, let's say, a big public figure like those in America, those in the US. Because Margot Robbie was at the event with me, but of course she was dressed by someone else. Her flight was covered by someone else.
0: Sure.
2: And because us being a little, like, I am a little nobody compared to them. So, like, I have to be creative in order to stand out.
0: Yeah.
2: I have
1: yeah,
2: to
1: nice.
2: Yeah, I don't have, oh, let me call Christian Dior to make me an outfit.
1: Well, hey, as I said, I've got masking tape and coloured pencils. I'm your girl anytime.
2: Be my team.
0: There we have it. The Met Gala brought

0: That's next.
1: There's all types of mums in the world.
0: Short mums, tall mums, chatty mums, quiet mums.
1: And as we head towards Mother's Day, we here on The Bright Side want to know just how well you know your mum.
0: Or that special mum-like figure in your life.
1: We want to find out what you know about your mum to win a smile box.
0: Packed full of yummy little treats and it's easy to enter.
1: Yep, you can just text Mother's Day to 8168, keyword Rima.
0: And be in to win all the smiles and maybe a few chocolates, which is not looking.
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9: Today we're starting with verses from one of the most loved Psalms. Psalm 139 is a favourite for many people because it speaks so beautifully about God's intimate knowledge of us and his intentional care in creating us. Let's take a listen.
0: For you created my innermost being. You knit me together in my mother's womb. I praise you because I'm fearfully and wonderfully made. Your works are wonderful, and I know that full well. My frame was not hidden from you when I was made in the secret place, when I was woven together in the depths of the earth. Your eyes saw my unformed body. All the days for me were written in your book before one of them came to be.
9: Psalm 139, verses 13 to 16 from the NIV. This is a psalm of David, and I love the confidence with which he speaks. I praise you because I am fearfully and wonderfully made. He doesn't say that with arrogance, he says it with worship. David recognizes that his existence is the result of God's craftsmanship. God knit him together. God saw him before anyone else did. God wrote his story before he lived a single day. That's what this passage from Psalm 139 is about. It's a stunning picture of intentional design. And it's interesting to contrast that with a story from the tech world. You probably know the name Bill Gates, co-founder of Microsoft, one of the most influential people in modern history. His products have shaped the way millions of people work and communicate. But there's one part of his design he regrets. It's the famous Control-Alt-Delete command. If you've ever used a PC, you probably know it. It's the combination you press when the computer freezes, or sometimes when you need to log in. It's an iconic part of computing. But Bill Gates has said if he could go back, he would change it. He wishes it had just been a single key on computer keyboards. So even one of the world's greatest designers looks back at his work and thinks, I'd fix that if I could. But God doesn't. God doesn't look at you and think, I wish I'd done that differently. The Lord doesn't regret his design. He doesn't make mistakes. He doesn't create accidents. Even if you struggle to believe it, even if you don't always feel it, the truth remains. You are fearfully and wonderfully made. Psalm 139 says that you are God's creation, intentionally formed, deeply known, and profoundly loved.
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0: It is the Bright Side, Jewel with Andrew and Becky. And earlier on this morning, we were joined by our friends from Tier Fund.
1: Yes, talking about the big quiz night, which you can be part of. Just head to their website, tierfund.org.nz.
0: And they gave us a bonus question for you.
1: Yes, they did. They wanted us to find out what the original colour of carrots were.
0: So it was up to you to get in touch today. And Gary got in touch on the text line this morning.
1: And he said white.
0: He said they were white.
1: See, I thought they were purple.
0: I think they are purple.
1: Well, apparently they were all. Carrots were originally purple, white or yellow.
0: Oh.
1: And often quite bitter.
0: Well, then I'll give that to all of us.
1: Yes. Congratulations.
0: Nailed it this morning. So again, if you do want to be a part of the big quiz night.
1: Yeah, just check it out. It's all up at Tier Fund's page and it'll be raising money for a great cause. You can register now at tierfund.org.nz.
0: Also, if you remember this absolute banger. The trees on the field will clap their hands and you'll go up. Oh God, you are going to love our verse of the day that's up after this.
2: This is the moment.

0: It's the Bright Side, you're with Andrew and Becky on Rima.
1: And starting the day in the Bible, as we always do with our Bible Society verse of the day, Book of Isaiah, chapter 55, verse 12. You will live in joy and peace. The mountains and the hills will burst into song, and the trees of the field will clap their hands.
0: Reminds me of those scripture and song.
1: Want
0: the trees of the field will clap their hands. Anyway.
1: Yeah, yeah. And I always love it because when it is like really windy out or things are moving, you're like, oh, they're just going, thank you for making me. Do you know what I mean? Like, I've always, that's such a silly little like perspective into my little kid brain. But I just am like, you know, sometimes it's just like, yeah.
0: Look, at the risk of taking this far too seriously, I do think that when God talks about being childlike in your faith, I think he kind of loves when we can look at stuff like that.
1: Yeah.
0: Life's full of serious stuff.
1: It is.
0: And important things and world events. But if you can look at something like that and get joy out of it, I think you put a smile on God's face, Becky Johnston.
1: Oh,
0: that's what I reckon.
1: Well, there you go. If you want to check out the verse this morning, make sure you go to Isaiah chapter 55, verse 12.
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0: It is The Bright Side. You're with Andrew and Becky.
1: And the other wonderful Andrew has walked into the building. Good morning, sir.
2: Good morning. How are you?
1: Yeah, good.
2: Do you guys have a favourite restaurant? Do you have a favourite restaurant that you go to? Some place that you think, gosh, if only I could afford to eat there on the regular? Is that?
0: See, I've got the opposite. I've got my bargain ones that I just hit up all the time.
2: Yeah, yeah.
0: Which is a place called Aroy in the city. It's just like a Thai place.
2: Yeah.
0: But that's food on a budget. In terms of food on a bougie, drawing a blank.
1: Yeah. I've got kids. I can't remember the last time I didn't go to somewhere like Nando's or something like that.
2: If you want to eat like a king, you might as well go to the Burger King.
1: Yeah,
2: you
0: know, let's go.
2: I mean,
1: and I want it quick because I don't want to dilly-dally because I need to keep the kids focused.
2: Yeah, exactly. Hey, one of the things we're talking about today, though, is chef culture.
0: Ooh.
2: In order to have a award-winning restaurant, perhaps even a Michelin star, and we're still looking for one in New Zealand. There isn't a Michelin star restaurant.
1: There?
2: No, there is not.
0: In
2: order to achieve that, though, you need to have a chef who is so obnoxious and such a high-risk HR problem that is just abusing the staff. Is that part of chef culture?
0: Seems
2: that
0: to
2: unless
0: be.
2: Unless you're obnoxious, you can't cook.
0: Yeah. I think that there's this kind of prima donna artiste vibe, this tortured artist in them that comes out in, you know, flying cutlery and HR complaints.
2: Exactly. Although I think it's a bit of a shtick, actually. Because, I mean, who's the Gordon Ramsay?
0: Yeah.
2: He's a really nice guy.
1: He's so lovely, and he's a family guy.
0: Yeah. Yes. When I read this about him, I was like, wait a second.
2: Yeah, and he's pretending to be this person that throws knives at his sous chef.
1: Yeah, my...
2: But to create this persona that, he must be a good chef, he swears a lot.
0: Yeah. Doesn't translate to radio or we get too many complaints.
2: Well, exactly. Now, that's one of the topics we'll be looking at today.
0: Great. That's great.
2: Can we do something about the chef culture? Can we change this around without lowering the standards too much?
0: Great topic.
2: Hey, love to get your thoughts, comments and feedback, of course. 8168, the number to text. Start with the first word, comments.
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0: It's The Bright Side. That was Casting Crowns with Scars in Heaven, and it's almost 10 o'clock.
1: So that means the wonderful Andrew Urquhart will be in the hot seat. But thank you to everyone who's taken part this morning.
0: I really actually want to particularly thank our official butter correspondent.
1: Yes, Kim from Gisborne.
0: Yeah, she let us know that the American butter is as bad as we thought it was.
1: Mm-hmm.
0: Our taste test wasn't great, but she said even in baking it was...
1: Can't even make a white sauce with it.
0: Boo.
1: What is the world coming to?
0: Boo. Well, mind you, I don't really think of white sauce in America often, do you?
1: No, neither. But that's a traditional, like, Edmonds cookbook. Like.
0: Yeah.
1: Yeah, I feel like I need to cook my way through the Edmonds cookbook now. But yes, there we go. She said it's a no-go from her. So there we go.
0: It's a pass from her.
1: It's a pass.
0: So as Becky has mentioned, we're going to hand over to Andrew Urquhart for the rest of the day. But that is a goodbye from us.
1: Yeah, see you later. We're back bright and early tomorrow.
0: Have fun. Be good. We'll see you then.

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1: In this update, police are launching an investigation after they found a body in Northland's Kaikohe overnight. They were called to Ngā Pepeto Road just after 11 p.m. where one person was found dead. Jordan Dunn has more.
2: Police currently believe two people were knocked off their dirt bikes, one on Ngā Pepeto Road and the other on adjoining Tāna Road in Moerewa. The second rider's in hospital with serious injuries. Ngā Pepeto Road is expected to remain closed between State Highway 15 and Tāna Road for some time. Those with information are urged to come forward.
1: A trial for the man accused of murdering Nelson police officer Lynn Fleming will today enter its third day. She died while on patrol alongside Senior Sergeant Adam Ramsey after being rammed by a car. Hayden Tasker has pleaded guilty in the High Court at Christchurch to manslaughter, but not guilty to murder. New Zealand Herald senior journalist Anna Lesk says the court will hear evidence from witnesses, including other officers, for the rest of the week.
3: The member of the public who was badly injured, she was actually helping Senior Sergeant Ramsey when she was struck by Tasker's car as he came back a second time towards police.
1: A teacher's described thinking he was going to die while trying to save Whangarei Boys High students on a deadly school caving trip. A coroner's inquest is underway examining the drowning of 15-year-old Kanan Patera 3 years ago at Abbey Caves during extreme weather. Open Justice reporter Shannon Pittman says water rose rapidly inside the cave, dragging the group down.
4: He told the coroner the growing unpredictability of weather had deeply affected him and said Kanan remains in his heart every day.
1: If you're finding it harder to find a new job, you're not alone. Stats NZ data due out this morning is expected to show unemployment has remained steady or risen slightly in the first 3 months of this year. It was already at a near decade high in the previous quarter. ASB Chief Economist Nick Tuffley says the jobs being created don't seem to be keeping pace with the number of people moving to New Zealand.
5: We're expecting a marginal lift in jobs, but with migration ticking up a little bit, we just think that there'll be more people jumping in to seek jobs than we will create over the quarter.
1: The usually resilient health and beauty sector isn't faring so well, as more is spent on fuel. ANZ card data for April shows a 0.9% rise in spending at the pump, on top of March's 20% hike in the wake of the Iran war. Most categories monitored saw a drop in spending, including health and beauty down 2.8% month on month. New documents show officials wanted China and the US to attend key Pacific meetings last year. They were barred from attending the Pacific Islands Forum in the Solomon Islands. Senior political reporter Azaria Howell has more.
6: A spokesperson for Foreign Minister Winston Peters says New Zealand will wish for all partners to attend when it hosts in 2027, and China and the United States will definitely be invited. A briefing obtained under the Official Information Act shows MFAT officials saying it was regrettable and a missed opportunity to attend the forum without partner and supporter nations.
1: In sport, jubilant scenes in North London on DAZN.
7: Arsenal are into the Champions League final for only the second time in their history.
1: Arsenal have beaten Atletico Madrid 1-0 on the night and 2-1 on aggregate in the semi-final stage. Bukayo Saka scored the decisive goal just before half-time, tapping in a saved attempt from Leandro Trossard. The Gunners' only other appearance in a Champions League decider came 20 years ago when they were beaten by Barcelona. And golfer Daniel Hillier will play his maiden PGA Championship after being named in the field for next week's major at the Aronimink Club in Pennsylvania. That's News and Sport. I'm Adam Cooper.
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10: Kia ora, good morning. Checking out the weather forecast for all of New Zealand for the rest of today, Wednesday the 6th of May. Firstly, Northland to Taranaki. Also, Coromandel Bay of Plenty, Taupō and Tomarirui. It is mostly cloudy with some isolated showers. Whanganui and Taihape to Wellington, mostly cloudy, isolated showers. South of Manawatu, cloud clearing to a mainly fine day in the north. Gisborne, Hawke's Bay and Wairarapa, some areas of morning cloud clearing. It's going to be fine, apart from isolated showers north of Tolaga Bay. That's the North Island onto the south now. First up, Nelson Buller and the Grey District. Mostly cloudy with isolated showers developing this morning. For Marlborough and Canterbury today, mainly fine. Any remaining low cloud or fog clears away. A few showers about the sounds. For Otago and Southland, mostly cloudy with scattered rain spreading north this morning. For Westland and Fiordland, again cloudy with showers. Then rain with heavy fall spreading north during the day. And finally, the Chatham Islands, mostly cloudy with the possible night showers.
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10: Kia ora te whānau, ata marie, no mai haere mai, piki mai, kā ke mai. Whakawhatai kia koe. 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Tēnā koutou katoa, ko Andrew Urquhart te tēnei. Welcome along to Thoughts and Comments. He whakaro, he pitapita kōrero. Love to get your thoughts and comments on anything we discuss on the program today. Simple to do so. Just text me your thoughts. Whakamohia mai o koutou whakaro, 8168, the number to text. Start your message with the first word, comments. And hey, some important things we'll be discussing on the program today. Love for you to be a part of that conversation, not just as a listener, but as a contributor. Before we go any further, though, big thanks to the Brightside crew. Another excellent start to the day. Thanks, guys. Of course, they'll be back again bright and early, same time tomorrow here on Rema. And as I say, some important conversations for the rest of the morning. Stick with me and join the conversation. 8168, the number to text. Start your message with the first word, comments.
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0: Kate Thompson on Ring of That's What the Cross is For. It is just gone 10 past 10. Andrew Urquhart with you Wednesday morning, and I do hope all is well with you and yours wherever you're listening in from today. As I was mentioning to the Brightside crew, one of the topics we're going to be talking about this morning is chef culture. We've seen it on the TV with programs like Hell's Kitchen and, well, many imitators to that. But in order to be an excellent chef, do you also need to be, I don't know, rude, obnoxious, swear a lot? Does that come with the territory? Or, I suppose, as an industry, are people just prepared to turn a blind eye to what in any other circumstance would be unacceptable behaviour? And do you need to be rude to be a good chef? Love to get your thoughts and comments on that one. 8168, the number to text. Start your message with the first word comments. We're going to be talking to Tash McGill about this. Tash has been involved with various aspects of the hospitality industry for many years. Love to get her thoughts on that. And she's also a bit of a change agent, particularly when challenging corporate or workplace culture. So very much interested in getting her perspective on this. Coming up in just a moment, though, going to be talking to Thomas Scrimgeour from the Maxim Institute. We're going to do a bit of an analysis on the ACT Party's immigration policy. And, yeah, not without controversy, but that would be typical for the ACT Party. And especially at this time of the electoral cycle, they're wanting to get the attention of the news media. So if your policy is not controversial, then you're perhaps not going to get as much coverage in the press. That's the way it looks. Anyway, a six-point plan includes deporting serious offenders, no matter how long they've been here, a bit like the Aussie 501s. There will be different charges, a surcharge for infrastructure, for temporary work visas, extending English language requirements. Is this just common sense, or is this a little bit of dog whistle racism? Certainly some pushback on this from various groups in society. Particularly love to hear from you if your family came to New Zealand within the last generation or two. What do you make of the immigration policy we have at the moment? Do you think it needs to be changed? And which way would you tweak it? Tighter controls or fewer controls? Love to get your feedback, be a part of the conversation. 8168 to the number to text. Start your message with the first word comments.
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2: 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And the wild thing about this is it doesn't take long for guys to get it.
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0: that is Brandon Murphy on Rima, song called Love Won't Let Go. Just coming up on 18 past 10, Andrew Urquhart with you on the program today. It is an election year. Hopefully you've noticed by now the latest policy announcement from David Seymour, leader of the ACT Party, to do with immigration policy. And this is something I'd love to get your feedback on. Do you think that the immigration policy in New Zealand is in the right space? And if the answer to that is no, which way would you tweak it? More open borders, less open borders, or perhaps more restrictions on immigration or less restriction? Let us know. 8168, the number to text. Start your message with the first word comments. I think one of the interesting things about this, though, is because of the part of the electoral cycle that we're in, particularly the minor parties and the coalition parties need to have something good and controversial to get some media coverage. Or, I don't know, mate, is that too cynical? Again, let us know. 8168, the number to text. Start with the first word comments. Joining us now, though, from the Maxim Institute, Thomas Scrimger. Thomas, kia ora, good morning.
1: Good morning, Andrew.
0: This is, back to this one again. For some people to say, are saying, hey, you know, this is common sense. We need to have perhaps a look at our immigration settings, different people with different views on it. Otherwise, other people are saying, well, this is just racist.
1: Yeah, certainly it's an issue that really gets people heavily engaged. And I think, you know, it's an important place to start is my approach with these sorts of issues and really any issues is that we can't, I think, initially gut react and say talking about immigration is unsayable, those kind of third rail topics that people refuse to touch. Now, people can oppose immigration on racist grounds, that, you know, people may be racist in the conversation. But the notion of cracking down on immigration or having a tighter immigration policy is not intrinsically racist. It needs to be a conversation where we can offer in good faith disagreements.
0: And yeah, the conversation is a good one, although I'm a little bit concerned about the motivations, I suppose, because it is the sort of thing where we're particularly looking at coalition partners wanting to point out the differences of the various legs of the proverbial three-legged stool. You know, they're wanting to put their best leg forward, as it were. And for this particular policy, historically, some people have said, isn't that a New Zealand first thing? Is David Seymour stealing Winston's chickens on this one, do you think?
1: I certainly think he is responding to the New Zealand First's initiative. So for over a year now, at least, but really actually a long time, New Zealand First has been skeptical of immigration.
0: Yep.
1: And it's been a strategy of theirs for this election to make immigration one of the pillars of their campaign. You know, previous election, they would do a lot of language around anti-woke as being a big part of how they're positioning themselves. But that's lost a bit of salience. It's just not as front of mind for people as it was. And so immigration is one of New Zealand First's big kind of pillars. And so ACT is trying to meet them partway. They're not kind of zagging while New Zealand First are going on a big zig. They are kind of wanting to signal they are also skeptical about some elements of our immigration policy, but they are still more open to immigration than New Zealand First is. So they are trying to stake out their own ground on the issue, a sort of moderate skepticism to immigration settings.
0: Yeah, there we go. And there has been in the past in particular with the

0: be like here in New Zealand.
1: Yep.
0: So for an issue like immigration, Britain is having a very, very intense conversation about immigration, but that's centered around people illegally immigrating on small boats across the English Channel.
1: Yep.
0: And that's associated with sort of public skepticism towards the role of Islam in public life. And then in America, they also have a kind of an illegal immigration debate that was kind of the previous election and why Donald Trump was kind of popular on that issue. And again, that was large numbers of illegal immigrants crossing a border where they could get across. Now, New Zealand, for pretty obvious geographic reasons, yep, does not actually have a high illegal immigration rate. We do have, you know, people who overstay, but yep, they get a legal visa and then stay along too long. And it's sort of not nearly on the scale of either Britain or the UK or America.
1: Yep.
0: And so if people are consuming this kind of overseas content about the kind of illegal immigration and it's a problem we need to crack down, they're already not seeing what's happening in New Zealand. Now, so ACT aren't saying that,
1: yep,
0: but they are kind of drawing on this sort of international discourse about immigration skepticism. But on the flip side, their critics, you know, we've seen, members of parliament, I'm thinking of Green MP Ricardo Menendez-March, mm-hmm, saying that the ACT party want to establish ICE in New Zealand.
1: What?
0: ICE being the famously staunch American immigration enforcement body, where they're driving around in SUVs with guns and masks.
1: Yep.
0: And I think that's too importing a foreign discourse on immigration policy.
1: Let's take a look at it, though, because I think perhaps New Zealand does need to occasionally say, hey, where are our settings compared to some of our near neighbours? And in particular, one of the policy points that David Seymour has made is perhaps we should look at deporting serious offenders no matter how long they've been here, kind of our version of the Aussie 501s. And given some of the dispute that we've had between us and Australia on this one, perhaps it makes sense for us to have similar settings on this sort of policy.
0: Yeah, and that's an issue, I think, where it's a good example of how it's easier to blame your friends for things that you also want to do. So ACT will come out and say, we need to deport serious offenders no matter how long they've been here. But New Zealanders have long been aggrieved when Australians do that to us. And so I think it's a fair conversation to raise, because it's really important to make the distinction between citizens and residents.
1: Yep.
0: To be a citizen, you belong to this country, you belong in this country, regardless of what you do when you do wrong. And so if New Zealanders go overseas and commit crimes, you know, we still, you know, other nations have the right to prosecute them, but we still have a sort of duty to those people, even if they have left, because they are citizens.
1: Yep.
0: When we have residents, including long-term residents, they do not have that same status. But in New Zealand, for a long time, we've blurred the lines between permanent resident and citizen. And so when issues like this crime thing come up, we really don't know how to have the conversation.
1: And hey, this is a conversation starter. There's perhaps in the more controversial end, the discussion about having a bit of a levy, that if you're here for a period of time while you haven't paid money for the infrastructure that you're enjoying in your taxes, so we're going to charge you an extra $6 a day or whatever that looks like, as I suppose a user pays system for people that have arrived more recently. I mean, it seems reasonable, but is this all a bit dog whistle?
0: I don't know if it's a dog whistle. It's probably like a pretty easy thing to do. It makes a certain kind of sense. It probably won't make much of a difference.
1: No.
0: It's hard to imagine that a sort of an extra charge on work visas, you know, per day for infrastructure is really going to make a difference to our budget. But it signals something to voters that, oh, look, we don't want to just have, temporary workers here, you know, without paying their fair share.
1: Yep.
0: So it's easy to tell a story about it. It won't make a massive difference to anything in the world. So it's probably really good politics in that sense. It's an easy win for ACT if they're wanting to say they're doing something.
1: And it certainly is getting the headlines. I suppose the other point of difference here, and we've seen this, of course, with National and New Zealand First, just wanting to make that point of difference between the coalition partners as they're putting their best foot forward and saying, hey, party vote for us, not the other guy. Quite the contrast between this policy and, of course, the trade agreement with India that has come through, that has already started a conversation about whether or not our immigration settings are in the right place.
0: Yeah, and we have to remember that this is the sort of closest that three parties have been tied together in a government in New Zealand's history.
1: Mm-hmm.
0: We've previously had, you know, extra minor parties giving like confidence and supply, but never a three-party coalition. So that need to kind of distinguish yourself is really strong. And again, New Zealand First led the way in terms of skepticism on the India Free Trade Agreement.
1: Yep.
0: ACT have supported it. They're very pro the trade deal. And New Zealand First

0: First are expressing a long-held skepticism towards these sort of trade deals. But it's important to kind of keep in mind that the immigration portion of the New Zealand-India trade deal is a relatively small kind of carve-out around education and work rights for short-term workers. And it is not about pathways to residency and citizenship. So I think it is showing these fissures emerging, but it's not the trade deal isn't actually a major issue in the broader scheme of immigration policy.
1: And honestly, it does give voters a clear choice in this regard, which I honestly think is good for democracy. If immigration is an issue which is important to you, for example, if this is the sort of policy that would change who you vote for, then some clear choices within the coalition partners and in the opposition to be able to say, hey, let's pick the party that most aligns with an issue that's important to me.
0: Absolutely. I think that ideological diversity among parties is quite helpful because, too often parties struggle to really carve out a distinctive identity for themselves. And so then the question voters need to ask themselves, so there's sort of two, do the parties care about the issues I care about?
1: Yep.
0: And then the second one I'd ask is, are they thinking hard about how to solve whatever is the issue I care about? People can look at Act 6-point policy and say, if I care about immigration, whatever my views on it are these people thinking deeply about the issue, or have they just identified people care about this, we'll say some stuff?
1: Yep.
0: So it's always important to go ask, have they thought hard about this, and do I think this will actually achieve what I'm looking for in a political party?
1: There's some important things to consider, to think about, to pray about as we head further into the election year. Thomas, thanks for the analysis that you bring to this conversation. Thanks for joining us today.

0: That is Phil Wickham on Rima. A song called Homesick for Heaven. It is just after 10:30. Andrew Urquhart with you on the program today. And hey, I'm not necessarily one for fine dining because honestly I can't afford it, but somebody who has been involved with the hospitality industry in from a number of different perspectives and also involved in leading organisational cultural change, Tash McGill. Tash, kia ora, thanks so much for your time today.
1: Always a pleasure.
0: Looking at a particular situation, but also a broader issue, chefs behaving badly, and this idea that if you're going to be an award-winning chef, you also need to be obnoxious. You need to treat the other staff really badly. This is just what it takes in the cut and thrust of the hospitality industry. What's your experience there? Is that a bit of a myth?
1: It's not a myth, but it's actually part of a culture that I would say is really been and gone.
0: Okay.
1: Although this week and last week's news headlines might lead you to believe that perhaps it's in its last kind of death throes.
0: Mm-hmm.
1: Perhaps imagine that kind of chef culture where not necessarily a given, not necessarily expected, but oftentimes accepted as that's par for the course, you know. Things that I've heard said in hospitality land over the years, you know, my first kitchen job was as a dishwasher in a kitchen.
0: Yep.
1: And one such badly behaved chef, when he was angry or things weren't going his way, his tendency was to throw hot pans around the kitchen.
0: Wow.
1: Regardless of who might be standing in the way. Once or twice it was in fact me and my forearms.
0: Wow. But
1: that kind of culture has often come with those words of, well, sometimes that's the price you pay for talent. Sometimes you just have to take the good with the bad.
0: Yeah.
1: Well, you know, sometimes a genius is tortured. These are all phrases that I've heard in my hospitality career and that have been paraded around. But we have undergone a significant cultural shift. And those who I would say are really leading the way of New Zealand chef culture and chef culture internationally, you know, they're as appalled by the headlines of chefs behaving badly this week because it's something that proactively the next generation, so to speak, have been trying to remove from and trying to prohibit entering kitchen culture for the last kind of 10 to 12 years. So when headlines happen like, you know, this very internationally acclaimed chef from New Zealand who has taken up a lot of the media headlines for the last decade. When, you know, he has this sort of spectacular fall from grace, although, you know, broadly speaking, it was kind of an open kept secret.
0: Mm-hmm.
1: So perhaps the fall wasn't so far.
0: Yeah.
1: You know, when this kind of happens, for some, there is a sense of, oh my goodness, I thought we were past this already.
0: Yeah.
1: I thought we were already moving on, and disappointing for many who have been involved in shaping and celebrating. Yes, the enormous talent, but talent that comes with far too high of a cost of this particular chef in this particular circumstance.
0: Is there a kind of a mythos in some ways, and maybe the media is to blame for this as well, because I think a big surprise to some people is Gordon Ramsay turns out to be a really nice guy, and he's just kind of hamming it up for the cameras in Hell's Kitchen and other similar type programs, you know, to be this loud, sweary, obnoxious person. That's part of a persona that the media has focused on because that's good drama?
1: Well, I think the difference between reality TV and reality has never been further apart.
0: Yeah.
1: And actually, Gordon Ramsay's a great person to sit down and talk about in terms of the chefing culture that he was trained in. So he worked under Marco Pierre-White, who is famously ruthless.
0: Yeah.
1: But you look at some of these chefs who have been in the game for 30, 40 years, and you start to see that they have undergone an evolution, or they have ceased to hold the position in culture and in kitchen worlds that they used to. Another great example of this is head chef Rene, who was the head chef of Noma, who, you know,
0: yeah.
1: I mean, his behaviour was infamous. And finally, in just February this year, he had to take the mea culpa and step out. And really, you know, he is one of the last bastions of people who, they didn't do it because they were chefs. They got away with it
0: yeah.
1: because people felt they had to give that margin. You know, and there's a tough spot for the media here, which is, yes, on one side you've got the entertainment industry, which is not journalism, let me be clear. You've got the entertainment industry, you know, who loves nothing more than seeing the whiplash of Gordon Ramsay, you know, bollocksing people for simply not being up to scratch. And and I would say in any industry, it's absolutely acceptable to hold people to account for not doing the job properly. You know, I think you can mediate the drama with which you do that. But the media side of it, the journalism side of it, then, you know, has the liberty to say, actually, underneath the surface, you know, Gordon Ramsay is somebody who's got an extraordinary reputation as a training chef, of being compassionate, of being generous with getting people into startups of their own restaurants. And the media then also has this other challenge, which I think is important to point out in the incidences around Armourfield here in New Zealand, which is that when you work as a journalist, you're bound by a code of ethics. And so you may know things that are going on, but you cannot write about them. You cannot raise them in the public sphere without grounded evidence, without concrete, substantial backup for your story. And preferably, you need somebody who's willing to come forward. Yep. And that's probably the culture piece here, is that it's very easy in a food and drink media that's been starved of resource and investment. It's easy to focus on the glory and the accolades and not actually dive deeper underneath the surface, because A, finding people for whom their jobs are on the line, for whom they may feel and they have to exist in a day-to-day environment where they feel unsafe, or they feel insecure, or they feel that they're not going to have the support of their management or team. Finding and asking those people to put it all on the line for your story is often something that can't be done until the worst has already come to pass. And that's certainly a case of what's happened with this particular story.
0: Now,
1: without concrete evidence, you can't do good journalism.
0: Now, with Armourfield as an example, now you've had the opportunity to have a meal there. This is an award-winning restaurant, a very high standard of food. In fact, rumoured to be Michelin star material, and there'll be a lot of pressure of saying, hey, let's not rock the boat. This is good for the industry. This is good for this community. Let's turn a blind eye to this, because there's too much at stake. I mean, that doesn't just apply to chefs, of course. We can find that in Hollywood. We can find that in church circles.
1: You can absolutely find that in any circle you look, and in any industry you look. And actually, you know, the closest scrutiny here, once you get past the bad behaviour, and it's not really, I mean, bad behaviour is too easy of a word. It's violence and it's abuse. Once you move behind the perpetrator of those crimes, then you do actually, you have to look at the business owners, and you have to look at the people for whom the balance line, you know, what sits in the P&L at the end of the day, who stands to benefit or to lose from that situation. So there's a lot of accountability that needs to be put at the foot of people who essentially run the books, you know. But you can see and you can find these circumstances still existing in multiple places. You might eradicate it from one industry and then you move on to the next. And, you know, certainly I myself have had that experience, not just in kitchens, but you know, within church circles. In fact, those have been some of the most oppressive and silently abusive places, where moral and ethical rights and wrongs all of a sudden get very cloudy. But in working in digital spaces and marketing agencies, working transformatively in small businesses, you know, you find people all over the place who get away with what they can, because we don't necessarily have a culture that's great at standing up for what's right. And part of that is, of course, you know, the challenge of the employment system here in New Zealand does actually sometimes make it very difficult for employees to speak up if they don't have the right support systems and structures in place. And it also makes it really challenging in some instances for employers to deal with bad behaviour or employees that are not actually hitting the grade. And that's something that we don't get to talk about too often. We have an employee-centric employment culture that's designed to protect people, but sometimes those protections mean it's actually really hard to move or forcefully, proactively engage with removing perpetrators from work environments. So, you know, there's a lot of work to do. It starts with, yeah. I think, being really prepared to dig underneath the surface and always ask, what is really going on?
0: Mm-hmm.
1: And be prepared to never turn a blind eye. If you find yourself in a situation where you say, oh, look, that's probably just, I have to learn to live with that because that's part of doing this job. Or, well, that's just part of the culture and I just have to learn to accept it. That kind of sandpaper is usually a good indicator that there's something there that is worth investigating. It's worth talking to a safe person.
0: Yep.
1: Oftentimes that safe person is not going to be within your organisation or your industry. It's going to be with, you know, a support association or with, you know, employment support services. And so it's really important to always know, in the same way that when you walk into a house, when you buy a new house, yeah. you walk into the house and you make a fire evacuation plan, right?
0: Yeah.
1: You understand where the exits are.
0: Yep.
1: Same on an airplane.
0: Mm-hmm.
1: You get on board, you figure out, okay, where do I go for help? Who do I ask for help? And what are my exit strategies here?
0: Mm-hmm.
1: It's
0: yep.
1: the same in an employment situation. You've got to look at the horizon, go, right, who are the people that I can ask for help? Where are the exits? Where are the trusted safety manuals? And that's where you need to know how to go, how to access that support and help so that we can keep working towards eradicating this kind of behaviour from every industry and from every workplace.
0: Tash, you said at the beginning that you think things are getting better in New Zealand, that there are some standards, some conversations where people are saying, look, honestly, I don't care how good the food is. I'm not going to support an organisation that turns a blind eye to abuse. And particularly once these stories get out there, people are making decisions and supporting cultural change here. Do you think as a society generally, not just in hospitality, we're getting better at having the grown-up conversations of creating safe spaces for people where there's an imbalance of power within the workplace, where people can speak up where the workplace culture is toxic?
1: I think we're right at the beginning of that journey. So any transformative process starts with the willing, starts with people who are prepared to do something that may be uncomfortable because the discomfort of what is currently known is too much to bear.
0: Yep.
1: So I think we're right at the beginning. We've got the Hospitality Association, we've got the Restaurant Association who are willing, who are trying to facilitate conversations and provide the right kind of support services. So we're right at the beginning, and we have a generation of chef leaders who, and I will be honest here, you know, this particular chef was in the running for one particular type of Michelin star, but with Michelin coming to New Zealand, one of the great things about that is that they're not just looking at fine dining, they're not just looking at starch white table cloths. The whole approach of Michelin is to find what is the best in every place that their customers, that their travellers go.
0: Mm-hmm.
1: And so, you know, in many instances, the best is not just going to be white tablecloths and fine dining and chefs, you know, lost in the dark ages of screaming in the kitchen and abusing people to get their way. There's an awful lot about New Zealand culinary culture that is fantastic.
0: Yep.
1: And I, for one, am actually really glad that there are some remarkable chefs, some really quality humans who have great ethical standing, who actually now might get a little bit of a chance to breathe and have some space and get their share of the spotlight.
0: Mm. Hey, if such an important conversation to be having. Yes, around hospitality, but this is a broad issue which affects many workplaces. And as we said, including church environments. So important to be shining a light on this, Tash. Thanks for what you do in this space and in the space of transformational cultural change. Thanks for being on the program once again.
1: Always a pleasure.
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0: That is Mercy Me on Rima. Sing Like You've Already Won. It is just coming up on 7 minutes to 11 o'clock. Great conversation there with Tash McGill. And hey, here's a question for you. If you knew that there was some abusive staff behaviour in a small business like a restaurant, would that affect your decision on whether or not to go there, to eat there, to support the small business? Now, I appreciate it's a bit of an intellectual exercise. Not many of us have got the resources to go, yeah, I go to fine restaurants all the time. This is part of my lifestyle. But I suppose the question also applies to other small businesses or organisations, and as I said before, also churches. If it seems apparent that there is abusive behaviour, that if you're going to a place where staff are mistreated and you go, oh yeah, but the food's good and it's cheap, so I'm going to keep going back there. Honestly, are we part of the problem? Particularly put that in the context of, hey, I'm buying this product either online or in a shop and it's ridiculously cheap. Who's paying the cost for that? By getting a good deal, by getting a bargain, are we actually reinforcing abuse and mistreatment of our fellow human beings? Look, I know times are tough. We're all trying to get as much as we can for as little as we can. But I think it's an important consideration. Love to get your thoughts, comments and feedback on that issue. 8168, that is the number to text. Start your message with the first word comments and we will take a look at some of the feedback on this and other issues a little bit later in the program. Stay listening.
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1: In this update, police are urging anyone with information to come forward after two people were knocked off their dirt bikes in the far north, with one found dead. Officers were called to Naupepito Road outside Kaikohe just after 11 last night, where they found the body and believe they were knocked from their bike. They believe the same happened to another rider on adjoining Tana Road. They're in hospital with serious injuries. The US Secretary of State says Operation Epic Fury, which started with attacking Iran in February, has concluded. Marco Rubio has laid out how the future of the conflict could unfold. He says the latest operation to escort stranded vessels through the Strait of Hormuz is purely defensive, and they'll only shoot if shot at first. Rubio says the offensive stage of the war is over.
2: We achieved the objective of that operation. I'm not going to, you know, we're not cheering for an additional situation to occur. We would prefer the path of peace.
1: The Reserve Bank says the Iran war's continuing to have significant and immediate effects on New Zealand. Its latest financial stability report says our banks, insurance companies and financial institutions are well positioned for what comes next. Business reporter Michael Sergel runs through the key findings.
3: The central bank says rising fuel prices are affecting both households and businesses. It says high diesel prices are particularly impacting the transport and logistics sectors and primary industries, including forestry and fishing. It says a slowdown in economic recovery is likely to affect both jobs growth and debt servicing.
1: Air New Zealand could be eyeing up further cuts, with forecasts that could lose $427 million this financial year. Investment advisory firm Craigs forecasts the airline's already taken a $221 million hit since the Iran war started. It estimates inflated jet fuel prices have added about $3.4 million a day to the airline's costs. Finding a job is set to get tougher before it gets easier. Unemployment reached a near-decade high in the last 3 months of last year, as job growth failed to keep up with the number of people moving to New Zealand. Stats NZ data due out this morning is expected to show it remained steady or rose slightly in the first 3 months of this year. BNZ Chief Economist Mike Jones says it's expected to keep rising.
4: We now think unemployment probably drifts up over most of this year and peaks at 5.8%. By the end of the year.
1: The cause continues to hear from witnesses to the killing of Senior Sergeant Lynn Fleming on duty in Nelson early on New Year's Day 2025. She died after being thrown 20 metres by a car, while Senior Sergeant Adam Ramsey was severely injured. Hayden Taskers pleaded guilty to manslaughter and is on trial at the High Court in Christchurch for murder. NZ Herald senior journalist Anna Leask says a member of the public and another officer who was injured will testify today.
5: We'll also hear from other police that were at the scene and tried to save Senior Sergeant Lynn Fleming and help Adam Ramsey when he was terribly injured lying in Buxton Square.
1: Arsenal have beaten Atletico Madrid 1-0 on the night and 2-1 on aggregate to reach the Champions League football final. The Gunners' only other appearance in a decider came 20 years ago when they were beaten by Barcelona. Manager Mikel Arteta has reacted to the feat.
6: Yeah, it's an incredible night. We made history again together, and I cannot be happier, prouder for everybody that is involved in this football club. The manner that that we got received outside the stadium already was special and unique.
1: Bayern Munich host Paris Saint-Germain tomorrow to determine Arsenal's opponents. Golfer Daniel Hillier will play his maiden PGA Championship after being named in the field for next week's major at the Aeronomic Club in Pennsylvania. And Welsh Test rugby veteran and former Crusader Lee Halfpenny will retire at the end of the European season. That's news and sport. I'm Adam Cooper.
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9: Kia ora, good morning. Checking out the weather forecast for all of New Zealand for the rest of today, Wednesday the 6th of May. Firstly, Northland to Taranaki. Also, Coromandel Bay of Plenty, Taupō and Tomarunui. It is mostly cloudy with some isolated showers. Whanganui and Taihape to Wellington, mostly cloudy, isolated showers. South of Manawatu, cloud clearing to a mainly fine day in the north. Gisborne, Hawke's Bay and Wairarapa, some areas of morning cloud clearing. It's going to be fine, apart from isolated showers north of Tolaga Bay. That's the North Island onto the south now. First up, Nelson, Buller and the Grey District. Mostly cloudy with isolated showers developing this morning. For Marlborough and Canterbury today, mainly fine. Any remaining low cloud or fog clears away. A few showers about the sounds. For Otago and Southland, mostly cloudy with scattered rain spreading north this morning. For Westland and Fiordland, again cloudy with showers. Then rain with heavy fall spreading north during the day. And finally, the Chatham Islands, mostly cloudy with the possible night showers.
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9: Rima. So important wisdom on the topic of trusting God. It is from James chapter 4, verses 13 through 15. It is just coming up on 6 past 11 on Rima.
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9: Morena whānau, mō ātarau. 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Mā mihi nui ki a koutou, ko Andrew Urquhart at tēnei. Welcome along to Thoughts and Comments, he whakaro, he pitapita kōrero. This is a show where your thoughts and comments are an essential part of the show. We'd love to hear from you today. Let us know your thoughts. Whakamohia mai o koutou whakaro, 8168. That is the number to text to start your message with the first word, comments. And some important topics we'll be talking about today. And don't be shy. I mean, I'm talking to some pretty wise people, but I'd love to get your thoughts on it as well. Come on, chip in, be a part of it. 8168, that's the number to text. Start your message with the first word, comments.

0: because you're good.
1: Well, it's Matthew West on a Reamer, a song from him called Good. It is just gone 10 past 11. Thoughts and comments with Andrew Urquhart. And hey, love to hear from you. Love for you to be a part of the conversation. It's very simple to do so. Just text me, 8168. That is the number to text. Start your message with the first word, comments. I'm going to be talking about the importance of civic prayer a little bit later in the program. You know, of course, in the States, they have this idea of the separation of church and state. There's nothing wrong with either institution. They just shouldn't meddle with each other. But what about perhaps at a city council level? Prayer is a regular part of what you do. It is still the tradition in some parts of the country. And if not, prayer karakia, which may or may not be the same thing, depending on your perspective. Going to be talking about that with Reverend Dr. Malcolm Falloon. Now, Malcolm is part of the team at the New Zealand Christian Network and has recently returned from the first of a series of city prayer breakfasts, the Invercargill prayer breakfast, kicking off what will be a series, and certainly here at Rema Media, we'll be promoting and encouraging people to attend that. But you putting a framework around that, the importance of a prayer before council meetings, and should there be a separation? Should we be forcing people who don't share our faith to say words that they don't believe just because they should? I mean, is that reasonable? Love to get your thoughts, comments and feedback. 8168, the number to text. Start your message with the first word, comments. Talking politics with former National MP Simon O'Connor. He joins us on the program very shortly. Now, turns out Chris Hipkins, of course, leader of the Labor Party, he says that the coalition government attacking each other is not a good sign of things to come. I would have thought he would have the opposite point of view. I would have thought the coalition partners, National, New Zealand First, and, well, ACT to an extent as well, them attacking each other, devouring each other, that would be a good sign for Labour, because it would increase the chances that that Chris Hipkins might be the next Prime Minister. Love to get your take on this one. It is something we talked about a little bit earlier in the week as well, with Bryce Edwards from the Democracy Project, also John Peachy with his, he brought in a view on that one as well. Hey, love to get your thoughts, comments and feedback to that. 8168 is the number to text. Start your message with the first word, comments.
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0: It is, in fact, a new day. A great song there from Danny Gokey on Rima. Just gone 18 past 11. Andrew Urquhart with you on the program today, making no apologies for talking politics because, I don't know, it's an election year. We've all got decisions to make. We need to carefully and prayerfully consider which one of the parties gets our party vote and which one of the local MPs we're going to vote for. This is something which we should take very seriously, but it's sometimes difficult to get your head around it, particularly if your source of information on this is the media here in New Zealand. We've been talking quite a bit about this over the last few weeks, some of the media bias and how this tilts the playing field when it comes to having civic discourse about political issues. Joining me on the program now is somebody who well-versed at playing that somewhat unlevel playing field, Simon O'Connor. Kia ora, thanks for your time today.
1: Oh, it's great to be here, Andrew, and whether or not I also play my part in making it unlevel as someone with very strong opinions on just about everything.
0: Honestly, I think this is the thing. We're all biased. We all have a different point of view, and we should do. We all should be able to give a reason for the conclusions that we've come to and to do so with some level of civil discourse. I don't know, perhaps we're naive at expecting higher standards from the media, says a guy in the media.
1: Yeah, I've been disappointed with much of the mainstream media over the years, including in Parliament. Putting it really simply, they tend to, in general, because there's always exceptions, but in general, they decide whether they like you or they like your politics.
0: Yep.
1: And if they do like you and they do like your politics, you will get endless coverage. And if I was to be, you know, slightly controversial, have you noted that Helen Clark is always wheeled out on just about every topic,
0: exactly,
1: almost every day?
0: Yeah, yeah.
1: And if they don't like you, if you're, you know, to be blunt, more on the conservative or considered side, you just don't actually get platforms. So I think it's important for your listeners to understand that mainstream media certainly are not giving you both sides, but they're in some ways, Andrew, censoring other views because you just don't get published. You don't get your op-eds, you don't get interviewed. And so that's why you need Rima, Family First and other groups actually to see what else is being discussed.
0: It is a problem both ways, though, because, for example, there's the possibility that a media organisation might like you a little bit too much. For example, that they go, well, hey, this is where I'm leaning politically, so I'm always going to be phoning Simon O'Connor, getting his views and opinions on this one, because this is the barrow that I'm wanting to push. It's not just the anti that it's a problem, it's the pro. And honestly, we've seen that with Craig Stobo having to step down from the FMA because he was a little bit too pro-national and Christopher Luxon, which is, well, in the minority, it would seem.
1: I'd make two quick comments. One is, firstly, I think there's a difference between commentary in media. There's a real place like you do here, Andrew, like we do with our various shows at Family First. We're commentators. We're very much so. And that's fine. And there's a real important place for that, like Mike Hosking as well.
0: Yeah, yeah.
1: But actually, when you look at mainstream media around general reporting, so in the newspaper or TV1, Radio New Zealand, you would expect less opinion and more saying, here are the facts from both sides. And I think that's where things are becoming blended now, worryingly for me. And the Stobo case, I think, you know, for me, it's pretty black and white. If you are holding a crown position in this case with the Financial Management Authority, you shouldn't be and you can't be political. I think Rob Campbell is another one who got caught up when he was in, is it Health New Zealand or Te Whatu Ora?
0: Mm-hmm.

0: but you also shouldn't be the biggest cheerleader or even sycophant.
1: 100%. As I said earlier, it's not appropriate for anyone who's on a Crown board or are working for the civil service to be supporting either the opposition or the government or attacking either. They're meant to be as neutral as possible. And I have to say there are and have been growing concerns amongst MPs about the politicisation, actually, of our civil service.
0: Yep.
1: Many of them do seem, actually, that's a bit unfair probably to say many. There are some who are putting their political objectives first, and that lowers the trust, particularly of ministers, to be confident that they're getting, if you will, neutral advice.
0: This person that's working for me, are they on my side or are they undermining the work that I'm trying to do? I mean, I'm not asking you to name names, but this is a space that you've lived in. Not exactly a great work environment.
1: No, it's unhealthy and it's unnecessarily adversarial. And I won't give specifics for a variety of reasons, but I can certainly look back in my political time where you've given a clear indication to officials for what you want, the intention of the government of the day or yourself as an MP, and what comes back is completely different.
0: Yeah.
1: And it's not that they've misunderstood you. They've decided to interpret according to their own biases and send it back. And it's one of the reasons things progress so slowly in the political realm.
0: Mm. Something which has certainly been given a certain slant or a certain hue is whether or not the current coalition government is destroying itself, whether or not there is, there's obviously differences of opinion within the coalition government. I mean, even good marriages have different points of view on a regular basis. But is this a little bit out of context in your opinion? I mean, any coalition will have differences and hey, we're at that part of the electoral cycle where the coalition partners need to be showing their points of difference. Is this an implosion or is this actually the way things should be in your view?
1: The way it is. I find the reaction to the, what do they call it, a coalition chaos is just hyperventilating by media and commentators. They're coalition parties. They're not all aligned. Yes, they're all on the centre-right by and large. But yeah, it's election year. They are going to try and point out their differences. Yes, it's got a bit personal. That's not particularly helpful. I don't think it's helpful. But again, it's not unusual. It's election year. Each of those parties, whether it's ACT, New Zealand First, or National, wants to get the highest possible vote. And at the moment, they're effectively stealing each other's vote.
0: Yeah.
1: When National goes down, ACT and New Zealand First go up, and vice versa. So yeah, look, it's not a case of nothing to see here, but it's just completely normal. And look, it's going to be happening on the other side, and you're getting no reporting about Labour to Party Māori and the Greens. I mean, they are also fighting, if you will, to get each other's vote. And I find it quite striking, and maybe it's my bias to keep to that theme, Andrew, that the media's not talking about that.
0: I mean, political cannibalism makes a great headline, but actually this is just what happens on either the left or the right. The political party, which is perhaps similar ideologically to yourself, if there's swing voters, they're not likely to swing from one side of the spectrum to the other. They might just take a few steps either left or right in the direction of a coalition partner.
1: Look, exactly right. And fundamentally too, and why I think the coalition won't implode, is despite their differences, and yes, trying to cannibalise each other's vote, they still want to be in power. They still want to be ministers. They still want to be in government. And they certainly do not want, this is the current coalition government, they do not want to see it fracture, because then all of them will suffer.
0: Yep.
1: Because, of course, the counterpoint from the opposition will be, look, these guys can't hold it together. So there's a massive incentive for the coalition to hold together right through to the election. You know, the polling results aren't stunningly good for any party. So they want as much time before the election to convince you to vote either to the left or the right.
0: And, hey, using the marriage metaphor beforehand, that actually if your coalition partner is picking up some of the points that you're losing in a poll, but you think you can do a deal after the election, then that might still get you over the line. That's good news for both parties.
1: It is. And I was talking, actually, Duncan Garner's talked about this as well, that, you know, that so much of the polling focuses on where National's vote is or where Labour's vote is. So in some ways, that doesn't matter. What you need to look at is the overall vote of the centre-left, centre-right. So, yes, if National's under 30%, but ACT and New Zealand First are higher because of that, then the centre-right still wins. And the same can be true of the left, by the way, to try and be balanced here.
0: Yep.
1: In an MMP environment, it's about the coalition blocks, not so much what a particular party or even a particular individual leader

0: is polling.
1: Although in that situation, I suppose the stability of the relationships in those coalition blocks are important. That is something which we, the public, should consider. Are these the parties that are currently in a coalition government at the moment, is there still the relational goodwill for them to continue, not just up to the election, but to be able to do a deal to work together afterwards? I mean, in the complexities of MMP, that's perhaps a question that should be asked.
0: Oh, most certainly. But I think you'll see different behaviours, if you will. Running up to the election, there's going to be every party trying to say, look, vote for us. They want to maximise their potential. But after an election, they want to be in power. And so a lot of those differences, including the personal animus, will be put to the side and they will find a way to work together. But what will be really fascinating on election night is ultimately what percentage do these smaller parties get, who becomes the kingmakers, and then what deals are being offered. And that is just very much part of what is MMP, the system we voted for, was it back in 96 or whenever it was?
1: Yeah.
0: This is a reality we live with now.
1: Yeah, and hey, it brings a certain complexity and aspect of chaos to our political system, which I personally enjoy, Simon. Also very much enjoy your perspective and the wisdom and insight that you bring to this program. Thanks so much for joining us. Thanks for being on the program today.
0: Pleasure.

0: That is We the Kingdom on Arima. Great song from them called Don't Let the Darkness Get You Down. It is just after 11:30. Andrew Urquhart with you on the program today. And hey, wherever you're listening in from, wherever you are in this wonderful country of ours, know my haere mai. Welcome along to the program. Very much appreciate you listening in. We have about 80 transmitters, I think, in various parts of the country. So in towns and cities and rural communities, everybody connecting together through listening to Rima, which is, I think, is absolutely wonderful. From Kaitaia to Invercargill, thank you so much for being a part of the program. And hey, do let us know where you are listening in from. 8168 is the number to text. Start your message with the first word comments. Recently returned from Invercargill. In fact, Reverend Dr. Malcolm Falloon joins me now. Malcolm, kia ora.
1: Kia ora, Andrew.
0: Now, Invercargill, kicking off the this season of prayer breakfasts. That's what took you to Invercargill. What was it, Tuesday this week?
1: Tuesday last week. It was a wonderful, wonderful occasion. But for us, someone raised in the South Island, a South Island boy,
0: okay,
1: to go back down and enjoy autumn. Oh. Living in Auckland, we do have some deciduous trees, but we don't have autumn like they do in Southland. And the other thing I like about Invercargill and visiting there is that the big sky, because they all their power lines underground, and you get a sense of being in open spaces. It's wonderful.
0: There is lots to love in Invercargill, the deep south, as they say there. And, hey, wonderful to have the opportunity to do that. Now, New Zealand Christian Network, which you are affiliated with, a series of prayer breakfasts for cities and towns and communities around New Zealand. Is this the first time Invercargill's participated officially in one of these?
1: It is, and 70 pastors and civic leaders gathered. It was very ably led by Keith Harrington from Central Baptist there, and it was a wonderful occasion because the mayor came and with five or six of his councillors.
0: Yep.
1: There was a great sense of unity, not just amongst the churches, but also with the civic leaders. I sat beside a principal of one of the local high schools. There were specialists from the hospital there, and it was a coming together to pray for the city,
0: mm-hmm,
1: and for the leaders of the city, that God might bless them. And Tom Campbell, the mayor, gave a wonderful, I thought, a very thoughtful and helpful speech.
0: Yep.
1: And he talked about the prayer controversy that had been had overtaken the Invercargill Council. Do you open the meeting with prayer or not? This is something that councils around the country have struggled with. And they had a long-standing mayor, Tim Shadbolt, mm-hmm, for over 20 years.
0: Yep.
1: And he has recently passed away, I understand.
0: Yep.
1: He would always open the meeting with prayer.
0: Wow, that surprises me, honestly. But good on him.
1: The locals reported, quite a deep Christian faith that he had.
0: Mm-hmm.
1: But Nobby Clark came in, and in line with a lot of councillors saying, hey, actually, this prayer stuff's too complicated. We're a secular country. This just remove prayer.
0: Yep.
1: But Tom Campbell has come back with that sort of Kiwi pragmatism, mm-hmm, and said, well, how about we just take it in turns? Each councillor can open the meeting in whatever way they feel appropriate.
0: Okay.
1: So the prayer has come back. but what I find interesting is that even though we're in a secular environment, to say in the council, he was very much aware that he's not simply accountable to the voters. He's, mm-hmm, also accountable to a higher power, a higher authority, a higher moral authority. And the prayers, the traditional prayer reflects that.
0: I think this is wonderful pragmatism, because if you can't say it's not democratic if everybody gets to decide how to do it. But, of course, the default setting is, well, I can't think of any way of starting a meeting. Oh, there's the prayer that the other guy said. Well, we'll go for that as a default setting. and so more prayer happens in Invercargill result, right?
1: Well, the prayer he read out, and as much as I can remember, it went along the lines of, Almighty God, we beseech you to guide us in our deliberations this day. Grant us wisdom, understanding, and integrity, that we may discharge faithfully the duties entrusted to us. Help us to set aside our own interests and to act in the best interests of the community we serve.
0: Well, it's not a bad prayer. That's pretty good.
1: Well, he said, it's not so much having to decide between the right and the wrong. It's where you have, or the good and the bad, it's where you have five goods, but you can only afford two. And you need it. You need a unity and a wisdom at the council, which in the differences that people have, it's a wisdom and a unity that is actually a gift from above. And so his instinct was that the prayer is actually helpful. And it just highlighted to me that we sometimes, as a secular nation, deceive ourselves that somehow we're independent and autonomous in our own right with no reference outside of ourselves. And but actually, we rest on Christian foundations. So, for instance, there's been a similar, the issue's a little bit different, but the Kaipara City Council.
0: Oh, yeah. So this was with Karakia, wasn't it? With Karakia
1: before the meeting.
0: Yep. And you and I have talked about this beforehand, actually, whether or not Karakia should be said. And there's differences, of course, between Christian Karakia and non-Christian. And there's differences between Christian mayors and non-Christian mayors as well, right?
1: Well, I always maintain that as a Christian, we can respectively be present while others are praying, and they may have quite different beliefs to us, but we can respectfully be present. We don't have to withdraw ourselves. Mm-hmm. We're not personally compromising our faith. There are times where our faith might be compromised by our presence. I'm not saying there's not times when we shouldn't withdraw, but it needs great wisdom because, for instance, in Australia, there are those who are booing at the Anzac Day. I don't think that's a Christian response, however much you might disagree with how the political environment is being shaped. But in Kaipara, you see, that Karakia, now, it was framed as a culture versus secular kind of debate.
0: Yeah.
1: But that there is prayer in Karakia before a meeting comes out of a Christian Māori tradition.
0: Mm-hmm.
1: That every meal should begin with grace, and every gathering of people should begin with prayer, and so we sometimes in our modern secular world we deceive ourselves that actually we are resting on Christian foundations, and perhaps we're not as secular as we'd like to think we are.
0: Although, to be fair, and I mean this is also true of liturgy within a church situation, if we're just saying the words because these are the words that we say, and in particular if it's karakia, if we're mumbling along in a language we don't speak about a faith that we don't share, and we're forcing other people to do that as well, I mean, honestly, is that really not just good for council business, but is that really building the kingdom of God?
1: I think some of the arguments that I heard was that this is simply a tikanga.
0: Okay.
1: An expression of tikanga.
0: Yeah.
1: Well, I think that as a Christian, I'd say that no prayer can simply be a cultural expression. It must have meaning. And I'm very happy for there to be opportunities for the council members, if there is a karakia, for instance, for them to learn that karakia. So it is meaningful for them. And they to understand it, but to simply do it as a tikanga is a secularization actually of karakia. And traditional karakia is deeply Christian, and I think it can be highly appropriate. But I agree. It's not a matter of saying things in a language that doesn't edify the mind, But there's a challenge to learn each other's cultural expressions of faith, I think.
0: Yeah. And I love the Invercargill example. Instead of going, this is what everybody must do, there's an opt-in on this one. People can choose to start the meeting in a way which sits well with them. Wanting to go back to Invercargill, both in terms of our discussion and literally, perhaps.
1: Yeah.
0: Because as well as a good prayer, you mentioned saying prayer before a meal. What was the catering like? Some good Southern hospitality.
1: Main Street Cafe. It's actually quite a large cafe. We were 70 of us there. It could have been 80 or 90. And,
0: was this the Tuatara by any chance? The Tuatara Cafe. The Tuatara one next to the council chambers.
1: This is just off the main dragon in Invercargill. So I walked to it from the tower motel site.
0: Okay. Well, no. I mean, shout out to people from Invercargill, the Tuatara.
1: Yeah.
0: Last time I was there, they may have changed ownership since, but mean cheese roll.
1: A lovely
0: the cheese rolls there were amazing.
1: Saucy chef we had a good time. I said to the mayor, I had an opportunity to speak on behalf of New Zealand Christian Network. I said actually his instinct for prayer was a good one because as the New Zealand Christian Network, we're trying to gather the churches in unity, and that's also an impossible task which we need divine wisdom and unity. But I said to him this encouragement because I was at the first Christchurch prayer breakfast last year and I had an opportunity to be at the table with Phil Major and to pray. Christchurch mayor and to pray with him, and I knew of his grandfather who was a very strong Anglican, and so I was up, we were able to pray with him, and I said to Tom Campbell at Invercargill, I prayed with Phil and then he was re-elected the following election.
0: Oh yeah, look
1: so
0: at
1: I
0: that.
1: So I said it's very good. I'm not saying that cause that correlation is
0: the Malcolm Falloon anointing. Zadok the priest. Yeah. Anyway, we won't get into all of that. However, exciting that Invercargill has kicked off this year's program. Exciting that this is. I mean, it used to be just Auckland prayer breakfast, but now it's popping up
1: Hamilton,
0: everywhere.
1: Hamilton, Wellington, Christchurch. If you're in those regions, look up on the New Zealand Christian Network.
0: So too late for Invercargill, you've missed it. But Hamilton, Wellington, Christchurch, Auckland, and the vision is for this to grow, for other towns, for other communities to be involved with that.
1: Possibly Tauranga, possibly Dunedin. Yeah.
0: Okay. Well, hey, challenge to other communities to get on board with this program, to gather together, to pray. If people wanted to find out more about what's happening in this area or get in touch with New Zealand Christian Network to say, hey, it's not happening in our neck of the woods, but we'd love for it to happen, what's the best way of doing that? What's the best way of connecting with the network?
1: Well, find our website and just send us an email. Esther is a wonderful administrator. She'll make sure that all emails are answered and addressed.
0: I think if you go to New Zealand Christian Network and you Google that, that will take you to the website. There's various forms of it that will get you there. But, hey, appreciate the work that you do with New Zealand Christian Network. Malcolm, thanks so much for joining us on the program today. Ka kite anō.
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0: That is Katie Nicole on Rima Lord, Have Your Way. Just coming up on 10 to 12. Andrew Urquhart with you Wednesday morning, or what's left of it, actually. News headlines, of course, updated at 12 midday. And some more important conversations coming up after that as well. And hey, love to get your thoughts and comments. That's what the show is all about. It's been a bit quiet on the text today. So, hey, if you do text through between now and 12 in particular, then the chances that I would read your text out loud are pretty high, actually, because there's been a below average number of texts come through. That's not a criticism. I know, hey, people got busy lives. But if you do have something to say about anything that we've talked about on the program today, the importance of prayer in a political setting, the political conversation I had with Simon O'Connor from Family First earlier on, talking about a chef culture in the hospitality industry with Tash McGill. I'd love to get your feedback on that issue. And, of course, Thomas Scrimgeour analysing ACT's immigration policy suggestions. If you've got thoughts or comments on any of those issues, or honestly, whatever else is on your mind, do be part of the conversation. Text through 8168, the number to text. Start your message with the first word comments.
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1: In this update, unemployment has fallen slightly in the first 3 months of this year. Latest Stats NZ data shows the rate was 5.3% in the March quarter, down from 5.4% in the December quarter. With more, here's business reporter Michael Sergal.
2: Economists had forecast the rate would land between 5.4 and 5.5%. Job numbers have been increasing, particularly in healthcare and public administration and in Otago and Canterbury. But the workforce has also been growing fast, with more people moving here and fewer people leaving.
1: Deputy Prime Minister David Seymour is calling for people to have a level head around potentially joining a coalition to reopen the Strait of Hormuz. The US has invited New Zealand to help. Foreign Minister Winston Peters has said we're not close to a point where the government would make decisions on this, with only initial and preliminary information on the issue. Seymour says we should take a mature and thoughtful approach to participation.
3: We're a trading nation, we're an island nation, we're a maritime nation. We need the seas to be open. We need to contribute to that.
1: Accusations, Crown entity Invest New Zealand's Golden Visa events favour managed funds. The Active Investor Plus Visa has so far brought in $1.5 billion, the lion's share going into managed funds. In the past year, Invest NZ hosted 17 events from Queenstown to Frankfurt. Lachlan Rennie has more.
4: The owner for one company chosen for investment, Alwyn Paul, says he's never heard from officials about the events and there's a strong sense it's selecting who it connects to visa holders. Invest New Zealand insists its events aren't held to connect New Zealand companies with prospective investors.
1: Westland Milk owner Yearly Group's consulting staff on potential organisational changes, although it's unclear how many roles it'll affect. Oceania Chief Operations Officer Anthony Burke says the proposal mostly involves central operations roles. The World Health Organisation says human-to-human transmission of hantavirus is